0: It was green and beautiful.
1: And while the homes may be lost, Sloan feels a strong sense of community because she and all of her neighbors are going through this process together. Over in Indian Trail, people are just beginning the cleanup process, and you can see the path the fire took as it was whipped by strong winds. Some homes still standing, others flattened. Many people are unsure if they'll be able to rebuild where their homes once stood, or if they'll be able to continue living here. Riverside State Park was also damaged in the fire and remains closed, but park officials say there are already crews out assessing which trees need to be taken down before they can open the park again.
2: During our time on Rifle Club Road, we saw several different organizations handing out food and drinks and offering help. Sloan tells me she feels very supported by the community through all of this and feels like she has all the help she needs to get back on her feet. In studio, Derek Strom, 4 News Now.
3: That's really something to look at that devastation from above. We're also hearing stories of heroism tonight, of people who risked their lives to save their neighbors' homes and even a church.
4: Today, Madeline Mullen spoke to a few men who took on the flames on Five Mile Prairie and shows us the great lengths they went through.
5: As flames from the Old Trails fire raced towards the homes on 5 Mile, the Tobik family was faced with a decision: run from the fire or towards it.
6: This is my childhood. This is my whole, my life. So I couldn't let it just burn down. I told myself I wasn't going to evacuate until the firefighters evacuated.
5: So while others in the neighborhood were evacuating and firefighters were urging them to leave, Sergey, his brother, father, and a next-door neighbor grabbed as many hoses and shovels as they could and began to battle the flames that crept closer to their homes.
7: I didn't think twice of what's going to be next. Start helping us out. Me and Serge, we were using a lot of shovel we used dirt to suppress the fire.
5: This firefight lasted all night long. And today, proof of just how close the flames came to destroying everything can be seen through the charred ground that surrounds their home.
6: This is about as far as our hose could get with keeping the water pressure. So we stopped it to right about here.
5: And this act of bravery was not just to protect their homes, but many others in the community. And today, neighbors whose houses were just feet away from the flames are grateful.
8: These men, they're the hero of this, all of this, every bit of it. Because they weren't afraid, they just got out and they did it. And to me, it's like, you don't find people like that these days. So I love both of them.
5: But these heroes say they were just doing what they were supposed to do, protecting their community when they needed it most. In Spokane, I'm Madeline Mullins, 4 News Now.
3: Yeah, amazing to think of how many homes they may have saved. New numbers now from the Northwest Large Fire Information. Tell us a little bit more about the damage left behind from the 3 Spokane fires. According to these numbers, more than 1,700 structures were threatened. 774 were destroyed and 59 others were damaged, for a total of 833 structures destroyed or damaged by the fires.
4: The incident management team also unveiled a computer simulation that estimated how many homes and structures would be lost without firefighting suppression efforts. Essentially, this computer model calculated how many structures were saved. According to the simulation, firefighting crews saved almost 11,000 residential and commercial structures.
3: Based off those numbers, it's incredible to see how much of an impact those firefighters make.
4: Yeah, but the danger is not over by any means. Chief Meteorologist Chris Crocker is here, and we have a red flag of warning right now.
9: Right. Firefighters are watching very closely as we have a number of lightning strikes happening around the region right now. Total strikes 52 in this area with 25 positive strikes. We separate the negative and the positive strikes because it is the positive strikes are more likely to cause wildfires, and they are more potent. As we zoom in here, you could see I have some of the large fire perimeters on the map. Those fires are getting some needed rain, but we have also had a few areas of flash flood warnings, including around the Mazama area. These storms are moving to the east, and we're starting to see more activity popping up in the Okanagan Highlands and the Northeast Mountains. We've had two strong storms in progress. We're looking north of Republic here with a thunderstorm that is producing up to pea-sized hail. Another storm storm moving into northern Boundary County in North Idaho. Our forecast radar shows that these storms are going to continue to progress to the east and may just clip northern Spokane County late tonight into early tomorrow morning as they continue to make their way to the east along the Canadian border. They are moving slowly, so have the potential to put down some heavy rain. Because of the lightning strikes and the gusty winds that thunderstorms produce, there is a red flag warning. It's been extended and now goes all the way through 8 o'clock tomorrow morning for the Northeast Mountains and North Idaho. I'll be back with some good news about our air quality in just a few minutes. Derek and Robin.
3: All right. Chris, thank you. The Meade School District declared an emergency this afternoon. The declaration allows the district to waive the competitive bid process to award contracts for companies that can help with the cleanup and response. It also allows district staff to request waivers, enter into contracts, and take any other measures needed to respond to the wildfire recovery effort. Meade Superintendent Travis Hansen says the district is undergoing testing to make sure buildings are safe and ready for the first day of school.
4: And right now, the Spokane Public School Board is also holding a meeting to consider a similar action. If approved, it will allow the district to hire contractors right away to clean the schools or make any other repairs. That fire came within blocks of Indian Trail Elementary. It wasn't damaged, but we know that 50 students lost their homes to the fire and more had to evacuate as the flames raced through their neighborhoods. Principal Brianna Cole says while many of her staff have also lost homes or property, they are all committed to getting the school year started on time and supporting each other and their students.
0: I think kids need school. They need the routine. They need to kind of be away from the big grown-up conversations that are happening as families are trying to rebuild what they lost or move back into what they were out of for a while. They need that. They need to be with their friends, and they need the recess and the time with their teacher and all of that stuff.
4: Even if some of the students have had to relocate but want to continue attending Indian Trail Elementary, Cole says the district will work out transportation to make that happen. For the final results on the SPS vote and my full story on Indian Trail Elementary, you can find both on KXLY.com. For the second year in a row, a portion of the Spokane River is running dry.
3: And one group tells us they're very concerned. Coming up, what those concerns are and the many factors that play into this.
4: Plus, insurance companies have already reported hundreds of claims so far from fire victims. What claimants have to say about their experience through this process, that's next.
10: Hi, this is Robin Nance with 4 News Now. Tonight, meet 4 5-mile neighbors who looked at the fire and said, "We're not leaving." Plus, one mom shares how she's starting over after losing everything. And a concerning forecast for firefighters tonight at 6.
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3: The biggest questions fire victims are having to deal with is insurance claims. How fast they can get relief and how much they get to begin their life after a disaster.
4: We hear from a mother who lost her home in the Rifle Club neighborhood and shares how her insurance has helped her through the process. Angela Hara spoke with her and others about their experience.
5: These insurance villages have been here for a little bit over a week now at Shadle Park High School, and hundreds of people have stopped by them to ask for help. One woman tells me she was issued 3 checks in 3 days by her insurance company.
6: I have an amazing local agent who the day after brought me a small advance to get the things that we needed because we left our house with really the shoes on our feet and the clothes on our backs. When they opened up down here at Shadle, we were able to come here, and I got a check the same day for personal property. The next day, I got one for part of our structure.
5: She tells me State Farm is helping her through a virtual housing program that will cover a place for her to rent since she no longer has a home.
6: Our insurance covers that. It's part of the loss of use.
5: State Farm says they've given out $23 million in more than 700 claims for customers who have been impacted by the Spokane firestorm. Liberty Mutual tells us they've received 400 claims. PEMCO has received 65. We reached out to every insurance company at the Resource Center to get those numbers and are still waiting to hear back from some. Most insurance companies say they'll remain in the Shadle Park High School parking lot until Friday. In Spokane, Angela Hara, 4 News Now.
3: For the second year in a row, a section of the Spokane River has run dry.
4: Many factors contribute to the river levels, but it has one local environmental group very concerned. Natalie Keller shows us why.
7: This is what one portion of the river in Spokane Valley looks like. Normally, water is flowing right where I'm standing.
8: The dry stretch runs about a mile and a half downstream from Barker Road. Dead crayfish are drying out on the rocks. Jewel Schultz from the Spokane Riverkeeper, an environmental nonprofit, says it's just one of the environmental issues Spokane faces.
9: These issues are sort of the canary in the coal mine when it comes to our ecosystem, and obviously the tragedy we've had here in Spokane with fires. We're starting to see the effects of our climate changing.
8: Many factors contribute to the water levels, including how much water flows out of the Post Falls Dam. The riverkeeper also notes that this stretch of the river is where water can be lost into the aquifer when it's low. This week, Avista reduced the flow out of the dam. They have to do this under federal law when water levels in Lake Coeur d'Alene get too low. In a statement, the company said the health of the river matters to us not only as a utility, but as members of this community. We live here, we enjoy the river with our families, and we want to see it remain healthy for generations to come. They say the flows will increase on the first Tuesday after Labor Day. In Spokane Valley, Natalie Keller, 4 News Now.
3: Oh, another thing pointing to the fact that we need so much more rain than we're getting.
4: Boy, do we. And we finally may have a chance here coming up, right?
10: Yes, a small chance. A little bit of rain. Unfortunately, it's coming along with lightning as well. There is some good news in the forecast, however, for Thursday. Hazy sunshine, but not as smoky thanks to some northerly winds. High temperature of 81 degrees. There is still a slight chance of a little bit of precipitation tomorrow, mainly in the pre-dawn hours. I'll be back with your 7-day forecast.
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3: Welcome, Maggie. Hey. We are taking a live look over Spokane Veterans Arena on a hazy looking sky. It looks thick, doesn't it?
4: Yeah, and Chris, you were saying yesterday, I think it was, that our air quality has just kind of been, right, like doing a little bit of this.
10: Mm-hmm. Yes, I think it really looks like we're going to tap into some substantially clearer air in the forecast, though. But first, we've got our eye on some thunderstorms. It is a weather alert day for potential new fires because of lightning and the gusty outflow boundary winds that come along with thunderstorms that can spread new fires very quickly. And we are watching a number of thunderstorms around the region coming off of the east slopes of the Cascades into Winthrop, Twist, in the Tenasket area, actually west of Tenasket, around Omak, in the Northeast Mountains, and then just north of Priest Lake, a strong thunderstorm that has produced some cloud-to-ground lightning as well as some heavy rain. So those storms will continue this evening. Meanwhile, the smoke has been on the increase in Spokane and Coeur d'Alene. Our temperatures right now are in the mid-80s. We are going to be a little bit cooler tomorrow. We are seeing our air quality go from the moderate range to now in the unhealthy for sensitive groups range at 114. It may continue to decrease a little bit this evening, but as I mentioned, there is some good news coming. Here's a look at our current air quality around the region. Right now, particularly bad around Sandpoint, up toward Bonner's Ferry, as well as Colville. Things have actually improved along some of our big fires in the Western Basin, although still unhealthy in spots. But watch what happens. Thank you, Canada, for bringing us some good air. Northeasterly winds. I'm starting off at our current time, and look at how that nice northerly wind just clears that smoke out through tomorrow morning. I'm counting on no big new fires to produce more smoke. It may be a temporary lull, but there have been some big sections of the region that have been dropped from our air quality alert, including the Coeur d'Alene area. So we have these showers and thunderstorms that are going to continue mainly north and west of the Spokane area, moving out of North Idaho. Tomorrow afternoon, another round of showers and thunderstorms on a much more isolated basis, and then we will be dry for Friday. Highs tomorrow, cooler, look at Sandpoint, 73 in Bonner's Ferry and 78 degrees in Colville. We'll be 81 in Spokane and Coeur d'Alene. May still see some haze on the horizon, but should not be as smoky as it has been the past several days. And then I have fingers crossed for clear conditions on Friday, a warm weekend with partly sunny skies, and we may have some showers back in the forecast the middle of next week.
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29: My name is Joel, and I came to St. Jude Children's Research Hospital in December of 1987 to be treated for osteosarcoma, which is bone cancer. 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
4: Mark Peterson and the 4 News Now Extreme Team are back at it this week with a new undertaking.
3: This project will see to it that thousands in the Spokane area are fed every day. The Greater Spokane County Meals on Wheels provides frozen or hot meals to homebound or disabled senior citizens. The organization tells us that its kitchen has been a major hurdle preventing it from helping even more people. That's why the Extreme Team is stepping in to help. Let's check in with Mark to see how the progress is coming along on day three.
31: So, hi, we're in the bathroom, but also the mechanical room. And one of the things we found out at Meals on Wheels is that their water filtration was obsolete. We couldn't get filters for it. So we're putting a new filtration system, Robert and Mick with Gold Seal Plumbing, getting that done, a one-inch line. They're going to move it up so that it's easier for them to switch those filters out. And that's going to make the whole kitchen work better. One of the biggest things we do as the Extreme Team is improve the environment, and that's by use of paint. Rhoda Miller gave us the paint, and we have painting going all over the place. We got it in the kitchen, in the office, in the hallways. It's a lot of painting, and wait a minute, yeah, more painting.
32: It's been fun. It's chaotic, but it's a fun chaos, definitely. We're working on a whole bunch of things that are going to make the whole thing more efficient. We're going to have a better bagging system, better tagging. Space is going to be bigger, so we'll have better organization of the bags themselves and the tables themselves to be able to actually lay everything out.
31: In the end, our goal is to make the kitchen more efficient. We have a new room that will be distribution. Therefore, the volunteers and those with Meals on Wheels can load them up into vans like this much easier, much safer, and they're going to be able to get those meals out to the seniors, some 1,500 a day. From Meals on Wheels, for the 4 News Now Extreme Team, I'm Mark Peterson.
4: All right, Spokane Parks and Recreation says most parks previously in evacuation zones are now open. And after a scary close call with the Old Trails fire, the Dwight Merkle Sports Complex is set to reopen tomorrow. Park crews are attending a damage assessment class this week, and then they'll conduct thorough damage assessments at all of the affected parks. Once that's done, damaged amenities will be repaired and everything else will be cleaned. While we've been bone dry, major storms are hitting many other parts of the nation.
3: And an earthquake rocks the entire country of Colombia. Here's what's coming up on World News Tonight.
8: Tonight, severe storms on the move, damaging winds, possible tornadoes, plus the race against time, families clinging to hope after the deadly earthquake in Colombia, and the spectacular sight in the sky, a total solar eclipse. World News Tonight with David Muir is the number one newscast in America.
11: My name is Erica. My son, Kaysen, is a patient at Shriners Children. My oldest called me and said, Kaysen got burnt. I said, how bad is it? He wouldn't answer me. Before we could see Kaysen, the trauma doctor came in and said, he needs to go to Shriners.
13: To survive a burn injury and to return to life unafraid and full of joy and be who you're supposed to be is what we strive to deliver to our patients. 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
15: We're just so thankful that Kaysen is still here, because things can change in the blink of an eye.
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10: I am tracking thunderstorms moving all the way from the east slopes of the Cascades into the northern panhandle of Idaho tonight. We've had a few areas of flooding and some stronger storms. And of course, every lightning strike on the screen could be the source of a new wildfire.
3: Yeah, we are definitely concerned about that.
4: 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Mm. 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
3: Right. 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
14: Welcome back to the Lars Larson Show. Well, Massachusetts just expanded what they call late-term abortion access, except late-term doesn't even begin to describe what this is. It's taking abortion literally up to the last minute before the baby would have been born. Now, why is that significant? Because the Democrat Party, that's Kamala Harris, Joe Biden, President Otto Penn, they have all denied that they are doing any such thing. And then, of course, they do it anyway. So you're going to have to ask them some more questions. Let me get into the details of that in just a moment. First, welcome to the Lars Larson Show. It's a pleasure to be with you, and I'm glad to get to your phone calls and emails. We call this the best conversation in talk journalism, and it's here every day. And you're welcome to join at 866-HEY-LARS. And if you're a naysayer, boy, for 30 years, we've always made sure that naysayers go to the head of the line. You just need a couple of things. Number one, get quickly to your point. If you disagree with me about something like this, for instance, late-term abortion, aborting babies right up to the minute or the second before that baby is born. I know it sounds ugly. It is ugly, but that's what the Democrats have decided they stand for. And yet, they haven't really decided they stand for it because they've been so busy trying to deny it. For example, let me play one soundbite. I'll ask producer Joel Maha to play the soundbite of President Otto Penn and Kamala Harris denying, saying there's absolutely no truth whatsoever that the Democrats are in favor of last-minute abortions. Take a listen.
15: We are not for late-term abortion, period, period, period.
16: Nowhere in America is a woman carrying a pregnancy to term and asking for an abortion. That is not happening. It's insulting to the women of America.
14: Well, maybe it's insulting, but guess what? This week, Massachusetts will allow abortion up to the moment of delivery after Governor Maura Healey signed legislation. She did this 2 days ago on Monday, that extended abortion protection, so-called. The new law applies to women experiencing serious pregnancy complications so they can, quote, receive medically appropriate care from their medical providers they know and trust. In other words, they can kill the baby right up to the last minute. Now, what happened? After the Supreme Court's decision to overturn Roe v. Wade, that was 4 years ago in 2022, there were a number of states that said we're going to ban abortion altogether. And abortion proponents, the ones who are pushing abortion, say the new Massachusetts law makes patient protection stronger and expands access to what they call reproductive health care. Now, hold on a second. You're not reproducing if you're killing the baby. Killing the baby is the opposite of reproduction. So it doesn't even fit the definition. But in signing that bill, the governor of Massachusetts makes Massachusetts not the first, not the second, not the third state, but the 10th state to allow abortion up to the moment of birth. And that's even though people like Joe Biden, people like Kamala Harris and others have said there is no truth to that at all. In fact, they're still trying to live down the fact that the former governor of the Commonwealth of Virginia, Ralph Northam, who was himself a medical doctor, at one point slipped in an interview, and it became a moment that was infamous for what he was saying. He said, you know, if you have a baby that's born, you can set the baby aside, and then we can have a discussion about the future of that baby. This is the thing the Democrats are working their way up to. They want to make it legal, and they have already in 10 states, to kill a baby right up to the moment of birth. But then what about after the baby is born? There are people out there, Professor Peter Singer is one of them, who have argued that you should be able to abort a baby even up to days, or maybe even as much as a month after the baby is born. If you say, well, that's crazy. Well, that's exactly what Governor Ralph Northam, who, as I reminded you, was not only at the time he said it, the governor of the Commonwealth of Virginia, he was a medical doctor at the time. And yet, Kamala Harris, even recently on Face the Nation, Kamala Harris, who clearly plans to run for president of the United States and lose again, she's out there advocating for the idea, no, nobody is trying to kill babies up to the moment of birth. Listen to this.
6: They say that allows Democrats to perform abortions up until, you know, birth.
7: Which is ridiculous.
6: Which is not accurate.
7: And it's ridiculous, and it's a mischaracterization of the point. No, the point is, I am being precise. We need to put into law the protections of Roe versus Wade. And that is about going back to where we were before the Dobbs decision.
14: Yeah, before the Dobbs decision, the Democrats would have you believe that the right, as they called it, to abortion was somewhere in the U.S. Constitution. Now, those of us who've actually read the U.S. Constitution knows there is no such thing in the U.S. Constitution. And finally, 4 years ago, the U.S. Supreme Court finally decided the same. And that was, there is no right in the Constitution to abortion. But now, the Democrats are absolutely beside themselves. They are anxious to go out in every state that will still allow abortions to say, we want it to the greatest degree. So they now have 10 states in which you can wait until the last second before that baby would be born naturally and simply kill the baby. Now, here's the way Marjorie Dannenfelder puts it. She is pro-life like I am. She says it should shock the conscience that tens of thousands of unborn Americans are barbarically dismembered limb by limb and torn apart every single year. Sadly, that number will only increase with Governor Maura Healey's approval of the abortion up until birth bill. The GOP must abandon its leave it to the states position, a stance that permits egregious late-term abortion laws like this one and advance national protections for unborn children. I happen to disagree with Marjorie Dannenfelder on that. I don't think it is a decision for the federal government to make. I think every state is going to have to make that decision because you're going to

Marjorie Dannenfelter on that. I don't think it is a decision for the federal government to make. I think every state is going to have to make that decision, because you're going to find people, if they were to impose a federal ban on abortion, if it survived the courts, and that's an open question right now, then the question is whether or not states would be willing to do that and tolerate what's going on. I don't think that's going to work. What is working right now, and it clearly galls people like Kamala Harris and Joe Biden, the fact that they have lied to the American public. They have said, we are not trying to get abortion up to the moment of birth, when in fact 10 states have now made it legal, Massachusetts being the latest one. And Marjorie Dannenfelter is right about that. It is going to continue to take lives in the United States, and the Democrats need to stop lying about it. And people who are in the reporting business like me need to get Kamala Harris and demand that Kamala Harris explain. If you said they're not trying to get abortion up till the moment of birth, then explain why Massachusetts just made it completely legal. Glad to get your calls. If you want to jump in, it's 866-HEY-LARS. That's 866-439-5277. Send your emails to talk@LarsLarson.com. 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
6: Hi, it's meteorologist Chris Crocker in the 4 News Now First Alert Weather Center. We're tracking some showers and isolated thunderstorms mainly north of Spokane this evening, but there is the potential for some of those showers to work their way south, an overnight low of 55. Tomorrow, cooler and less smoky, the high of 81.
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1: And I think what we saw here is sort of Trump being the most elemental Trump he could be, which is that he doesn't really care about anyone else. I think he figured that the optics would never be exposed and this would remain a secret. But I think the image of him sort of crouching on a catering truck, you know, at the expense of the safety of everyone else is not a good one.
2: Now, that is the reaction of some of the legacy media out there. I'm not suggesting it's the kind of reaction you would have heard from Leland Vittert, who's chief Washington anchor for News Nation. But I want to ask Leland not only about the switcheroo in which Donald Trump was whisked out of Turkey on a military jet and then put back on board Air Force One because there was a threat to his life. And now the mainstream media, the legacy media, seems to have its knickers in a twist. About the fact that they had no idea that it had happened. And Democrats in Congress are voicing the same kind of concern. Hey, Leland, welcome back to the program.
3: Lars, good to be with you as always.
2: I'm glad to have you on, but tell me this. I mean, shouldn't we be applauding the idea that if there's any threat against any American president, that the, you know, we properly, or the agency in charge, Secret Service, which takes the lead, would properly take the actions necessary to protect that person's life? And if the public ends up not knowing about it, well, they probably shouldn't know about it if you're going to protect the president's life, because you don't get anywhere if you tell the potential bad guys, and that's anybody out there in the general public, you tell them, oh, let's tell you how we switch this around. And it seems to be most of this is about the mainstream media being unhappy that they weren't clued in.
3: Well, there's a lot to digest there, and never underestimate the Washington Press Corps, and specifically the White House Correspondents Association and its members, to make any story about themselves, right? Because they view themselves as the most important people in Washington. Fine.
2: Exactly.
3: That said.
2: Did I lose you, Leland? Right as he got to that point, that said, and we're sitting there as a cliffhanger waiting for Leland to jump back on, and all of a sudden he disappears again. So let's get him back on the line. Boy, that was a cliffhanger. You were saying that said. Go ahead, Leland.
3: Well, if only I'd gotten out, there are so many more important parts of this story, which is almost always when the press is deceived about the location of the president. There is one member of the press that is read in on it, and it goes along so that there is this, what they call body watch, this continual eyes on the president. And by the way, there's reasons for that. The fact that they didn't want the fact that the switch occurred to come out says an enormous amount. The fact that they didn't want to disclose it, as I look at it, it's because President Trump realized, and the White House realized, that if it came out, as it has now, that he had to switch airplanes because of this Iranian threat, it brings up a whole host of other questions. What happened to the Iranian military being decimated, destroyed, done, just, you know, gone, obliterated? They haven't seen anything like it since World War II. Well, clearly, if they can then threaten the life of the president of the United States, Iran still has capabilities. That would be the number one question. Number two, going back to George H.W. Bush being targeted by Saddam Hussein and Bill Clinton launching airstrikes, if you are going to plot to kill the president of the United States to the point that he needs to switch airplanes, there has to be a price paid for that. You don't get to do that and live to see the next sunrise, or at least you shouldn't. And that's not happened. President Trump has basically said the Iran war is over. He certainly wants it to be over, even despite this threat on his own life. So the fact that it was concealed for so long, I think, tells us a lot of things that the White House didn't want to know. I don't think there's anything about the fact that this came out that somehow further puts the president's life in danger.
2: Although you're aware that this was done in March of 2000 with Bill Clinton, right?
3: And there was a reporter on the plane.
2: But
3: there was a reporter. There was a reporter read into it.
2: Yes.
3: And by the way, this was also done a number of other times where the president was sneaked out of wherever they were over the holidays to fly to a war zone. And all of a sudden, boom, the president lands in a war zone. Or boom, you don't know until he's taken off from the war zone. That's happened a number of times.
2: But wouldn't that have been very difficult if they'd gone on Air Force One and they get the president switched to the C-32 that then flies from Ankara to Mindenhall and then switches back to the other plane? If they'd pulled some other reporter off of Air Force One, that would have immediately alerted everybody else on the plane there's been a change, wouldn't it?
3: Yes. There's lots of other ways to do this. Having been in the White House press corps, there's a lot of reporters who don't fly on Air Force One. They could have very easily pulled somebody aside who was getting on the bus to go back to the airport and take one of the commercial flights home.
2: Yeah.
3: Hey, come with me for a minute. Nobody would have noticed they were gone. Give me all your cell phones, which is what they do in these cases. So at that point, the reporter goes totally black. You're coming with me, and we're going to drive you out and put you on this other plane. And then when they land in Mindenhall, they put out a note and say, President Trump left Air Force One, got on this other plane. I was with them the whole time. We landed, no big deal, and nobody would have cared. The fact that they didn't want the story reported like that, to me, is very significant. It tells me that they were worried about the fallout of the demand for some kind of action about the Iranians. Think about this. The Iranians have the capability to threaten the life of the president of the United States on Air Force One. This is supposed to be the most secure plane in the world. That is the real story.
2: Now, tell me this, because in the summer of the campaign, right, as we headed up to the 24 election, that we were told by the intelligence agencies there are a number of plots against the life of Donald Trump when he was still a candidate. Now, we know about what happened in Butler, PA. We know about the golf course and that attempt, but there were other attempts, and they were said to be tied back to the Iranians as well. So we've had an ongoing threat against the president's life that goes all the way back to the middle of the campaign, doesn't it?
3: It does. And again, if you are going to threaten the life of the president of the United States or a candidate, okay, and to the point that he had to switch planes, which Trump used the decoy planes before during the campaign, and there is not a price to be paid for that. All it does is provoke people and bullies, provoke the rest of the world. Weakness is provocative. And right now, the Iranians view the United States as weak, weaker still, because the president of the United States had to switch planes, and they didn't pay a price for it.
2: And I would imagine there's going to be a price to be paid, and I have a feeling that Donald Trump will make them pay it. That is Leland Vittard. Leland is the host of On Balance with Leland Vittard and chief Washington anchor at News Nation. Pleasure to have you on. 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

0: We're giving you a new view from the air tonight of Rifle Club Road in Northwest Spokane, showing a once vibrant neighborhood where families celebrated countless milestones, birthdays, and holidays, now covered in burn scars and ash. Fire officials say over 900 structures were damaged or destroyed in the fires, including 719 homes. Thanks for being with us tonight. I'm Derek Dice.
1: And I'm Robin Nance. That number could have been much worse had it not been for the more than 1,400 firefighters who tried to keep the flames from spreading. According to a computer model presented by the California Interagency Incident Management Team 7, it estimated almost 11,000 structures were saved across the three fires. But it wasn't just fire crews battling the flames. Yeah,
0: several neighbors in the 5 mile area braved the firestorm to save their own homes and many others in the neighborhood. Madeline Mullen spoke with those people today about how they jumped into action to save those homes.
2: It wasn't long after an ominous plume of smoke grew over Spokane that flames began to race up 5 mile.
3: We looked outside and we were like, what can we do? And when we looked at where the plume was, we're like, this field needs to come down.
2: So Heather Weston, her husband, and 12-year-old stepson jumped into action to mow down the overgrown field that stood between the fire and her home.
3: It's our little corner and it's our home, and do everything we can to protect it.
2: And they weren't alone. Next-door neighbor Vitaly Mitsapluk rushed home from work and immediately hopped on his tractor to help out, digging a trench around the properties.
4: I was digging over here on this tractor. I was digging the line, and Jesse was mowing the field over there on my little Kubota. And then, I will never forget, I was standing right here, and the lady said, well, it's coming your way.
2: As a neighboring home and barn went up in flames and firefighters continued to tell them to leave, these neighbors stayed.
3: We saw ash and charcoal, but we were able to get this whole field mowed down, and then we probably put out about 5 or 6 spot fires to make sure that it didn't pick up and continue.
5: And what these neighbors were able to do is no small feat. What would have taken days took just hours and saved not only their homes, but many others in the community.
4: You never mow a field in a high speed, you never, because it's not good for the tractor, it's not good for anything. But at that time, it's a risk over whatever, you know, doesn't matter, you don't care, you just mow.
2: Today, their homes are still standing. The green grass and houses standing out amongst the charred field, a testament to that hard work and bravery. In Spokane, I'm Madeline Mullins, 4 News Now.
0: Amazing story. Fire crews are once again on high alert due to increased fire risk from thunderstorms making their way through our area.
1: And that is why our team of weather experts have declared today a weather alert day. Let's send it over to Chief Meteorologist Chris Crocker to see where they're headed.
6: Well, they have not moved much over the past couple of hours, but we are watching thunderstorms producing dangerous cloud ground lightning and gusty winds from the east slopes of the Cascades through the Okanagan Valley and Highlands, the Northeast Mountains, and into extreme portions of North Idaho in Boundary County. We'll zoom in here and see we are watching some cloud ground lightnings over the lightning over the Kettle Range right now. They are coming along with some rain, and that is good news. But every lightning strike you see, particularly the positive strikes, we do separate the positive and negative strikes because the positive strikes are more likely to cause fires. We also have those thunderstorms in the Selkirks north of Spirit Lake in Boundary County right now. Taking a look at our forecast radar, we will continue to see these storms track slowly to the east. One good thing about their slow movement is that they have plenty of time to put down precipitation. Here's 10:30 tonight, looking like they are going to be staying mainly north of Spokane County, but we may just get brushed early tomorrow morning. And because these storms are continuing through tomorrow morning, our red flag warning has been extended. It now goes all the way through 8 o'clock tomorrow morning for that lightning, brief downpours, but the gusty winds that could drive any new fires and spread rapidly. So that is the thing that we are looking at this evening. We do have hazy conditions, possibility of thunderstorms late tonight. I will be back with some good news about the air quality and your 7-day forecast, Robin.
1: Chris, thanks. Within the last hour, the Spokane Public School Board unanimously approved an emergency declaration to make sure schools impacted by the Spokane area wildfires have everything they need to start on time. It waives the bidding process and allows the district to hire contractors right away to clean the schools or make other repairs. The fire came within blocks of Indian Trail Elementary. It wasn't damaged, but we know that 50 students who attend that school lost their homes to the fire, and 8 other families had to evacuate as the flames raced through their neighborhoods. Principal Brianna Cole says while many of her staff have also lost homes or property, they're all committed to getting the school year started on time and supporting each other and their students.
7: I think kids need school. They need the routine. They need to kind of be away from the big grown-up conversations that are happening as families are trying to rebuild what they lost or move back into what they were out of for a while. They need that. They need to be with their friends, and they need the recess and the time with their teacher and all of that stuff.
1: Even if some of the students have had to relocate but want to continue attending Indian Trail Elementary, Cole says the district will work out transportation to make that happen. If you want to watch my full story on Indian Trail Elementary, you can find it on KXLY.com.
8: Now, the Meade School District also declared an emergency this afternoon. Thousands of Meade families were in the path of the Old Trails and Fairview fires that burned thousands of homes. Superintendent Travis Hansen says none of the district schools sustained any structural damage, but they were in close proximity. Hansen says the district is undergoing air quality and other testing to make sure buildings are safe and ready for the first day of school. Like the SPS emergency declaration, it waives the bidding process and allows contractors to begin making necessary repairs as soon as possible.
1: Tonight, we're getting a first look at the damage from above in the Rifle Club Road and Indian Trail neighborhoods. Many people who lost homes are sifting through what's left to find anything that survived.
8: Yeah, people are not just grieving the loss of their homes, but their entire neighborhoods. Derek Strom spoke with one family picking up the pieces.
9: Looking through the ashes of where their homes once stood, people in the Rifle Club Road neighborhood are looking for family heirlooms they left behind, most of them reduced to ash. Chris Sloan came back with her brother and daughter today.
10: It was things like, the Christmas ornaments that my kids made when they were little, and the baby doll that I had saved for my daughter, who it was her baby doll, and then give it to the next, grandbaby.
9: Sloan says she broke down in tears when she first got back and saw her home was leveled, but she's just as devastated for all of her neighbors that lost their homes.
11: People are returning home on Rifle Club Road today, and they're seeing not just their homes destroyed, but many of their neighbors' homes destroyed as well. And even though so many of their neighbors have been affected by these fires, they feel a sense of community being able to go through this together.
10: On another side of it, in a way, it's a little comforting in the sense that we're not alone. It didn't happen to just us. It happened to other people. And as much as I hate that, it just feels like we're not in this by ourselves.
9: Up the hill, you can see the path the fire took near Tiffany Avenue, just off Indian Trail Road, just blocks from Indian Trail Elementary School. Some homes were spared, others are leveled. Many people are just beginning the cleanup process, unsure of whether they will rebuild or even stay in this area. And at Riverside State Park, our Air Force saw large areas that burned. It's still closed for now, but park officials are already assessing which trees need to be taken down before they can reopen. In Spokane, Derek Strom, 4 News Now.
1: Still ahead, a big part of the recovery process is dealing with insurance companies. Coming up, see how companies are fast-tracking claims so checks are sent out in a matter of days, not months.
8: And for the second year in a row, a mile and a half stretch of the Spokane River has run dry. What's causing the water to disappear and why environmental groups are sounding the alarm? Next on 4 News Now.
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8: For the second year in a row, this section of the Spokane River has run dry, and it has some people worried. Many factors contribute to these low water levels, like the aquifer and flows out of the Post Falls Dam.
1: But one environmental group is concerned about what the dry river means for animals and people. Natalie Keller explains why.
17: This is what one portion of the river in Spokane Valley looks like. Normally, water is flowing right where I'm standing.
2: Instead of water, this mile and a half stretch is mostly rocks, with a few shallow pools of stagnant water. You can see dead crayfish drying out in the sun. Jules Schultz from the Spokane Riverkeeper, an environmental nonprofit, says it's just one of the environmental issues Spokane faces.
18: These issues are sort of the canary in the coal mine when it comes to our ecosystem, and obviously the tragedy we've had here in Spokane with fires. We're starting to see the effects of our climate changing.
2: An adjunct instructor in water science at Spokane Community College says water flows fluctuate, but he's seen them going down recently.
19: It's a disaster for aquatic habitats, you know, invertebrates, fish, recreation.
2: Many factors contribute to the water levels. The riverkeeper notes this stretch of the river is where water can be lost into the aquifer when it's low. The Post Falls Dam also plays a part. And this week, Avista reduced the flow out of the dam. They have to do this under federal law when water levels in Lake Coeur d'Alene get too low. In a statement, the company said the health of the river matters to us not only as a utility, but as members of this community. We live here, we enjoy the river with our families, and we want to see it remain healthy for generations to come. The company says the flows will increase on the first Tuesday after Labor Day. Still, the riverkeeper is worried about the impact in the meantime.
18: This represents our community. This is a place to play, to recreate, right? To come down to hang out and commune with nature, and it's not here anymore.
2: In Spokane Valley, Natalie Keller, 4 News Now.
6: Your Thursday forecast. We do have a slight chance of showers, mainly in the pre-dawn hours. A sprinkle or two in the afternoon also possible. Otherwise, hazy sunshine, not as smoky, and I will explain in just a moment, and a high temperature of 81 degrees. I'll have an update on thunderstorms and your 7-day forecast next.
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6: By today is a weather alert day. These storms are not particularly widespread, may not impact the Spokane area, but every lightning strike that reaches the ground is a potential new fire. And these thunderstorms are producing some gusty outflow boundary winds that could spread those fires very quickly. And that is why there is a red flag warning. They are not moving very quickly. Have stayed almost stationary, which can be good news because they're having time to put down some soaking rains in very isolated areas north of Republic, down toward Omak, through the Okanagan Valley. We also have this area of thunderstorm activity. It's been a strong thunderstorm at times, producing cloud-to-ground lightning as well as some heavy rain in the Selkirks north of Priest Lake. So not many towns and cities being impacted by these thunderstorms at this time. Been watching our air quality go downhill again this evening. Temperatures right now are in the mid-80s, and the sky is getting very smoky. It is 132 for an air quality index in Spokane. We're in the unhealthy for sensitive groups range. And you could see the amount of orange on our screen there. That's unhealthy for sensitive groups. Meanwhile, up around Colville, down from Brewster through Wenatchee, Chelan, we're in the unhealthy category. But this does represent an improvement region-wide. We have made some gains in terms of how much unhealthy air we have. And I want to show you this computer model because our winds are beginning to shift and are coming out of the north-northeast. And we are going to be bringing in some cooler, cleaner air from Canada for tomorrow. Thank you, Canada. 10 o'clock tomorrow morning, as you can see, we still still have some light smoke, but it should be a big improvement as long as we don't have any new big fires in progress. Part of the region has been removed from the air quality alert, including Kootenai County, Shoshone County, down to Benoit County, and most of western Montana. We do still have those thunderstorms that are going to continue through tomorrow morning. Here's 8:30 tomorrow morning. Then those move out. We have the possibility of some isolated thunderstorms again on Thursday. Otherwise, we are going to be dry and hopefully see some sunshine. Temperatures will be cooler. Look at the 70s. Colville, Sandpoint, Bonner's Ferry. Boy, 78 sounds really nice right now. And that's what you get in Deer Park and Suncrest tomorrow. 75 in Spirit Lake, 77 in Apple, and 83 in Meade. Those are my kind of temperatures. We are going to start warming back up again, heading into what I hope is a nice, warm, sunny weekend. But we will be keeping an eye on the wildfire smoke. Right now, it is looking pretty good. And then we have showers back in the forecast Tuesday and Wednesday. In the next half hour, it is Wildlife Wednesday. The critters are back, Robin and Derek.
1: Oh, can't wait to see them, Chris. Thanks. So right now, Mark Peterson and the rest of the Extreme team are putting the finishing touches on their latest project at the Greater Spokane Meals on Wheels.
8: Yeah, the organization delivers hot or frozen meals to homebound or disabled people over the age of 60 across Spokane County. It tells us one major hurdle preventing them from helping even more people is their 20-year-old kitchen. And that's what the Extreme team is upgrading for them. Let's check in with Mark now to see how the project is going.
0: So as he backs out, he's going to be taking a load of meals out to the valley. And pretty soon, they're going to be able to back right up to that door without hauling it all the way through here. Once again, to make it more efficient, make it easier, cleaner, and better for everybody, including the volunteers. One of our longtime partners, Goldfield Plumbing, came into this project, help us make things more compliant. And of course, on a call, here they are to replace the filter. Goldfield Plumbing, we love them so much. One of the biggest things we do as the Extreme team is improve the environment, and that's by use of paint. Rhoda Miller gave us the paint, and we have painting going all over the place. While there's always a plan, the plan changes constantly. And what you see now are all these different people working together, doing different things, and well, it's organized chaos, but it's always a good time.
3: It was pretty impressive to just watch them work so closely together and how fast they could process through all the food and get everybody what they needed, but how efficient they were. And I think the smiles while they were doing it was probably the best part.
4: 1,500 meals a day they prep is remarkable. I mean, the outreach and the people that they are helping is just off the chain. Such a great service.
0: The other part about this building is it's very old and the exterior has not been taken care of. Well, guess what? It's going to be as welcoming outside as it is inside because they're getting a fresh coat of, yeah, you guessed it, more paint. One of the coolest things about the Extreme team, besides the camaraderie, the companies, and the volunteers, is in anticipation of more room in the kitchen, some Olivers were ordered. They arrived today out of Michigan, plus some other equipment that is going to be used because we're freeing up a lot of space in the kitchen. We're going to be done Thursday. That's going to be reveal day. At the Meals on Wheels, I'm Mark Peterson for the 4 News Now Extreme Team.
1: It's looking good. Still ahead, states suing Meta for contributing to a youth mental health crisis through deliberately addictive app design. How this trial could change social media forever. That's next on 4 News Now.
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8: Around the nation now, Meta is back in court, this time facing a federal trial over claims it made Facebook and Instagram addictive for kids and teens.
1: It is also being accused of collecting their data. ABC's Jacqueline Lee reports.
14: Jury selection is officially underway in Oakland, California. Meta, the owner of Facebook and Instagram, is accused of making its apps addictive and illegally collecting children's data in violation of federal privacy law. 29 state attorneys general are behind this lawsuit, alleging Meta, quote, harnessed powerful and unprecedented technologies to entice, engage, and ultimately ensnare youth and teens.
26: And just like we talk about products like cars or cigarettes, they're making similar arguments as to the fact that Meta knew and continued this practice of very dangerous and addictive products.
14: In a statement to ABC News, a Meta spokesperson said, quote, we strongly disagree with these allegations and are confident the evidence will show our longstanding commitment to supporting young people. This trial coming a week after a judge in New Mexico ordered Meta to pay $567 million and make changes to its apps that they say contributed to a youth mental health crisis. Meta says it will appeal.
27: There is a broad consensus in this country and in this state specifically that we can do better, that we can expect more, and that we will no longer tolerate a political system that is dominated by special interests, corporate interests, and this kind of big tech money driving our policy. And in so doing, endangering our kids and our families.
14: Earlier this year, Meta faced another landmark trial in Los Angeles when a jury found Meta and YouTube, owned by Google, negligent in designing apps that harmed a now 20-year-old woman. The jury found design features like auto-scrolling, recommendation algorithms, and notifications led to anxiety and depression when the plaintiff was a teen. Meta and Google saying they will appeal.
17: Trial is expected to last 7 weeks. Both Meta CEO Mark Zuckerberg and the head of Instagram could be called to testify. Jacqueline Lee, ABC News, Los Angeles.
1: Still ahead, new numbers show inflation is cooling, but prices are still on the rise.
8: Yeah, see what back-to-school items are driving up costs and where to find deals on lunchbox staples. 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
1: Welcome back. Amid the aftermath, fire victims are trying to plan their family's future after the firestorm. And in a matter of days, many have had to visit with their insurance companies.
8: Yeah, we've covered what some of them say they're offering. And tonight we hear from a mother who lost her home about her experience. Angela Hara spoke with her and others about the process.
22: Having to file an insurance claim days after losing everything can be overwhelming.
23: We have the most amazing neighbors and sense of community, so it's pretty devastating that it wiped us all out and took our sense of security from us.
22: These insurance villages have been here for a little bit over a week now at Shadle Park High School, and hundreds of people have stopped by them to ask for help. One woman tells me she was issued 3 checks in 3 days by her insurance company.
23: I have an amazing local agent who the day after brought me a small advance to get the things that we needed, because we left our house with really the shoes on our feet and the clothes on our backs. When they opened up down here at Shadle, we were able to come here, and I got a check the same day for personal property. The next day I got one for part of our structure.
22: State Farm tells me for someone who completely lost their home, they can cover up to 2 years of living expenses.
23: We've got housing people that are provided from our insurance company that are helping us find a place to stay temporarily once while we rebuild. So,
22: State Farm says they've given out $23 million in more than 700 claims for customers who have been impacted by the Spokane firestorm. Liberty Mutual tells us they've received 400 claims. PEMCO has received 65. We reached out to every insurance company at the Resource Center to get those numbers and are still waiting to hear back from some. Most insurance companies in the Shadle Park High School parking lot say they're staying there through Friday. And though the road to recovery will be long, most people we talked with are happy their insurance companies have helped them fill their immediate need. In Spokane, Angela O'Hara, 4 News Now.
1: New at 6:30, families can once again enjoy the trails and fields at Dwight Merkle Sports Complex starting tomorrow. That's according to the Spokane Park and Recreation Department. The sports complex has been closed ever since the Spokane area fires ignited. When the fires first broke out, many thought the sports complex was destroyed because of videos like this one that looked like it was on fire. Turns out it was an optical illusion. The backstop and fences were never on fire, but the fire, or the, rather the forest behind them, was burning.
8: After just less than a week serving the community, the Disaster Assistance Center at Shuttle Park High School is closing its doors. Spokane County Emergency Management says it had to move to let Shuttle Park High School prepare for the new school year. For some families, the center was a first stop in the recovery process and a place to connect with people who have been through similar losses. Sonia Severs, who lost her home in the Gray Fire 3 years ago, says that connection helped her the most. Her advice is to give yourself time, since the emotional shock of the fires on August 1st may take weeks to process.
0: That's really what we need to, as a community, remember, that there's an outpouring of support right now, which is phenomenal. But in a month, 2 months, 6 months, people are still going to need that support.
8: Seaver's top tip for families with damaged or destroyed homes is to document everything, the date and time, who you spoke with, what was said, and their contact information. She also encourages families to use all of the community resources available. You can find Next Step resources right now on KXLY.com.
1: The devastation from the Spokane area fires can be difficult for adults to comprehend, but it's especially challenging for our children. Natalie Grant sat down with Spokane pediatrician Dr. Kat Hudon. 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
3: 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One, you don't know that everything is going to be fine. 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
8: All right, we are keeping a track of some thunderstorms brewing, especially up towards the Canadian border tonight.
1: Yeah, that's right, and of course, that could bring some lightning strikes that Chief Meteorologist Chris Crocker is also keeping an eye on.
4: That's right. Every lightning strike is a potential new fire. Thunderstorms have not made much progress this evening. They have been holding steady from the east slopes of the Cascades along the Canadian border with very little activity further to the south. There is still the possibility, however, that they are going to migrate further south into the Spokane area. Right now, we're watching thunderstorms between Omak and Colville and the Kettle Range. And again, up along the Canadian border, we separate the positive and negative strikes on our strike counter because the positive strikes are more likely to create fires. They are more potent strikes. The thunderstorms that were in the Selkirks north of Priest Lake in the Boundary County area have really tapered off, but we are still getting some rain because these are so slow moving. They have plenty of time to put down precipitation, which can help offset the damage of lightning strikes. Forecast radar still wants to bring these thunderstorms further to the south in the early morning hours. Here's 10:30 tonight. Again, not making a lot of progress south, but as we get into early Thursday morning, may just brush northern Spokane County, Bonner County, before moving up further to the north and into Canada. Our fire weather warning has been extended. It now goes through 8 o'clock tomorrow morning, again, for the potential of wildfires started by those lightning strikes. I'll be back in just a few minutes with your 7-day forecast plus some Wildlife Wednesday photos.
8: All right, Chris, thank you. Annual inflation slowed in July, according to government numbers released this morning.
1: But prices are still on the rise, and some popular school lunch items are about to put a squeeze on households. Karen Cava breaks down the numbers and how some parents are using AI to stay on budget.
5: The everyday grocery items in these inflation reports really underscore just how challenging these price hikes have been for some households. And packing a lunch this school year is going to add up and may require some creativity.
6: Annual inflation slowed in July to 3.4%, according to data released by the Bureau of Labor Statistics Wednesday. An ease in gas prices between June and July accounted for much of the overall cool down. But overall prices are still on the rise, and the latest jobs report showed wage gains aren't keeping up.
7: inflation is a kind of it's a lagging indicator from a consumer sentiment point of view, right? I mean, we talk about numbers, we're banding about all these statistics, but at the end of the day, it's how you feel.
6: With back to school season revving up for households, the July inflation data shows a number of lunchbox staples more expensive than last year. Bread prices up 3.7%, lunch meats up 0.8%, peanut butter up 1.8% annually, fresh fruits and vegetables up 5.5%, and juices and other non-alcoholic beverages up 2.9% from July of last year. Registered dietitian Brenda Davey, a professor in the Virginia Tech Department of Human Nutrition, Foods and Exercise, says shoppers should scout sales and note which produce items are in season and plentiful.
9: Looking for those types of items seasonally can help with budgeting. There's also a lot of discount racks available in grocery stores, and I shop those regularly.
6: A recent survey from Deloitte also found some caregivers turning to AI for lunchbox ideas, including healthier choices and ingredients.
5: The actual lunchbox will also cost families more this year, according to a survey of school supply costs by the Century Foundation and the Groundwork Collaborative. The average cost of a lunchbox is up $4 this year, just shy of $19. In Washington, I'm Karen Kafa.
8: Prices on everything going up. 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

0: AM. Sam Kirk was in Coeur d'Alene this week and shares a Timberwolves season preview.
1: Lake City is coming off a 3-win year, but the Timberwolves managed to stay out of the basement, the 6A Inland Empire. Now the program is looking to take that next step this fall.
2: Every year you're trying to improve a little bit on what you did last year, and this year the Idaho playoff system goes back to that top two for our district, so our district will send two guys to the playoffs this year, and our goal is to get the playoffs.
1: That playoff opportunity has this senior class motivated.
3: I mean, we just got to win one of those league games, and we're off to the playoffs, so post-ball is Coeur d'Alene. You know, one of those games that we're off to the playoffs, and then you know, it's really go time to put to the test and see how far we can go.
1: To get there, Lake City will lean on an offense with plenty of experience.
4: We have a lot of returning guys, like most of our offensive starters are returners. And with varsity, it's like, experience is huge.
1: Hout has always brought plenty of energy to football, from his playing days at Lake City to his return as head coach. Now he's trying to pass that same energy on to his team.
2: The seniors are fired up. We have a great senior class this year with some really good leadership. They bring a lot of energy, and so that's part of the secret sauce, is bringing that energy.
1: And that energy is coming from the top, but it's also being felt throughout the senior class.
3: You know, this is my senior year, so, you know, it's time to go all out and see what we can do.
1: The Timberwolves have a lot to build on. They'll be looking to turn last year's 3 wins into a postseason berth. Reporting here from Lake City High School, Sam Kirk, 4 News Now Sports.
0: Thank you, Sam. Getting closer and closer to football, but basketball a little further out for Eastern Washington as they release their 2026-27 non-conference schedule today, setting a slate of 12 games before Big Sky play begins. The Eagles before that, though, have 3 exhibitions. Cal State Bakersfield on October 18th and Western Washington October 27th are the 2 in Cheney. Highlights of the main schedule include starting at Stanford, Oregon, and Oregon State over the first week of November, then the home opener against Corbin College on November 13th, and of course the 509 Classic against Washington State returning to Spokane on December 22nd. We have that full schedule on our website, KXLY.com. So the Eagles are first up. They got theirs out. Still waiting on the Vandals, Cougs, and Zags, though all these teams tend to take a little bit to get all these out, but lots of little games trickled in. But I'm excited to get all these schedules and done in the calendar.
5: Yeah, fans want to know.
6: 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We also want to know what's going on with the weather, and we do have a weather alert day. We are in the midst of it, Chris.
7: That's right. 4 things to know about your weather. We do have fire danger tonight, mainly north and west of the Spokane area, where we have some lightning and also thunderstorms producing gusty winds. Rain happening on active fires, though, is the bonus. Smoke will improve on Thursday. More good news, and we'll have some cooler weather for the rest of the work week. I'll be back with your 7-day forecast.
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2: Hi, it's meteorologist Chris Crocker in the 4 News Now First Alert Weather Center. We're tracking some showers and isolated thunderstorms mainly north of Spokane this evening, but there is the potential for some of those showers to work their way south, an overnight low of 55. Tomorrow, cooler and less smoky, the high of 81.
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4: A live Wednesday, thank goodness. And Diane Hawkins shared this photo of what she says is the biggest, baddest marmot she has ever seen. Sorry, marmot. In Saltese Flats, the eating must be good there. He is adorable. Thank you, Diane. Gavin Rawls, also in the Saltese area, Saltese Wetlands, captured this long-billed dowitcher. What a fantastic photo, Gavin. Leaving tomorrow to go back to the University of Arizona, and where he is on a full-ride Army ROTC scholarship. He just found out. Thank you, Gavin, for your service. Karen Schmidt shared this photo of a big old bull moose visiting her place in Cheney. She gets a lot of moose there at her place. Thank you, Karen, for sharing this photo. Love a bull moose. And finally, what a beautiful great horned owl from Dale Hughes. He was out in the early morning. That owl looks sleepy. It's about time to take a snooze. And I love this photo, not only for the beautiful owl, but the beautiful bright blue skies down around Lewiston. What I wouldn't do to see some of that in our forecast. And I think I've got it on our radar right now. I was just telling Robin and Derek, these storms are just not moving. They seem to be hugging the east slopes of the Northern Cascades and the Kettle Range into the Northeast Mountains, the Okanagan Highlands. I do think we are going to see more activity later this evening that may approach northern Spokane County. That's about as far south as I think these storms will make it, but we're watching them very closely. Also watching our air quality, we have now taken a big jump into the unhealthy range at 152 in Spokane. Unfortunately, it does look bleak there. I'm still counting on these northerly winds that are developing later this evening and overnight to bring in some fresher air for Thursday. We deserve it. There's still going to be some hazy sunshine tomorrow. Not as smoky, but those north winds, 5 to 10 miles per hour, should help. High temperature of 81, cooler than it has been around the region. We've got some cool readings, especially up north Colville, Bonners Ferry, Sandpoint, all in the 70s. 70s in Suncrest, Reardon, Deer Park, Spirit Lake, and Athol. 84 in Harrison, 83 in Meade, and 82 in downtown Spokane. Your 7-day forecast, we will be warming up again for the weekend into the mid to upper 80s. Then we cool back down again. Possible showers Tuesday and Wednesday of next week. Robin and Derek.
5: Chris, thanks. As Americans continue to grapple with high prices and elevated interest rates, credit card balances are reaching record levels.
6: But what does that mean for families? ABC's Mike Dubosky explains.
7: Credit card debt is skyrocketing.
8: So we are seeing credit card debt at an all-time high.
7: Overall, Americans face outstanding credit card balances just shy of the $1.28 trillion all-time record set last year, according to the Federal Reserve Bank of New York. How did we get here? NerdWallet's Sarah Rathner says credit card debt can add up quickly, with high interest rates often over 20%. The other major factor, inflation.
8: And that's affecting the costs of things that people buy every day and have to pay for every day. So that's food, housing, gas for transportation.
7: Late July polling from the Associated Press and NORC found that 41% of Americans said that they were very concerned about being able to afford groceries over the next few months, up from 24% in April. Nearly half of Americans said the cost of groceries was a major source of stress.
9: That just put my groceries on credit card yesterday.
7: Brian Shirley, a comedian from Charleston, South Carolina, says he tries to pay off his credit card bills in full every month to avoid paying interest, but it's not always possible.
9: Sometimes I'll get a big gig, and sometimes it'll be a couple of weeks, and I'm not making but 100 or so a week. So that's where credit cards come in.
7: He says he sets small amounts of money aside with every purchase he makes to save up funds over time.
9: If I write a check for a bill for, let's say, $27.15, I put $30 in my register.
7: For those with mounting credit card debt, Rathner recommends taking inventory of all your debt and the interest rates and finding a debt repayment strategy that works for you. Moving debt to a balance transfer card or lower interest personal loan is another option that Rathner says can save you hundreds or even thousands of dollars. Mike Dubusky, ABC News, New York.
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13: Not only is this the best radiation technology, but it's delivered by a caring team of professionals who have been doing this for decades.
14: Do you hear that? 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
6: All right, coming up tonight on Nightside, thousands of people are looking for closure after their neighborhoods were destroyed in last week's wildfires. How this body cam footage helped connect one group of victims to the firefighters who helped save their neighborhood tonight at 11.
4: And I will have an update tonight at 10 and 11 on these thunderstorms. I'm watching mainly to the north of Spokane right now. Still could make their way further to the south, so I'll tell you all about that. And download the KXLY weather app to track those thunderstorms in real time.
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20: From ABC News, I'm Dave Packer. ICE officers may soon be wearing gloves that can deliver electric shocks. ABC's Olivia Rubin explains.
21: The company who makes them demonstrating their power on social media. The company says officers must press a switch to activate the gloves. According to the company, the gloves must directly touch a person's skin for the shock to work. In a statement to ABC News, the ACLU slamming the move, saying giving ICE agents, quote, a concealed means of delivering terrible pain is a recipe for more harm to the public and less accountability.
20: We're learning more about President Trump covertly switching planes using a catering truck to depart Turkey last month. ABC's Jonathan Carl.
22: They wanted me to do it, so I do it. I do what they say.
23: That decision to sneak Trump off an older version of Air Force One and then onto a separate jet was made just a few hours before his scheduled departure from Turkey. The decision was driven by intelligence that an Iranian terror cell had snuck into Turkey with a shoulder-fired missile, and that they had information about Trump's whereabouts.
20: A deadly military helicopter crash in Texas today, sparking a wildfire that forced the evacuation of nearby homes. Bell County Sheriff's Office spokesman Cliff Coleman.
24: This was an Apache helicopter, and 2 souls were on board. They were pronounced deceased.
20: New numbers from the government today showing inflation cooled slightly from June to July, but it wasn't enough to reverse the high prices seen in many sectors.
25: When you kind of dig into the details here, there are still a big impact from higher oil prices showing up with the price of gas, which is up more than 20% over the past year. You see it trickling into airfares, also up more than 20%. You do see those kind of ripple effects of higher oil prices to transportation services.
20: ABC's Elizabeth Schulze. President Trump announcing that White House Press Secretary Caroline Levitt will leave her role at the end of August. Levitt welcomed her second child in May. You're listening to ABC News.
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26: 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This product is not intended to diagnose, treat, cure, or prevent any disease.
1: Arizona couple is facing child abuse charges.
2: Glendale, Arizona police say the couple had been at Arizona Cardinals training camp. They were intoxicated and decided to walk home with their two young children, 2 and 4 years old. The husband and wife were found walking with their children in 108-degree temperatures and allegedly said they had been walking for about 3 hours. Glendale police say the children appeared dehydrated. Police say the dad was combative and belligerent. Both parents were arrested and charged with child abuse. Alex Stone, ABC News.
1: The Los Angeles Lakers are being sold to Bob Iger and Josh Kushner. ESPN NBA insider Ramona Shelbourne says it started when the duo was bidding on the Las Vegas expansion.
25: Mark Walter wasn't interested in selling, but the number they discussed, $12.5 billion, was something that he had to think about. And he had, I think, 1 or 2 days to think about it before this started moving forward, before they had to move forward with the expansion process. But, you know, Mark Walter purchased the Lakers just last year. That went through in 2025. It was approved by the Board of Governors at $10 billion. So from October of last year to right now, he just made $2.5 billion on the Los Angeles Lakers.
1: The sale needs to be approved by the NBA Board of Governors. Tropical storm Cristobal has formed in the central Atlantic. It poses no threat to land. This catch is off the scales. An 8-year-old fishing in a lake near Philadelphia, reeling in what he thought was a large bass, turned out to be a piranha. Dave Packer, ABC News.
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0: 877-381-3811. 877-381-3811. Welcome. Welcome, welcome. You know, I want to underscore, Mr. and Mrs. America, something I've been pointing out actually for several months now. And I'm always impressed with the number of people who listen to this radio show and then do podcasts or post things. I'm very impressed with that, Mr. Producer. Then they deny they don't listen to radio. Or excuse me, they deny they listen to radio. And there is a lot to discuss today, but I think this is important. And it's as follows. The Democrat Party, its leaders, multiple leaders, Hakeem Jeffries, Chuck Schumer, others, have said that they want to expand the Supreme Court and put more members on the court. In other words, pack the court with ideologues that would destroy the independence and the purpose of the Supreme Court, turning it into, if you will, a Democrat Politburo. We've talked about that. They say they want to eliminate the Electoral College because they really only want heavily populated blue states and really metropolitan areas to call the shots. We've talked about that too, haven't we? They have said they wanted to pack the United States Senate by adding four Democrats, that is, making a city, the District of Columbia, state, and making a territory, Puerto Rico, a state, ensuring four more Democrat seats. We've talked about that. They've said a lot of things they want to do to the Constitution, haven't they? So they want to deconstruct the Constitution, something we've talked about here on Fox and elsewhere. And they're constantly attacking the Constitution. They've talked about a wealth tax, which is unconstitutional, but the Democrat Party has talked about it, and they're trying to institute it in California and other states as well. Elizabeth Warren has talked about it. She's not alone at all. A wealth tax. They went after ICE for months. ICE, the TSA, the Secret Service, they weren't paid. Because the Democrats said anything from we want to eliminate ICE to we want to change ICE to a variety of other issues they wanted to impose on ICE that would make ICE basically impotent. They went after ICE. We had open borders. Anybody who wanted to walk into the United States when Biden was president and the Democrats controlled the Senate and the House could walk into the United States and did walk into the United States, millions if not tens of millions. And most of them walked right in without vetting. Without vetting. No borders. Minimal deportations. Of course, the Democrat Party, during the George Floyd issue and before and beyond, have attacked local police enforcement. They've attacked the cops relentlessly. They wanted to take their immunity away so anybody could sue them. Any criminal could sue them. Any of these phony community groups could sue them. In other words, destroying policing. Democrats have been all for that, haven't they? Democrats have slashed our military budget. The Democrats have pushed men and women's sports. They've pushed transitioning young people without parental notification. They've pushed all these things, have they not? The Democrats have pushed for massive redistribution of wealth through the tax code, climate change, which is the biggest farce, of course. They virtually bankrupted this nation with $2.5 trillion in the Inflation Reduction Act. And the entire purpose of that so-called climate change is to take complete control of our economic system, is it not? The Democrats have all but destroyed our voting system, haven't they? Haven't they? That's why they oppose the Save America Act. They oppose it. But it is they, it's the Democrat Party that destroyed it. And in blue states, they've destroyed it up and down the local and state ballots. That's what they've done. The Democrats have been calling for Medicare for all. They've been calling for Medicare for all. Remember that debate where all the Democrats raised their hands and said they believed in that? They've been calling for government-run, centralized health care for at least a decade and more. For at least a decade and more. So what am I getting at here? When you really think about it, the difference between the Democrat Party and the Democratic Socialists of America is not that significant. Now, they have some stupid candidates over there at the DSA that talk about abolishing Thanksgiving and things of that sort. They come out of the closet and they claim that they're communists. They claim that they want to eliminate capitalism. But the Democrat Party, except for a relative handful of so-called moderates, and they're in the minority, the Democrat Party has birthed the Democratic Socialists of America. It's the logical extension of the Democrat Party. You see what I'm saying? There are many Democrats that are very comfortable with the Democratic Socialists of America in Congress and in state legislatures and in governorships. Some are not, but most are. That's why they're not attacking them. It's not that they're afraid of them. It's that they're sympathetic to so much of what they say because the Democrats have been saying it, perhaps in a different way. You know, they're more experienced. They're more practiced. They're party regulars. But still, when I watch some of these Democrats on TV say, that's not us, I'm saying, but a lot of it is you. Maybe not every single piece of it, but a lot of it is you. A lot of it is you. Ladies and gentlemen, I wrote a book called The Democrat Party Hates America, the longest book I've ever written, because they embrace so much of what we now call the Democratic Socialists of America. I wrote a book called American Marxism. Why? Because this is being taught throughout our schools or universities, K through 12. It's being pushed throughout our culture, and it's embraced by the Democrat Party. Now, they're not going to call themselves communists or Marxists. But the Democratic Socialists of America, they have a candidate here or there who does exactly that. Why? Because a lot of them are flunkies. They're morons. They don't know how to play the game. They don't know how to play the game. But what is it fundamentally? I'm not talking about some of the outliers, but what is it fundamentally that they disagree on, Mr. Producer? Nothing. Nothing big. The Democrat Party wants to fundamentally alter our constitutional construct. They've told us this over and over again. They want to fundamentally alter our economic system. Now they're out there, no, we're actually capitalists and so forth. Well, they've a funny way of showing it. They all go on about billionaires and oligarchs and so forth, when in fact they're the authoritarians, aren't they? health care for all, child care for all, wiping out student loan debt. This is a Democrat Party agenda. Free college for everybody, that's on their agenda too. They ran on this just a few years ago. Amnesty, which is basically open borders. If they control all parts of the elected government, you know full well that's exactly what they're going to do. So there's not a lot of difference. It's not so much about this shoehorn you hear a lot about. It's not that they're suddenly sort of reaching the same apex here. No. This has been the Democrat Party since Woodrow Wilson. This has been the Democrat Party for 120 years, 130 years. If you've read American Marxism, you know this. This is what they have preached. Maybe not in the particulars, but certainly on the big principal issues. This is why so many of them say, let's get back to FDR. What they really mean is let's get back to Woodrow Wilson and let's get back to American Marxism. They've never left it. I'll be right back.
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0: My point to you, ladies and gentlemen, is this. Of course, these rabid communists need to be confronted and dealt with. But don't give the Democrat Party a pass. They may walk with a more rabid element sprint. But the fact is, they're all headed in the same direction. And in some ways, those who walk rather than sprint can be more dangerous. They could be. But they're really one and the same in many regards. One and the same. Headed in the same direction. I'll give you an example. You have de Blasio, the former mayor of New York. Now, he never came out and said he was a communist. Not that I'm aware of. Did he, Rich? I don't think so. No, we all referred to him as one. This guy, Chris Murphy from Connecticut, a real lowlife, he never refers to himself as a communist. I mean, let's be blunt. Most of these Democrats don't. But I just went through with you in the opening in some detail, where they stand. Where they stand. They want to change major aspects. Change major aspects of our Constitution. This is something Woodrow Wilson had a problem with. He had a problem with the Constitution. He felt it was a problem for the radical left agenda. And I've written about that at great length, of course. And he talked about separation of powers being a problem. He attacked the Declaration of Independence. And, of course, the key, as the founders said, as the framers said, as great minds like Tom Sowell says and Antonin Scalia says, I've said many times, power checking power is the key. And so the Constitution is one check after another, after another, after another. And then when you get to the end of it, we have the Bill of Rights that was adopted later, and the Tenth Amendment emphasizes what? It emphasizes federalism. Whatever powers we've not assigned to the federal government belong to the states. What's the Ninth Amendment? The Ninth Amendment, to me, is basically an encapsulation of the Declaration of Independence. Pretty much. That you have your own individual liberties, apart from everything else. Apart from everything else. That's very important. You never hear the Democrats talk like this. Never. Never. Because they don't believe it. Now, they'll talk around it. They may even talk about it, but they're not going to come out and talk the way the Democratic Socialists of America do. But in the end, that's where we are with them. And with Woodrow Wilson, he said all these checks and balances, he said, the body politic is like a single organ. Or the organs have to work together. They can't be working against each other. Get it? They can't be working against each other like one state or another, one city or another, or one branch of government or another. So he was applying communism to Americanism. For nearly 3,000 years, Homer's epic poem, The Odyssey, has shaped the literary and moral imagination of the West. 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
6: My name is Joel, and I came to St. Jude Children's Research Hospital in December of 1987 to be treated for osteosarcoma, which is bone cancer. 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
2: Oh, yeah. I think it's important that we understand what we're dealing with, folks. So we look at the election in Wisconsin. And the woman who was calling for the abolition of Thanksgiving, but then mocked him, she lost by the skin of her teeth, but she lost. And to me, that's a big story. She lost by the skin of her teeth, not by a lot. Now, the guy that replaced her or beat her, I believe he's from the Milwaukee City Council or something like that, Crowley or whatever. Crowley, that's what I thought. He says, look, it's not about one or the other. We're all a Big Ten here. And that's my point. You see, we conservatives, we don't have Big Tents with the neo-Nazis and the Klansmen. We don't have Big Tents with the neo-fascists and people like that. We don't do that. We don't have Big Tents for that. They do. They have Big Tents for Plattner. They have Big Tents for El Sayed because they're power hungry, which is another book I wrote on power. But you get the point. They're not going to throw these people out. They don't want them in control. They want to keep control. That is the party establishment, the party regulars. So what I'm saying is, to make it very simple, as I think this through with you, there's a big overlap. There's a big overlap between the Democrat Party and the Democratic Socialists of America. We have some people like Mark Penn, Julian Epstein, Doug Schoen, John Fetterman. These are people who legitimately reject the radicalism in the Democrat Party, not just the DSA, but in the Democrat Party itself. And they have before Mondami. They have before the movement became more well-known. But let's make no mistake about this. Elizabeth Warren. I mean, I could go through the whole Democrat Party list of congressmen and senators. The overwhelming majority of them are very sympathetic to 80-90% of what these people say. Not the way they say it, because they understand marketing is a big deal. But in reality, they understand that you got to get your propaganda right. You got to get your slogans right. Don't take on Thanksgiving. Don't take on July 4th. Because then you'll turn off way too many people, including rank-and-file Democrats who are not communists or communist-light and don't hate America and so forth. Many of them, if not most of them, are not that way. But many of these others in government are that way. They simply are that way. And this is my point. When people say, well, and everybody says it, we've got the, what do they call it, the U, Mr. Producer? What do they call it? I forget. Something like that. Where the Marxists, Islamists, and the woke right meet. That's true. But the Marxists and Islamists and the Democrat Party are mostly one and the same. The horseshoe. You know, there's a phrase that goes out there and then everybody regurgitates it. As far as the woke right goes, nobody has spent more time pounding away at these bums, exposing these bums, from Tucker Carlson on down, over the last 18 months than I on this show. And I've also explained that in many ways they're socialist light. That in many ways their view of government and interventionism and the centralization of government is very much akin to what the Democrat Party is arguing for. Their view of national security and foreign policy, where they just call everybody neocons and warmongers, that sounds like the peace movement of the 1960s, doesn't it? Pretty much. That sounds like Bernie Sanders, doesn't it? So there's a lot of overlap between the woke, Reich, neo-fascists, and the Democrat Party with its Marxists and Islamists. That's true. And we've talked about the political spectrum here, have we not? I've always told you it's like a half circle. Again, we've done this for years. It's a half circle, and you and I, we're at the bottom of the half circle. We're not right wing. We're not any wing. How can you be a constitutional conservative and be out on the right wing? No, that's somebody else's propaganda and spectrum. It's not the real one. It's not ours. We're in the middle. Doesn't mean we are in the middle when it comes to the battles over the Constitution and so forth, because we're befuddled or something. I'm not talking about that. I'm talking about when you look at a spectrum as it moves to the left. Liberal, left wing, extremist left wing, Marxists, communists. When you move to the right, we've talked about this many times. Move to the right. You have people who are centralists, interventionists, and you move as you keep moving, sort of neo-fascists. And then they come together at the top. I've said this for years. And they overlap. Well, that's what we're facing. But the American people don't want it. I truly don't believe the American people. If we explain it to our fellow citizens, our family, our friends, our acquaintances, not all of them, of course. You're always going to get 30, 40%, you know, who are just crazy. And that's always the case. But if we just lay it out there and explain it. One other thing, it's mostly a footnote. I've said since the beginning of this war with Iran that I don't believe we need ground troops, and I don't believe the American people would support it. Neither party supports it. I mean, we just don't have the argument for it or the support for it. I said in March, when we were discussing the issue of uranium, the president calls it nuclear dust, but uranium, how do we get it? How do we get that uranium? Well, if you're going to get the uranium, you need to use either special forces or the 82nd Airborne and people who are skilled at this sort of thing and trained at this sort of thing, and we do have people who are. So you'd need to send them in to get it. There's really no other way. And so what's happening now is we have people who say the neocons want to send in ground forces. I said, what neocons want to send in ground forces? Why don't you give us a long list and name them all? Because I see no movement for ground forces. Do you, Rich?

So what happened? You remember Matt Gaetz? Remember he had to resign from Congress? Remember he tried to cover up an ethics report? He did everything he could to prevent it from coming out. Remember all that? How he deceived his constituents? How he was spinning and lying about his conduct? The drug use? The underage girl that he took on some trips, apparently? Paying for sex? Just the real sleazeball. Real sleazeball. Somehow he has a TV show on some backwards network. As a journalist, mind you. So he jumps in because I never liked him. I thought that report should be made public. I opposed him for attorney general. I thought that was ridiculous. Of course, he had to withdraw because after 48 hours, everyone realized it was ridiculous. He would never get confirmed, and he shouldn't be confirmed. He has no character, no morality, and what he did was not something conservatives or constitutionalists or Republicans should support. Sometimes we have sleazeballs among us. He's one of them. Well, he's very angry about that still. He can't get over it. It's a psychological, mental thing. So he's been all over the internet, morning, noon, and night, throwing up there that I have supported ground forces in Iran. He goes on and on and on and cherry picks this article or that article based on that one occasion on Fox when I encouraged the potential use of special forces of the 82nd Airborne if it was our goal to remove this uranium, because there's no other way to do it. And I figured that out after researching the subject and seeing how we've used special forces in the past to do exactly that sort of thing, even when we've had accidents and so forth. So that's the great push for arm American ground troops in Iran, you see, and he just keeps repeating it and repeating, because here's what he knows. Most people who read the headlines, or a two-sentence there, are not going to do the research themselves. But that's what immoral sleazeballs do. So anybody who says there's been this big push by neocons for ground troops are liars. That's number one. Number two, I don't know who they mean by neocons because they're so damn ignorant. We've talked about what a neocon. A neocon is a person who was a Democrat in the 50s and 60s, part of the 70s, and they switched over to the Republican Party because of the Soviet Union. And, of course, how aggressive the Soviet Union was, and it was a real threat. The communists were a real threat. So Gaetz sides, apparently, with the communists, with the old Soviet Union, because he's all hung up on neocons. There aren't any more neocons. Most of those people have passed away. But they were big supporters of Ronald Reagan. Ronald Reagan is responsible for the destruction and the breakup of the Soviet Union. I happen to think those are good things. And by the way, without using any troops on the ground, what I have encouraged is the Reagan Doctrine over and over and over again. That is the arming of the Iranian people. The Kurds, as far as I'm concerned as well, regardless of what Turkey thinks, to overthrow the regime in Iran. Even if it collapses economically from the pressure, you're still going to need these resistance groups, these opposition groups, to be armed and be set to take over. So I embraced the Reagan Doctrine. It was Reagan, the reason why we had Democrats becoming Republicans and supporting the Reagan administration, neoconservatives they called themselves, like that's some kind of a dirty word. But I've been a Republican and a Reagan guy from day one. And I will compare my conservative credentials with anybody. Anybody. And not only that, there would never be an ethics report on me. Matt Gaetz has an ethics report that is chapter and verse. But what a lowlife this guy is. And I hate to take time to get into this, but it's necessary because it's out there.

0: It's out there. I'll be right back.
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0: I find that a lot of these establishment politicians who've been in office and then they resign in a huff. They resign because they're forced out. When you look at Marjorie Traitor Gangrene, when you look at the Matt Gaetzes of the world, people like that, that their characters do not change once they leave office. In fact, there's a level of arrogance, of self-importance, that they used to have when they were in Congress. And you can see this really, they never go away. They never go away. And they're constantly angry. Angry at somebody, angry at the system, angry at the party. They're angry. Because they really destroyed themselves. They reached a pinnacle and they could go to the highest pinnacle. I don't mean the presidency necessarily, but maybe Congress. Senate. Or governorship. I mean, the case of Matt Gaetz, a lot of people thought he was a potential prospect, but they didn't know that he was a sleazeball, that he had had sex with a minor, that he had done drugs, that according to this ethics report, anyway, I've posted it if you care about it. If you don't, of course, don't waste your time. But this guy has a TV show. He's furious, but he shouldn't be furious with anybody else but himself. He did this to himself. Surely he had to know when he was doing these things that they were wrong. He just figured he wouldn't get caught. But that's not my fault. That's not your fault. And he's out there against the system, man. And he's out there. You understand. Marjorie Traitor Greene. Well, to my knowledge, she didn't do all those things that Gaetz did, of course. But she had her own issues. Her own issues. I'm not going to get into all of them. But now she's moved hard left. She wants to be on the hard left media platform. She embraces traitor Tucker Carlson, who has his own long list of issues. Long list of issues. And he's out there stirring the pot. He'll run, he says, maybe for president. I don't think I'll get anywhere. But only if J.D.'s not the nominee. These are truly weirdos. But they all had the pinnacle of power. He did it on cable TV. She did in Congress. The other guy did in Congress. He had a bright future, except for the fact that he was self-defeating, self-destructive. And then they feel they have to destroy the conservative movement, the Republican Party, whatever it is. 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
6: Catastrophic flash flood emergencies in the heartland. Families plucked from floodwaters after nearly a foot of rain. East of Indianapolis, swift water teams rescuing more than a dozen people in Cambridge City, Indiana. Homes surrounded, cars floating in parking lots.
4: ABC's Alex Perez in Chicago. Indiana hit particularly hard. 2/3 of residents losing power. A tree falling through a house, leaving a 4-year-old dead. A 17-year-old boy is facing murder charges after his mother and 14-year-old brother were found dead in the family's Acton, Massachusetts home. District Attorney Marion Ryan says Arjun Aravind was arrested this morning after he allegedly fled the scene Tuesday.
7: It is a very dark day for this community, for this school system.
4: Minneapolis police say a man stabbed to death his wife and a 7-year-old daughter before taking his own life at a home daycare. Hopkins, Minnesota Police Chief Brent Johnson says another parent called police after witnessing the attack.
8: Our response was due to a parent of one of the daycare children who had arrived to drop off their children.
4: Johnson says none of the other children at the daycare were harmed. A Virginia woman says an ICE agent pointed a firearm at her head and falsely claimed she was trying to run over agents. Carolina Molina admitted shouting an insult at agents out of her car window in Falls Church, Virginia earlier this week, and started recording video on her phone.
9: I saw him pull in front of me and take the gun out because as he's walking up, the gun is already out, and then he starts pointing it at me. So as you can tell in the video, I said, "Are you really?" Meaning, like, are you really doing this? Like, I can't really believe it.
4: In a statement, the DHS says that an ICE agitator began to drive a car in circles at her ICE officers, then attempted to harm officers. You're listening to ABC News.
10: 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Well, a few months ago, a massive survey was conducted. 123,000 people were asked to rate their wireless carrier in 4 categories: coverage, support, data, and overall value. 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
4: Sources tell ABC News that attorneys are expected to discuss a possible plea deal in Luigi Mangione's federal case this week.
11: Friday's conference comes 2 months after sources said Mangione's lawyers and federal prosecutors had discussions about a plea deal, but no agreement was reached back in June. If Mangione does end up pleading guilty to federal charges, state prosecutors have said they're prepared to lobby the federal judge presiding over the case for a stiff sentence. However, defense lawyers could argue that the state case should be thrown out over concerns about double jeopardy. Mangione has pleaded not guilty in both federal and state cases. He's scheduled to go to trial in his state case on September 8th. Peter Haralambos, ABC News, New York.
4: The National Hurricane Center says a system in the Central Pacific is getting stronger and could strengthen into a tropical storm in the next day. The Chiefs' Travis Kelce calls NFL training camp his sanctuary. Speaking at training camp, Kelce also commented on his summer wedding to Taylor Swift.
5: It was a fun offseason, man. Wedding was the best night of my life. And I appreciate everybody who came out and celebrated and, had fun with us.
4: Despite considering retirement, Kelce says he believes he can still perform at a high level. The NFL says the Jonas Brothers will headline the halftime show for its season opener in Australia. I'm a sucker for all the game will air on Netflix September 10th when the 49ers and Rams square off in Melbourne. Dave Packer, ABC News.
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18: Hello, America. 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Our number, 877-381-3811, 1-877-381-3811. You know, folks, there must be 100 new books coming out, all timed for late summer, early fall, Christmas time. And I hear from people I haven't heard from in 20 years. Hey, Mark, how you doing? Remember when we said we would keep in touch? I haven't heard from these people in forever. Isn't it weird, Mr. Producer? They are absolutely shameless. Because they're publicists. They're saying, you got to get on Mark's show. I bring people on the show who I want to bring on the show, who I think are good guests, good authors, and have a good, you know, message out there with their book. That's the truth. That's the truth. Same with our guests. Same thing. Same with television. That's the way it is. I don't do book notes here. I bring on more authors than anybody else because I read more than anybody else, quite frankly. But, you know, I can't do that day in and day out, unless it has some meaning, some interest to you and to me, or the author does. So that's the way that works. Now, when I write my books, I write my books for you, for my audience. Mr. and Mrs. America, the American people, that's who I write it for. And so it presumably or certainly intended to have interest for you and even the wider audience. But it's not really my obligation to make sure somebody has a best-selling book. And one of the things we're learning now, quite frankly, is since after COVID, people are reading less books. The younger people are, the less books they're reading. Now, that's a problem, not because I write books. But because of the amount of information, the amount of information that you can learn from books that you may not learn in other places, not necessarily the spoken word. The spoken word, we can't go as deeply on radio and TV as we can in a book. Then there's the other problem of when it comes to books. A lot of people hawking books don't write their books. They have ghostwriters. The publishers have ghostwriters who write them for them. Now, that doesn't mean they don't review them and edit them, but that's different than writing a book. So if somebody presents themselves or himself or herself as an author, but they're not really the author, I have a problem with that. Personally, I couldn't put my name on a publication like that, but apparently a lot of other people can. I just don't, and I can't. And if I get support on particular research or something like that early on, I would give credit in the acknowledgments. But I don't do that. I haven't done that since the first or second book, when I was just basically learning how to do it. But even then, I write the book, as I've written my most recent books. I'm just telling you the truth, how this works. So it's just very weird to me. Or we'll have people who are in this business, radio and TV. We'll have people who are in this business. When I have a book come out, I don't necessarily approach them, but they know it's out. They don't offer me anything, but when their book comes out, they want like a whole hour on radio, a whole hour on TV, that sort of thing. It has a way of really revealing people, I think. I know this is a lot inside baseball, but a lot of you might be interested in inside baseball. But it has a way of revealing people. And here's the thing about you in my audience. You're smart. You like to read. You want to hear substance. You love history. You love the application of philosophy to current events. You are the smartest audience of audiences. Every author knows that. Every author. Every single author. And they line up to come on this program. I just can't bring them all on this program. I'm not going to. If you've got other shows that just don't bring any authors on, I think it's because the host doesn't want to read a book. Or maybe they just don't want to do it. That's fine. Do whatever they want. But you get my point. We also have people who contact us relentlessly. They want to be guests. I think, Mr. Producer, the ones that crack me up the most is, it doesn't matter what we talk about, I can talk about anything. Now, what is that for? What is that all about? Seriously, America. It's very odd. Now, what I try to do is protect you. You're the audience. I know that this is not a fly-by-night radio show. This is the kind of radio show that attracts, like I said, smart people. And by smart, I don't mean you have to have a PhD. By that, I certainly don't mean that. Now, I want to talk to you about the economy. Say what? No, the economy. The economy. You're not allowed to say this now because, again, all the Debbie Downers, men and women, they join in with the socialists, the Marxists, that everything's going to hell, that we need intervention. That's right. More government spending. We're already broke. More government programs. We already can't keep account of all the crooks and crookedness that's going on. Rich Lowry has a good piece in the New York Post. He's the head muckety-muck over at National Review. He says, the United States of America may be the greatest place for functionally illiterate people to live in all of human history. An eye-popping column in the Financial Times the other day noted how people in the United States with very low literacy make about as much per hour as the average worker in Great Britain. Is this the result of brilliant public policy carefully crafted to boost the prospects of those on the margins? No. It's a byproduct of the vast, endlessly dynamic, wealth-generating machine that is the American economy. The Financial Times also compared cohorts of low-literacy workers in the U.S. and the U.K. The same proportion of U.S. workers who score stunningly low on literacy earn an average of almost $30 per hour, and two-thirds of them are in work. Their British counterparts make the equivalent of $20 an hour, and fewer than half are actually employed. The article continued, factory workers in the U.S. earn 60% more than in the U.K. after adjusting for differences in living costs. Plumbers and electricians earn 90% more. Retail workers earn double what they earn in the U.K. And remember, the U.K. is a fully socialist economy. While the U.K. isn't what it used to be, it's still a major G7 economy, yet it has been significantly outpaced by its former colony across the Atlantic, us. Our political debate is characterized by a mismatch between the extraordinary, world-beating economic achievement of the United States on the one hand and the determination of the left and some elements on the right that we've been talking about to throw out our economic system as a rank failure on the other. This is not to deny real economic discontents, especially around high costs for housing, education, and health care, but perhaps no economic system has been so vilified while so consistently delivering. Or as I like to say, our economic system creates more wealth for more people than any on the face of Earth or any in human history. The case for revolutionary change relies on dishonesty and misleading claims. Enter Vermont Senator Bernie Sanders, the patron saint of the Democratic Socialists of America, who on Monday posted on X a figure showing the United States with the highest child poverty rate among a group of developed countries at 21.1%. "We must end the outrage," he thundered, "that in the richest country in the history of the world, more than one in five children live in poverty." The problem with his number, which comes from the Organization for Economic Cooperation and Development, is that it measures income relative to a country's median rather than absolute poverty. In other words, the statistic tells us where people stand compared to others in their own country, not about material deprivation as such. You understand his point? His point is they're comparing somebody's income to somebody else's income, not somebody's income to whether or not they're in real heavy poverty. In other words, the statistic tells us where people stand compared to other people in their own country, not about actual material deprivation as such. The critics of the Sanders Post have pointed out, if everyone in the United States, including the poor, hold on here, if everyone in the United States, including the poor, instantly earn twice what they make now, the OECD figure would find the same amount of poverty. The threshold for being poor would simply rise together with the median income. In other words, if everybody got $100,000, everybody, including the so-called poor person, that person would still be considered poor, according to what Bernie Sanders is doing, because they're compared to what somebody else is making, who's making more. They're poor compared to that person. Well, that's not how you determine poverty, is it? The official Census Bureau figure, by the way, is 14.3% and has substantially declined since the late 1950s. What the OECD figure is really about is inequality, an obsession of Sanders and his ilk, but not a good indicator of actual economic performance. In the United States, wealthy people are very wealthy, but Americans across much of the income distribution are also richer than their counterparts in in Western countries. With our wealth comes incredibly high living standards compared to the rest of the developed world. In the UK or France, if they were made states in the United States, they'd rank near or below West Virginia and Mississippi in terms of nominal GDP per capita. And we've been increasing the economic gap with peer countries. Canada, the UK, members of the European Union are roughly, the last 15 years. So by all means, make particular critiques of our system and suggested improvements. All such discussions, though, should begin with recognition of what we've built and a commitment to preserving it rather than the DSA approach of hoping to guillotine as a class enemy the goose that keeps laying the golden eggs. It's very well put. There's not another country on the face of the earth that creates the wealth that we do for as many people as we create it. They can talk about all the billionaires they want. Now, let me give you a point that's going to be considered controversial, but shouldn't be if we were really objective and rational. Ready for this? I wish we had more billionaires. Let me say that again. I wish we had more billionaires. Why? Why? Because for the most part, if somebody's a billionaire, they've created enormous amount of wealth for the economy. Because a billionaire doesn't put all that cash in his or her pockets or in their mattress. They're creating prosperity and wealth that is spread across the country. You see, capitalism redistributes wealth too. It just does it through a market system, a supply and a demand system, not through a top-down, iron-fisted mastermind system that can never work because those people don't have the knowledge they need to make it work. And they have other things they're looking at other than economic growth, political, philosophical, ideological, and so forth. So my point is this. The more billionaires we have, the more capital we have in our country. The more investment we have in our country. The more jobs are created in our country. The more people have an income, a pension, medical care, pay taxes. This is why Ron DeSantis in Florida, who gets it, says, all you billionaires in New York and millionaires, you come down here to Florida. We'll create enormous amount of wealth just by building new homes, the entire construction industry, of which there are many elements. You come down here. Our banks will be loaded with your cash. And those banks, what do banks do with money? They lend it. That's how they make their money. Banks make money by lending money. How else do you think they make money? But who's the lender? They are. Who's the lendee? You are. And so that money works its way across the economy. Now, for the economic illiterates, they don't get it because jealousy rules the day. Fear-mongering rules the day. Centralized power rules the day. But the more billionaires we have in this country means the more wealth that's being created in this country for more people. The more jobs are being created. How can it be otherwise? How can it possibly be otherwise? Let's say I don't create a business, but I just have a lot of money. Well, what am I going to do with it? What did I just say? I'm going to invest it. I'm going to buy things. I'm going to create things. Put it in a bank. Put it in the stock market. Which funds what? Loans and businesses. Jobs. You have a small business, you need a loan? Well, the banks need that money. Where do they get the money from? From us and wealthier people. I'll be right back.
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0: What's this group called again? The Babies? Okay. All right, we got too much to do. Normally I'd play a little bit, but I've got more I want to get to here. July inflation eases. Are the media even reporting this, or are they just kind of whispering it? July inflation eases to 3.4%, says the New York Post, likely keeping the Fed split on interest rates for now. It eased in July, likely bolstering arguments for the Fed officials that want to keep interest rates on hold. The consumer price index rose 3.4% in July over the past 12 months, cooling slightly from 3.5 in June. You know, ladies and gentlemen, the price of gasoline, whether people want to admit it, is down. Inflation is down. The jobless numbers are down. Income for those who are working is up. I mean, they got to get their message out, these Republicans, because the psychology of too many people is, woe is me. I'll be right back.
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4: My name is Erica, and my son, Kaysen, is a patient at Shriners Children. 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I said, how bad is it? 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
5: To survive a burn injury and to return to life unafraid and full of joy and be who you're supposed to be is what we strive to deliver to our patients. 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
6: I wouldn't do anything else.
7: We're just so thankful that Kaysen is still here, because things can change in the blink of an eye.
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0: 10, an unapologetic patriot and unapologetic constitutionalist. 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
1: All right. Here we go. You know, gold entered 2026 after a historic year. 53 all-time highs, record annual demand, and an average price up 44% year over year, then pushed past $5,500 an ounce in January. And as I've mentioned many times before, it hangs around $5,000 an ounce, but the trajectory is up. By that I mean, like anything else, you have a period where it's sits where it sits, may go down slightly, but it goes up ultimately. When you look at what's happening to our economic system, our governing system, I've told you what's happening with Social Security. Don't shoot the messenger. In 6 years, it's not going to have money to pay all for all the benefits that many of you have paid into through insurance, because the government has stolen the money, used it for general operating funds. And when it comes to general operating funds, we're at about $40 trillion in overall debt, and that does not include entitlements, which would bring it to about $300 trillion. And this year's worse than ever. And the Democrats are not going to allow us to cut spending. You see what they did with Elon Musk and Doge? And the Democrats, just yesterday, started trashing the Republicans who were coming up with true reforms for Social Security to grandfather in people who are on it, people who are 55 and older, and to address it for younger people. They said, no, and they attacked it, and also, here we are. And so when you look at the horizon, you see what's going on, the dysfunction that is big government, and yet the demands for more big government. You got to pay attention to what's going on to protect what you've earned. And we do that through diversification. You can't get all government instruments, whether it's our currency, whether it's treasury, types of investments, even the stock market, the bond market, whatever it is. Diversification is the key. That's why there's a proverb that says, don't put all your eggs in one basket. And I would argue diversification is the answer. Precious metals, that's what I believe in. Me personally, not platinum or silver. Some people do, and they do very well. I'm into gold. Because I know in the end, gold does very, very well. And gold's been around for thousands of years, longer than any country's currency. Thousands of years. And you have some governments like China who are beginning to really buy a lot of gold. 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I strongly encourage you to do that. Okay. The economy. When I talk about the economy, it doesn't necessarily mean you in your specific life are doing swimmingly. It could mean that you're struggling. It could mean that you're doing fine. It could mean a thousand other things. So don't take it personally. What I'm doing is looking at the macro economy, the general economy. And the general economy is doing well. The stock market's doing well. Inflation is under control. I mean, inflation was over 9% under Biden. I remember when I was a young man, it was over 12% under Carter. It's under 4%. Do you know how rare that is? Do you know how rare that is? That is really, really unusual. But now we have this from Fox Business, what I was just talking about, gold and the debt and so forth. Federal budget deficit is on track to surpass $2 trillion just this fiscal year as spending outpaces revenue. Now, ladies and gentlemen, they have enough of our money. They can't stop spending. Congressional Budget Office estimates the shortfall will hit $2.1 trillion for fiscal year 2026, driven by rising interest costs, Social Security, and Medicare spending. See that? Social Security and Medicare spending. And the Democrat proposal is what? Medicare for all. That will destroy Medicare. That will destroy our budget. That's how nuts these people are. Nuts. That figure represents an increase of $168 billion when compared with the same 10-month period in fiscal year 2025. Federal spending increased $308 billion from a year ago, outpacing the $139 billion rise in tax receipts. So they had an increase in tax receipts of $139 billion. But the problem is spending is at $308 billion, higher than it was. We don't redistribute wealth enough, huh? We don't have enough government programs, huh? And some of these so-called conservatives, these pseudo-conservatives, I call them, and they act like socialists, like they think we need more programs. They think we need to interfere some more. No, it's the opposite. Increased spending was primarily driven by the cost of servicing federal government's more than $39 trillion national debt. Now, I want you to think about that. What's happening is the national debt, cumulatively, is getting so big so fast that the interest on that debt is now the fastest growing part of the federal budget. You see, because the interest on the debt is on the federal budget. What do you think about that? Well, how do you get out of that? How do you get out of that? Costs related to paying interest on the debt were up $117 billion, or 14%. 14% over 1 year. When inflation's at 3.4%, what happens when inflation hits 10% one day? In some future presidency or whatever. That's going to be a disaster, isn't it? Medicare costs increased $66 billion, or 8% from a year ago, due to an increase in enrollment or higher payment rates for health care services. Okay, so Medicare for all, does that work? Does that work when the current Medicare system just went up by 8% in expenses? Of course not. They're going to destroy it. Tax revenue from both payroll and taxes rose by a combined $202 billion, or 5%, compared to a year ago. So that's a healthy growth. It's just not fast enough. Withholdings from workers' paychecks were up $141 billion, meaning 5%, amid rising wages.

0: from workers' paychecks. We're up $141 billion, meaning 5%, amid rising wages and salaries. As I said, salaries and wages are up. But you see, even with a 5% increase, an 8%, it can't keep up. It can't keep up. And that's the problem. And it becomes very difficult to fix because your pressure to not cut a penny out of a program, the Democrats not only don't want to cut a penny out of a program, they want to expand damn near every single program and create new ones like Medicare for All. Again, that will destroy the Medicare program. That means all of you have paid into it over the years. It just goes away. Those of you who have private health care systems, many of you work for unions, and part of one of the big part of being part of a union and the big negotiations is your health care coverage. You want the best you can get, right? Those will be eliminated under Medicare for All. I hope you're paying attention to me. Because, you know, a lot of union leaders want you to vote Democrat, Democrat, Democrat, Democrat. These Democrats who are talking about Medicare for All will abolish all private health care, all of it. You people on Medicare that have Part B, what does Part B do? Part B in part is supported by insurance companies. That will go away, all the insurance companies. So you can see Medicare will collapse. It'll collapse. Social Security in 6 years, it's expected to be in bankruptcy. Not all of it, but a big chunk of it. So they shouldn't be expanding programs for illegal aliens. They shouldn't be expanding programs for people who didn't pay into them. They shouldn't be destroying the private health care system that maybe unions have negotiated for, that many of you have, small businesses and so forth, because you don't want the government to have it. You don't want it centralized. You don't want to create more debt. And then you're not going to get nearly as good a coverage. You're just not. I'm worried about economic turmoil leading to societal turmoil. I really am, in the not-so-distant future. That's why I talk about diversification. That's why I talk about gold and silver. I'm worried about it. I'll be right back.
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0: One of the great economists, Austrian school we call them, libertarian, F.A. Hayek. And here's what he said about the socialist roots of Nazism and fascism. Listen up, this is important, I think. He said, long before the Nazis, the German and Italian socialists were using techniques of which the Nazis and fascists later made effective use. The idea of a political party which embraces all activities of the individual, from the cradle to the grave, which claims to guide his views on everything, was first put into practice by the socialists. It was not the fascists, but the socialists who began to collect children at the tenderest age into political organizations to direct their thinking. It was not the fascists, but the socialists who first thought of organizing sports and games, football and hiking and party clubs, where the members would not be infected by other views. It was the socialists who first insisted that the party member should distinguish himself from others by the modes of greeting and the forms of address. It was they who, by their organization of cells and devices for the permanent supervision of private life, created the prototype of the totalitarian party. By the time Hitler came to power, liberalism was dead in Germany, and by that he means classical liberalism, and it was socialism that had it killed. And I would go on, national socialism, national fascism. That's why I don't like this title, national conservatism. No, that's not what we are. Or nationalist conservatives. That's not what we are. And people who say that are ignorant. Absolutely ignorant. We want nothing to do with that. Nothing. I can't think of any of the founders who called themselves nationalists. They called themselves federalists. They called themselves Republicans. They didn't call themselves nationalists. They didn't call themselves populists because they rejected pure democracy as mobocracy. It breaks down into factions. They got it just right. It's up to us to make sure we get it just right. And yet today we are told, ignore everything that came before. Ignore F.A. Hayek. Ignore Mises. Ignore Milton Friedman. That's right. Ignore Tom Sowell. Ignore them. What do they know? Free market economics, individual liberty. What the hell? That's the past. That's not the future, and that can't work today. You can't win campaigns like that. Forget about Ronald Reagan and his massive landslides, popular vote, and electoral college vote. No. We have to appeal. We have to have programs, government programs. I just told you about the debt, right? Are these people stupid? And so basically we should be Democrat Party light. No. They don't know how to do it. We know how to do it. The common good. As I've said before, the common good meant the principles set forth concisely in the Declaration and that undergird it, and the Enlightenment in the civil society. Nothing to do with economic intervention. Nothing whatsoever. Good Lord. William F. Buckley. How great was he? Very. William Rusher. Names that many of you don't even remember and never heard of. Some of you have. How great were these men? They were great. How many people read Alexis de Tocqueville? How many people read Adam Smith? How many people read any of this stuff? Edmund Burke? John Locke? Well, this is our history. This is our foundation. Not the crap that's on TikTok or online. I can go online right now on X. There's some really smart people, but they're overwhelmed by really stupid people. And don't go into the comments section. You want to go to the roof of your house and jump off by the time you look at that, don't you think, Rich? Pretty much. 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The Power Hour is next, Hour 3. 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
8: From ABC News, I'm Dave Packer. Two people are dead after a U.S. Army Apache helicopter crash. A fiery debris field near Fort Hood, about an hour north of Austin. ABC's Martha Raddatz on the investigation.
9: The Apache is a two-seater aircraft. The pilot sitting above and behind the co-pilot gunner. The sheriff's office nearby confirming that both were killed in the crash. Earlier this year at Fort Hood, there was another Apache crash. Those pilots survived. Compared to other Army helicopters like the Black Hawk, the Apache has had a higher accident rate.
8: They aren't kid gloves that ICE wants to use.
10: With ICE tactics already facing fierce scrutiny, the Department of Homeland Security is planning to spend up to $20 million on specialized gloves agents can use to incapacitate someone with an electric shock simply by touching them. DHS describing them as de-escalation devices, saying their officers are trained in use of force.
8: ABC's Jay O'Brien in Washington. Human rights activists are slamming the idea of using the devices that they say can cause terrible pain. A violent start to the school year in the suburbs of Atlanta, where authorities say a student shot a fellow ninth grader at a high school Wednesday. Houston County Sheriff Matt Moulton says a suspect was taken into custody shortly afterwards near the school.
11: the school threat protocol and our training was followed perfectly today. And fortunately, what could have been a much worse incident was minimized to us only having one student injured.
8: The injured student was hospitalized. The Crawford County Sheriff's Office in Arkansas arresting a local teen accused of plotting a school shooting and posting about his plans online. Local parent Alma Rogers.
12: It hits closer to home when it's closer.
8: A high-profile departure at the White House. The president announced that Caroline Leavitt will be stepping down as press secretary at the end of the month to spend more time with her family. You're listening to ABC News.
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8: Despite a last-minute appeal to the U.S. Supreme Court, a three-year-old Great Pyrenees German Shepherd mix was euthanized in California. The dog was deemed legally vicious for biting. A Supreme Court appeal over the execution of a dog is highly unusual, if not unprecedented. A waterfall visit in Oregon turns tragic.
20: A 20-year-old tourist fell to his death while trying to take a picture. Officials say Zachary Mertens came from Kentucky to visit Silver Falls State Park in Oregon. On Monday, he allegedly entered a restricted area to take a picture at the top of a 177-foot waterfall. Authorities say he slipped and fell to his death. At Silver Falls, access is closed within 300 feet above and below the park's several waterfalls.
8: ABC's Perry Russum. Millions of eyes were turned to the skies for a total solar eclipse.
21: The eclipse crossing directly above us here in Iceland. The first solar eclipse seen here in almost 600 years. All of us taking it in from the iconic Blue Lagoon.
22: Man, that's incredible. It's almost not real.
21: Plunged into complete darkness as we get to totality. We meet Erin and her daughters Mabel and Willow.
23: Really cool. This is going to be a thing that we do together.
21: And we remember it was just over 2 years ago, a solar eclipse stunned Americans at home.
8: ABC's Maggie Ruley. The NBA's career leader in triple-doubles, Russell Westbrook, retiring. Dave Packer, ABC News.
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26: He's here. He's here. 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
0: Hello, America. Mark Levin here. Our number, 877-381-3811. We'll take calls at the bottom of the hour. 877-381-3811. President at Joint Base Andrews last night about Iran. Cut to go.
2: I don't trust Iran. Why? Are you saying I trust Iran? I'm the last person to trust Iran. They've lied to me constantly. We have total control over the Hormuz Strait right now. They don't have control. We have total control. We own it. And at some point, maybe they'll do something and then they get blown away. But we right now, we're in a very good position. We have a country that has been the bully of the Middle East for 50 years. It's really 51 if you think about it, right? We've been saying 47 for 4 years. And they're no longer the bully of the Middle East.
0: Mm-hmm. Well, here's the thing. Even if the economic sanctions alone work, you need an entity. You need people to come in and take that government away from them and to fill those slots at the top. One day, somebody will explain to me why we are not arming the Iranian people. I can't even think of a good reason. Now, they're getting all over the president because he got intel from the Israelis and our intel services, but the Israelis, that Air Force One was going to be blown out of the sky with a ground-to-air shoulder-fired missile. And it was good intel. Of course, the Turks, they put out the word that the Israelis were lying. Erdogan is a very dangerous and sick bastard. He absolutely is. But our intel verified it and backed it up. And so they brought the president on to the new Air Force One. They kind of secretly moved him off into a truck and took him, I don't know if they took him to the other Air Force One or they took him to a military plane, as I understood. And he took a handful of people. So he's being attacked, you see, because of all the people who were left on the other jet that took off. What about them? First of all, the president doesn't call the shots when it comes to that. And he even said, I do what they tell me to do. But I'm thinking to myself, how would this have worked, Mr. Producer? He would have gotten on the other plane, then everybody gets off the plane? How would that have looked? I mean, that's not a decoy at all, right? Plus, I've got to be of the belief that there were some significant efforts made to protect both planes. Both planes. And so they've been bringing this up for two or three days now because they have these terrible leakers that keep leaking everything in this administration. And so here we go. Cut three, go.
2: Well, it's only up to Secret Service. I just follow what they'd like to do. So I go by Secret Service and the military. They wanted me to go on a different flight, a different plane, equal safety, but they wanted me to do it, so I do it. I do what they say.
0: Now, that's enough. I don't want to hear the squeaky froms in the media. Let's move on. The Muslim Brotherhood is the mothership of the terrorists. We started in Egypt. Al-Qaeda was born of them. Hamas is actually the Muslim Brotherhood in Gaza, and so forth and so on. The Muslim Brotherhood has not nationally been tagged a terror group for our entire country. I don't know why, but that's outrageous. They're very close to Qatar. They're very close to Turkey. The usual suspects. Tariq al-Swadan, yabba-dabba-doo, Muslim Brotherhood leader, January 2024 in Malaysia. Listen to this guy. Hat tip memory. If you haven't bookmarked memory, you really have to do it. MEMRI.org. MEMRI.org. Fantastic site. Cut four, go.
3: You asked me to talk a little bit about some inside information. Of course, there are things that I can say, there are things that I cannot say. So I was last week with Brother Ismail Haniyeh. Ismail Haniyeh is the leader of Hamas.
0: Of Hamas.
3: It can be a very long battle. And that will destroy the Israeli society. I, myself, the leaders of Hamas, are not looking at this battle as the liberation of Palestine. Allah subhanahu wa ta'ala promised us victory over these major powers. One of the promises of the Prophet sallallahu alaihi wasallam is that the Day of Judgment will not happen until Islam prevails and we become victorious and we will rule the whole world. It's up to you to believe or not.
0: I've said this over and over and over. This is what the Iranian regime believes. Khomeini believed. You know, some people out there, what, the Jews and Israel and the Zion? Let me explain something. That's all true, but Christians, Hindus, Buddhists, atheists, agnostics, it doesn't matter. It doesn't matter. Other Muslims. He just told you what I've told you, but it's now out of his mouth. I want to play it one more time. Mr. Producer, make sure you get this over to Paderush and Tara, okay? Cut four, go.
3: You asked me to talk a little bit about some inside information. Of course, there are things that I can say, there are things that I cannot say. So I was last week with Brother Ismail Haniyeh. Ismail Haniyeh is the leader of Hamas. It can be a very long battle. And that will destroy the Israeli society. I, myself, the leaders of Hamas, are not looking at this battle as the liberation of Palestine.
0: Listen.
3: Allah subhanahu wa ta'ala promised us victory over these major powers. One of the promises of the Prophet sallallahu alaihi wasallam is that the Day of Judgment will not happen until Islam prevails. And we become victorious. And we will rule the whole world. It's up to you to believe or not.
0: Got it? This is why they will not surrender in Iran, the regime. They're not going to surrender. They have to be overtaken. An Islamic teacher in Dearbornistan, Michigan, October 2024. I want you to listen to this. Because Dearbornistan, Michigan is a hotbed of terror-supporting Islamists, a hotbed, right in our midst, and it's not the only place, not even close. Cut five, go.
4: All this advancement in technology, yet they still haven't figured out that when you go to the bathroom, they're still wiping themselves with paper. All this advancement, think about how advanced they've become. They're trying to go to Mars. They're trying to take over Saturn. They're trying to do all this stuff. Their cars are trying to be self-driven. Yet when they go to do the most lowest form of human nature, the call of nature, they are still wiping themselves and cleaning themselves with paper. They're uncivilized. Do not be tricked and deceived by their technology. Do not be tricked and deceived by their philosophies and their westernizations and their ideas. At the end of the day, they are still backwards. Allah has sent us to these nations to civilize them. That's why Allah has sent us, to civilize these people. Yet the media makes us look like the barbaric ones. The reason they don't want you to be successful is because they're jealous of what you have. The Christians, jealous of what you have. Their nations, their religions are dying. So what they had to do, they had to change their religion. You don't believe me? We went to churches. And they're now having the LGBT flags over there. A'udhu billah. Imagine, your business, your religion is dying so much that the only thing that you could do is go and get some help from the LGBT. That's just the condition you can come in. Because their religion is dying. Allah subhanahu wa ta'ala has sent us into the nations to guide these people from the darkness.
0: By the way, they use water. Some cases, hands and wash them off. Water. Now, that doesn't mean all Muslims do that, of course. It means the hardcore, the Islamists. Here's Yasir Qadhi, American Muslim scholar, so-called, at the East Plano, Texas Islamic Center, EPIC Mazijat. in Plano, Texas, August, that is this year, about Assayi's victory. And this is a brand new Islamist fortress right there in Plano, Texas. Republican Plano, Texas. And I have to say, and I'm going to say it, Mr. Producer, I am gravely disappointed with the leadership in Texas, the state leadership and the local leadership. They're not doing anything effective to stop this. We talk about it. People talk about it. But it goes on and it goes on and it goes on again. Cut six. Go.
5: The winning of somebody like our brother Abdul Rahman in this regard, it is a catalyst. It will change the mindset.
0: Abdul Rahman is El Sayed. You understand? El Sayed. Go ahead.
5: Now the next candidate, who was a little bit hesitant to stand against AIPAC, Abdul's victory will give that candidate more courage. It's a game changer. It's an opening of the doors. It's the first catalyst. It's the first domino. And the average person around the world, in Europe, is long, long changed. We are the last country. You look at Spain and its leaders. Look at so many countries. I told you I was in Iceland. I'm seeing free Palestine in the street, in the villages of Iceland. I saw with my own eyes free Palestine, you know, in the middle of nowhere. In Spain, I'm going, say, you see everywhere. So Europe, long. America is the final stronghold. And I say this election has shown, by and large, the public now, they're sick and tired of it. The real enemy are the Zionist apartheid regime. That's the enemy. We can agree to disagree amongst ourselves in a civil manner. So this is high time we mention this explicitly. So bottom line, oh Muslims, persevere, be patient. This is not the end game. This is one aspect.
0: You understand? This tiny little dot of a country, Israel, 9 million people, 2 billion Muslims, 7.5 billion human beings on the face of the earth. That's the problem. And so the woke right, neo-fascists, and the Marxist Islamists have a common enemy. But as I've said, if you hate America, you hate Israel. If you hate Israel, you hate America because of our shared values. And tell me this guy doesn't sound like that. Tell me the guy before him, the head of the Muslim Brotherhood, doesn't sound like that. Some of you think, okay, this doesn't affect me. Oh, trust me, it affects all of us. All of us. Abdul El Sayed at CARES Oklahoma Annual Awards Banquet on October 2022. This is a man who wants to be a United States Senator from the state of Michigan. Cut seven, go.
6: I was reminded, actually, about events that I remember because I was an adult when they happened. And that was question 755. When the state of Oklahoma voted in a referendum to amend the Constitution to ban Sharia law. What does that mean? I don't know. And yet the voters banned it anyway. What I offer today is just a reflection on the American history that runs through this state. You all sitting in this room, in this town, we're sitting in a space, in a time, when I don't have to tell you that the same exact forces that drove native peoples from their land 2 centuries ago.
0: No, stop. This is amazing to me. He's probably a second-generation person in this country. And they want you to understand that everything that is here, everything that exists, is illegitimate. That is illegitimate. That native peoples were driven from this land. Well, who are the native peoples who lived in this land? Native Americans. No, they weren't originally. Well, the Mexicans. No, they weren't originally. You want to go way back to when there was a land bridge between the continents? How far back are we going to go? And I got to hear this, and you have to hear this. Well, we know who the original people were in the Middle East, where the state of Israel is today, 4,000 years ago. We know who the indigenous peoples were there. They were called Jews. Judea Samaria, named after Judea, where the 12 tribes came together in a place called Shiloh, in the quote-unquote West Bank, that the Palestinians, a absolute creation of Bedouin Arabs, claim is theirs. Now this guy comes to, or his ancestors come to this country, and they say we're illegitimate. He wants to be a senator. What kind of senator do you think this guy's going to be? Pushing Islamism, pushing Marxism, pushing the idea that this entire country is illegitimate. But what about Central America and South America? What about the continent of Africa, one tribe fighting another? How many of those countries there are illegitimate? How about almost every country in the Middle East that was created out of whole cloth? Are they not illegitimate? Al Sayed, ladies and gentlemen, wants to be a senator. Al Sayed. We'll be right back.
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0: I want to get this in. This Al Saeed, the Democrat nominee for the Senate in Michigan, just a couple of years ago about football. Just to show you how this guy's mind works or doesn't work. Cut eight, go.
1: You think about all the wars that we fight abroad, all of the sordid history of oppressing other people in the name of this American idea, right? Whether it was, quote, manifest destiny and destroying Native Americans, or it was the transatlantic slave trade where, you know, folks who...
0: Well, you know, Muslims, this, you know, in Africa and in the Middle East were capturing defeated tribes and so forth and selling them to the Europeans. Yeah, that sort of stuff. Go ahead.
1: Backs of Native folks that they destroyed.
0: Or today, you know, in Africa where Muslim Islamists are slaughtering Christians. Or, you know, in Yemen where Islamists are killing other Muslims. Or like in Syria where Islamists slaughtered 580,000 Muslims. You know, we can get into this. We really can. Go ahead.
1: Captured people, enslaved them, and had them work their fields because they thought it was their right, right? And all of this, like a lot of these narratives, you kind of see echoed in the ethos of football.
0: So how do you see this in the ethos of football, Rich? What the hell is he talking about? I honestly don't even know what he's trying to say there. But I do know he hates us. I mean, all of us. And you know what's interesting to me? The black community and the Hispanic community want nothing to do with these guys. Nothing. Nothing. It's the so-called super educated but very stupid whites, particularly women. They're into this stuff. They're into this stuff, you know. Masculinity is toxic. That's funny coming from an Islamist like this guy. I'll be right back.
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1: You know, the headlines may change, but the threats that face Israel and the Holy Land, they remain. 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I believe in prayer, and that could be a huge help, ladies and gentlemen. It surely can. Let's take some calls. Let's go to Stacy, Labella, Florida, the great WJNO, one of our great affiliates. How are you?
2: I am good. How are you?
1: Good. Thank you.
2: I would like to start off with first thanking President Trump for being bold, for being honest, for being about America and American people, generational Americans. And I'd also like to thank you.
1: Oh, thank you.
2: Oh, that's my pleasure. My comment is on Social Security. Mm-hmm. I work construction, and it's largely a populated with Hispanics currently. Mm-hmm. And they brag about the fact that they've already bought land and paid for brand new houses to be built in their own country. And when they retire, they're going to move back to their country and receive a Social Security check. So they're going to live like kings. And then, I mean, this is our money. We paid this money. Okay, it's not a gift. We paid it. Mm-hmm. Why are we not holding politicians accountable for putting their hand in that pot and making them pay it back?
1: I don't know. There's a lot going on in this country that's very problematic to me. In addition to what you're talking about, this whole thing about this Islamist invasion and these mosques popping up and these Muslim centers popping up. And I mean, it's one thing if people were assimilating into our system. They're not. They're building these segregated fortresses. And you can hear these imams and you can hear their scholars and you can hear these professors. I play them damn near every night. From one place after another, California and Texas, obviously Michigan and New Jersey and New York. It's totally out of control. And I don't see any national politician grabbing this by the throat and wrestling it to the ground. And I'm very troubled by it. I don't want to hear what they have to say. I want to see if they're going to do something. Something. All right, my friend, I appreciate your call. Let's keep going. Let's go to John, Phoenix, Arizona, on the Mark Levin app. John, how are you, sir?
3: Great, Mark. Thanks for taking my call. Hey, I'm really glad to talk to you. I'm really glad to talk to you because I wanted to share. I come up with a nickname for these woke Reich isolationists, and I want to get the nickname I come up with is the Peekaboo Party. It's just like when you were playing peekaboo with your kids when they were little kids, little toddlers, and they cover their eyes. And the whole world disappears because they cover their eyes. But because they open their hands and you're there again, voila, you're back. And it's about as juvenile and childlike to stick their head in the sand and pretend like the rest of the world disappears and their agenda against the United States just because they choose to ignore it. Blissfully ignorant peekaboo party. That's my nickname.
1: You make a very important point. No, don't go yet. I want to just address you because it's a great point. And then they'll be the first ones to say, the system failed us. The ruling class failed us. They should have been prepared for this enemy. How did this happen? How did this happen? Well, it happened because of jackasses like them. That's how it happened. I mean, what is worse than an Islamist regime hell-bent on destroying us, getting a nuclear weapon, and these morons, I guess they think we should pretend it's not happening. How stupid is that? All right, my friend. Did he go, Rich?
3: No, I'm still with you, Mark.
1: All right. All right. Thank you for calling, Phoenix. Good man. Appreciate that. Let's continue. Let's go to Fred, Kansas City, Kansas, the great KCMO. How are you, Fred?
4: Good. How are you doing, sir?
1: I'm all right. Thank you.
4: I agree with what you and I have talked about and someone last week talked about. It's time to introduce these people to the modern times. It's time to quit playing games. Israel on the ground, the United States Air Force, the missiles, and SEAL teams at certain spots. It's time to end it.
1: And the Iranian people, they're ready to roll too. I mean, it's just, we'll see how this plays out, obviously. People want this, the economic pressure to work. Maybe it will. I have my doubts about it, but it certainly does create conditions, seems to me, that that allow for military activity and allow for the Iranian people to rise up too. But here we are. And the other thing is the regime is taking care of itself. They're not going hungry. They're not going without weapons. They're not going out without clean water. They're not going without anything. And I'm talking about the IRGC, their SS. I'm reading more and more reports. They're more and more desperate. They're more and more desperate. The people are desperate. What we're doing there is choking off their economy. Choking off their economy. But you just heard what this guy said that I played, that the head of the Muslim Brotherhood said. They're doing this because they believe Allah is telling them to do it, and they're going to do it to the death. This is a death cult. They're not going to surrender. If they give up, they're not giving up. It's just another step in the head fake. All right, Fred, good call. Appreciate you, buddy. Let's go to Angelo. Pismo Beach, California. The great Sirius XM satellite. How are you?
5: Good, sir. How are you doing today?
1: Very well, thank you.
5: Let me first thank you for continuing to educate me and your listeners about our beautiful Constitution. As a citizen who loves our Constitution, you are the best.
1: Well, you're very kind. I appreciate it, Angelo. Thank you.
5: Kind might be a different word for speaking the truth.
1: Thank you.
5: I truly believe the greatest threat to our country right now is not the Islamist phobos, it's not all that other nonsense, it is our national debt.
1: Mm-hmm.
5: Our national debt is completely out of control. $40 trillion in debt costs us approximately $3 billion a day. And not one of our elected officials is standing up and saying, we need to stop this. The GDP growth is not going to change this. It won't reverse this. We need to stop spending.
1: And we don't seem able to do it. Institutionally, this is one of the reasons I've supported all these years Convention of States, to amend the Constitution from the bottom up through the states, to put a limit on the percentage of the economy that they can get and tax and spend, and to require a annual rollback, but a definite rollback over a period of time. But, you know, these institutions that we have that are intended to protect us from ourselves, they seem to be overwhelmed right now by what's taking place. But you and I and others will keep speaking out. It's the best we can do. All right, Angelo, you're a good man. I appreciate it, buddy. Take care. Let's go to Cena in Rockville, Maryland, the great WMAL. How are you?
6: Hi, Mark. How are you? Thank you for
1: taking
6: my call.
1: You.
6: we spoke a while ago.
1: I remember.
6: Thank you. Thank you so much for being the voice of Iranians and for your support. I mean, it's incredible how you've been steadfast about this and relentless. Thank you. I am calling because
1: first of all, it's my honor. I'm glad I can do it.
6: Thank you. You're so.

0: you. I am calling because I...
1: First of all, it's my honor. I'm glad I can do it.
0: Thank you. Thank you. You're so kind. I believe that the economic fury is doing its job. There is long lines of gas at gas stations. They're running out of fuel. There's so much pressure on them. They can't provide funding to pay for some of their little besieged soldiers. I think staying the course on that is working, and I really believe that President Trump, along with Israel, are most likely waiting for the opportune time to do something that is going to help the Iranian people, either via having them come out, bringing them out, or making the regime weaker. I really think that we're going to get to that point.
1: You might be right, but my view is there are other things we can do. We should do everything we can do. Everything, right now. They're weak. Their top leadership's gone. Whatever we're going to hit them with now.
0: I think it's the opportune time will come where I think the president is doing the right thing to getting the American people's mindset ready for that moment to come. And I think it's taking a little bit of time, but I think it's going to happen. I mean, look, what president did what he's done already?
1: None.
0: For 40 None. Days, taking out the regime leadership and doing all that. No one else did it.
1: No, I agree with you.
0: We have to be appreciative of that.
1: I am. I think we are in this audience, very. But I also think we have different opinions, or at least different perspectives on some of this. And, you can't just arm the Iranian people, as you know. You've got to train them. It takes weeks. It could take a month. It could take 6-8 weeks. You got to prepare them, as we did in the Reagan Doctrine. And I feel very strongly. I'll give you an example. Let's say the government does collapse. Who's going to fill the gap?
0: This is one of the things that I had. If at all possible, if you have any interest in interviewing Crown Prince Reza Pahlavi.
1: No, I don't have any problem with that, but I'm saying even he, you've got to have a ready-made opposition that can move in. We need to arm it. We need to train it. We need to prepare it. It's not about interviewing anybody at this point. It's about us doing it. Victor Davis Hanson had an idea that I strongly agree with about a week or two ago. He said we ought to have a government in waiting, a government that we're funding, a government we're supporting that's outside of Iran, as well as arming the people in Iran. So if and when that government collapses, we move right in. And I think the Shah or the Shah's son should be the guy, should be the man, because he's talked about a temporary period, about, I think he said, 100 days. In which he would help bring in this new sort of a Republican/Democratic government. And I think he is the most important figure that people can rally around. Maybe not everybody, but who cares? Everybody doesn't rally around people all the time, but the most will rally around him. So I'm all for it. But how do we get to that point? All right, my friend, thank you for your call. So I think I agree with Victor. There should be a government in waiting outside of Iran, plus the Levin position, which is the Reagan Doctrine. It's not that I'm an expert, but they were pretty good back then. They destroyed the Soviet Union. And that is, as I've said, arm, train the people. It takes time. Let's get on with it. I'll be right back.
2: Mark Levin.
3: Do you hear that? 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
0: All right. I agree with him, whatever he said. David, Plano, Texas. The great WBAP. Go!
2: Yes, sir, Mark. I always think of you as my older brother. You're 3 days older than me.
0: Oh, my goodness.
2: My older brother from another mother.
0: There you go, bro. You're a young guy.
2: Everyone's talking about Medicare for all again. And these people should be slapped upside the face because we have a working model of Medicare for all. All veterans get their health care through the federally sponsored, federally funded VA. And they will all curse the VA from top to bottom every day they have to wait to see a doctor. Every day they have to wait to get a refill on their prescriptions or to see a psychiatrist. And if Bernie Sanders wants to keep talking about Medicare for all, he should go to the well of the Senate and say, let's fix the VA. And he never will, because as you and I both know, government health care is guaranteed to fail. Guaranteed to fail, just like Obamacare is failing.
0: It just doesn't have the incentives built in. You know, bureaucrats are bureaucrats. Although I have to say, my father liked his VA. He just did, in Florida. And there are some who do. And there are some who don't. But it's a very difficult bureaucracy to run generally because it's very complicated, isn't it?
2: Healthcare is complicated.
0: Yeah.
2: But the best incentive is competition in the private market. And the government getting involved just messes up the private market.
0: That's 100% true. That you have all kinds of dislocations in the healthcare system now in terms of pricing, and that's for drugs and for doctors and so forth. All right, my friend, thank you for your call. Appreciate it. And thank all of you, you wonderful people. God bless you out there. We salute our armed forces, police officers, firefighters, emergency personnel, ICE, our truckers, the men and women in Ukraine.
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9: From ABC News, I'm Dave Packer. Two search and rescue teams activated by the U.S. State Department have now been deployed to Colombia. Rescue operations continuing after Monday's deadly quake. ABC's Faith Abube is in Colombia, detailing the rescue of a woman found in the rubble.
10: La puerta encima mío.
11: Ya casi llena, ¿vale?
12: Agua. She flashes a hand sign. Rescuers giving her water. Cheers erupting as crews carefully pulled her out.
9: With hundreds still missing, the window to find survivors rapidly closing as the death toll surges past 250. Severe weather hammering the Midwest. Indiana Governor Mike Braun prepared to use an emergency declaration statewide. East of Indianapolis, swift water teams rescuing more than a dozen people. Michelle Wilson says they lost power and the basement of her home is flooded with water.
13: I'm overwhelmed and I'm upset because, you know, no flood insurance here.
9: And the storm's turning deadly. A 4-year-old boy was killed when a tree toppled on his home Tuesday. Meantime, it is too little rain in parts of Canada. Crews east of Vancouver working to contain a growing wildfire that's forced around 20,000 people to flee their homes. Aaron Fay says he and his family were forced to leave.
14: For us, it's been, you know, it's been okay. And we did get word that our house survived. So that was a big relief for us. A lot of our neighbors didn't make it. Their homes are completely gone and they've got nothing to go back to.
9: An investigation after an Army helicopter crashed in Salado, Texas, Wednesday near Fort Hood. Cliff Coleman with the Bell County Sheriff's Office.
15: This is an Apache helicopter and 2 souls were on board. They were pronounced deceased.
9: The crash causing a brush fire that forced the evacuation of a number of homes. Federal lawsuit filed Wednesday accusing the Trump administration of violating the First Amendment by selling special advance access to Truth Social posts. You're listening to ABC News.
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11: A warning about Congo's Ebola outbreak.
19: The Ebola outbreak in Congo, now on track to surpass the deadliest on record more than a decade ago, that killed more than 11,000 people. The head of the World Health Organization, Dr. Tedros Ghebreyesus, says that the majority of cases in eastern Congo is considered the fastest growing one yet, killing over 2,000 people since the WHO declared the outbreak in May.
20: The outbreak had a big head start, it's still way ahead of us. And we're playing catch up.
19: So far, the rare virus blamed for this Ebola outbreak has no approved vaccines or treatments. Michelle Franzen, ABC News.
11: A Los Angeles grand jury has indicted Nick Reiner on murder charges for the killings of his parents, Rob and Michelle Reiner. ABC legal analyst Royal Oak says this allows prosecutors to bypass a preliminary hearing.
21: The big new allegation is lying in wait. Prosecutors aren't simply saying Nick Reiner killed his parents. They're now alleging he concealed his purpose and waited for the opportunity to attack. That's a special circumstance that could justify seeking the death penalty.
11: Nick Reiner entered a not guilty plea. A jalapeno recall is growing. Whole Foods is recalling select salsas, guacamole, pico, and prepared food products in 12 states in connection with co-citrus salmonella cases. New York's Museum of Modern Art will honor Academy Award-winning director Steven Spielberg at the 2026 film benefit presented by Chanel in November. Dave Packer, ABC News.
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0: Ladies and gentlemen, welcome. It's Eric Erickson across the United States of America. The phone number, 877-973-7425. Today begins the seventh year of me doing a syndicated talk show. Thank you, all of you who have been with me. I started radio in January of 2011 in an ice storm in Atlanta. I had been a lawyer and started working started RedState.com. Really, it was some friend of mine who started it. I get credit for it, and they put me in charge of it very quickly. CNN then hired me to be a conservative political company. Rush Limbaugh was a friend of mine, and Fox offered me a job, and CNN offered me a job. And it was actually Rush Limbaugh that recommended I go to CNN. He said I needed to learn how to talk to people who disagreed with me before I went someplace safe. So I was at CNN for 3 years, then I was at Fox for over 5 years. And along the way, the local radio show host here in Macon, Georgia, where I still live, got arrested in a crack house, not making that up. It was a crack house. I can actually look out my window and there's some trees, and through the trees is the house where he got arrested in, a slum, fallen apart house. Said he was making a quote unquote rap label. At least that's what he told the police. He was high as a kite, apparently. I got asked to fill in. They said, since you do CNN, would you like to fill in? I said, sure, I'd fill in, for a day. Had to get up at 4 o'clock in the morning. Now, anyone who knows me knows I am not a morning person any way, shape, or form. I am not a morning person. I would rather go to bed at 4 a.m. and wake up at noon than get up at 4 a.m. and try to go to sleep at like 8 or 9 o'clock at night. All my morning show host friends go to bed at like ridiculously early hours and get up way too early. Like, there is no way. Nope, I would rather stay up all night long and just not sleep anymore. But nonetheless, I did it. And the show ran from 6 a.m. to 9 a.m., and I did it for a day. And they asked if I'd come back the next day, and I said, sure. And then they fired the guy and asked if I'd come back the third day. That was a Friday, and I said, sure. And at the end of the 3 hours, they asked if I might want to do it a little while longer. So I did. Now, in the full story is, I was there for a little bit and left because a guy at my flagship station, WSB in Atlanta, lost his job and they hired him. And then, well, he got promoted out of the area after he made the NAACP mad. And they asked me to come back. And I did it for a couple of months for no pay, by the way, for no pay. And Herman Cain decided to run for president. Rush Limbaugh had been a friend of mine since the Red State days, 2004. And I'd mentioned him on radio, and somebody heard me mention him. And they reached out because they knew Herman was leaving and asked Rush if I was radio guy. And I want you all to know Rush Limbaugh lied through his teeth for me. And we both over the years found it very funny. I mean, he flat out said I was a radio pro and you should pick me up before someone else does, because I was untapped potential, in his words. And so I got Herman Cain's job in Atlanta. And only after I signed the contract did they realize that not only was I not a radio, I had no idea how to even turn a microphone on. To this day, I don't know how to run a radio board. I have no idea at all. It is now the longest job I've ever had. All I know is I can sit down, and my spiritual gift is I can't shut up. That one's apparently not in the Bible. I think they forgot about that one. I thought anybody could sit behind a microphone for 3 hours and just not shut up, and apparently not, because I've had some guest hosts who, well, they had one day. So then in 2016, I was on the verge of dying. Literally, I was given 24 hours to live, had a massive amount of blood clots in my lungs. I thought it was CrossFit, because every bad thing happens due to CrossFit. But no, blood clots in my lungs. Was in ICU for a week, was in a cardiac unit for a week. Rush Limbaugh called me, one of the very few times that he ever called me on the phone. Probably 5 or 6 times we ever talked on the phone. Usually it was by text or email. And he said, yeah, he was trying to be encouraging. He said, you know, you should really think about doing national radio. I was a guest host for him. I was like, I don't want it because I couldn't guest host for you. And as long as you're around, I'll never be as good as you. And he laughed and he said, even if I'm dead, you'll never be as good as me. Most Rush Limbaugh thing ever. He said, just be yourself and you'll be fine. So we started having some conversations about it. I still wanted to be able to guest host for him. And the rule was if you had a national show, you couldn't obviously guest host for Rush and Rested. So here's the thing. If you keep your show in a state, it's okay. You can be on as many stations in a state as you want to be and still fill in for me. And so he found me my agent. My agent's name is John. Rush found him for me. I had Craig Kitchens of the EIB Network call and give me his contact info. John is still my agent. And we started this idea. Rush was like, here's how you should do it. Here's the satellite system you should use. And I started on 15 stations in Georgia. And then when Rush died, we expanded the show nationally in his time slot. I really would not be doing what I'm doing, but for a long laundry list of people. But one of them is Rush Limbaugh, who lied through his teeth for me and got me my first job on radio. And all these years later, here I am. Now 7 years in syndication, we should be at 100 stations by the end of this year. I expanded coast to coast, all the way to Alaska even. And it has been a wild ride. And so on a moment of personal privilege for my own show, I want to thank all of you for listening. It's weird to me. It's just surreal that, I mean, people show up on a daily basis and the audience keeps growing and you listen to my voice. You know, when I first got started, I was really paranoid about my voice. And my program director at the time, Pete Spriggs, he says, all right, we will study your voice and see if you need, like, a coach or something. And I came in a couple weeks later. He said, we got the research back. I don't know if Pete even remembers doing this. I came in, and he sat in his office. He says, yep, people have a real problem with your voice. People don't like it. I said, I knew it. I knew it. He says, no, you idiot. It's fine. Shut up. So people hang out. Now people are like, you have a voice for radio. It's like, my gosh, what are you people listening to think that? But it's been fun. And I am surrounded by a great team, and I would be remiss. You know, when I started in syndication, my board operator, his name was Jim Ayers. And Jim had worked for Clark Howard for 30 years. I'd never met the man. He worked in the same building as me. Jim got my show on the air on August 12th, 2019. That was the day we went live. And we were on 15 stations in the state of Georgia. We got up to 20 stations in the state of Georgia, 20, 21 stations. And Jim was, I mean, he never missed work. Jim worked on Christmas. Jim worked on Thanksgiving. Jim worked on New Year's Day. You name the holiday, Jim Ayers was there. He worked on Saturdays. He never missed a day. I had to make him take vacation. I was like, Jim, I'm paying you extra money because you're married and need to go on vacation. And he started taking vacations. Then he decided he liked the vacations. So then he decided to retire. And Kobe was with me for a little while, and now I'm back to Jim. It's just Jim Jones now, not Jim Ayers. I told Jim he made a terrible mistake. He told guys at church what he was doing now, that he was going to regret that decision for the rest of his life. People are going to start coming up to him saying, you work with Eric Erickson? Let me ask you to ask him this question. It's going to happen. But I can't thank him enough. And Charlie has been with me almost the whole time, and Philip and Candace, and we got Fisher now and David, and I've got a great team. And, of course, John, who Rush Limbaugh personally selected as my agent. And it's been a wild, crazy, insane ride. Life is surreal. But thank you all, and I should shut up and talk about other stuff now instead of me. On a personal and professional note, I sometimes overshare, and people come up to me all the time and ask how my wife is doing, and I really do appreciate it. And they ask how my kids are doing, and I appreciate it in me. I'm blessed beyond all measure. I get to sit down on a 5 days a week and talk about whatever I want to talk about. And I try to focus on the news. I shouldn't be doing what I'm doing right now. I should be focusing on the news. And you guys tune in. And I can't believe my job is to spend 3 hours talking to friends on the radio who I don't even know. And keep you coming back. And I try to tell you the news and cover the breaking news. And I try to be as truthful as possible. And it's just so frustrating in this day and age that the number one complaint I get from people now is so-and-so said this and you said that. And why are you disagreeing with this person and this person and this person? And I try to be respectful every time and also say, because that person is trying to tell you what they think you want to hear to keep you coming back for affirmation. And I think my job is to tell you what's actually going on in the world so you're not caught off guard by it. I'm not here to tell you what you want to think. I'm not here to tell you what you want to hear. I'm not here to affirm you. I'm here to tell you the truth. I am at bottom line, I take my faith seriously, and I used to not. And when I was lying in that hospital bed trying not to die in 2016, I had been in seminary for a couple of years already. And I realized, you know, Erickson, you have been trying to twist your faith towards your politics instead of your politics towards your faith. And the one thing you got to do is stop telling people the end of the world is coming if you don't vote the right way, because you know that's not true because you've read the Bible. And so now we live in a world where everybody tells you the world is going to come to an end if you don't vote the right way. If you don't participate in this election, it's going to be the last election. If you don't vote this way, we're never going to have a president of your party again. If you don't do this, it's going to be the end of the world. If you don't do that, it's going to be the end of your community. If you don't do this, your kids are going to be forced into transgender surgeries. If you don't do that, we'll never have a Republican president again. Y'all, I've read to the end of the book. It ends with a man on a white horse and a sword and Johnny Cash singing backup music, and everything is going to be okay. And I can tell you everything is going to be okay because I really believe it. The world is not coming to an end tomorrow. And by the way, when the world does come to an end, you're on the winning team, so it's all going to be okay. And not the partisan team, by faith. So I don't want to be cataclysmic in how I talk about things anymore, because I used to. I used to try to do a bad impression of Rush Limbaugh. And there are too many people on radio who do bad impressions of Rush Limbaugh. And the thing that I have that I think sets me apart is he was a real friend. And I actually didn't know the extent of our friendship until last year, or actually in January this year. I did an event with Bo Snerdly for my affiliate WOKV down in Jacksonville, Florida. And Bo told me that I was the only guest host Rush had who had his personal cell phone number and email address, and I never knew that. And he told me that the very first time I ever filled in for Rush was at Rockefeller Center. I was in Rush's real office in New York City behind his desk. No golden EIB microphone, though. And Bo told me that at the time that I had mentioned it was right before, it was Good Friday, I actually think, the first time I filled in for Rush would have been 2013, Good Friday. And so I spent a little bit of time on the show talking about Good Friday. And when I was done, Kit Carson was still alive. And he said, hey, management says to tell you that you can't talk about faith issues on Rush's show. That's not really Rush's thing. You shouldn't talk about religion, and you shouldn't talk about abortion, and you shouldn't talk about guns unless they're in the news. Those are the three big topics we tell the guest hosts. We didn't tell you ahead of time. No religion, no abortion, no guns. Unless abortion and guns are in the news, then you can talk about them, but never talk about faith. And I assume management was Rush. And what I didn't know until this year is that Rush found out that it happened. And he called up the higher-ups and said that I was the one guest host who got to talk about faith on the radio and abortion and guns if I wanted. And I had no idea. And I knew, I got a note later from them that I could talk about those issues. I didn't know what had happened. I had no idea Rush went to bat for me to say I was the guy who could talk about faith on the radio. And here I am all these years later, wouldn't be doing it but for him. And now I'm doing it in his time slot, and I've been doing it for now headed into 7 years and almost to 100 stations. And I've had tremendous relationships and friendships with people in radio along the way who have gone to bat for me when really I didn't know them from Adam, but they listened to the show and knew I wasn't trying to make things up and blow smoke, but just tell people what's going on in life. And so thanks to all of you, and thanks to Charlie and Fisher and Philip and John and Candace and David and Jim and Ken now at WSB and Cox Media Group for just supporting me doing this, and the fine folks at Cumulus and iHeart and Odyssey and all the other radio networks that have decided to put me on their air. I'm flattered, and I'm stunned that I have been able to pull the wool over all your eyes this many years and keep going. Now I have rambled too long, but just seriously, y'all, I am blessed beyond measure. I have a wonderful family, my wife and kids, and I have all of you, and so many of you, the millions of you who listen. I don't know you from Adam, but I consider you great friends, and you have been an encouragement to me as much as anybody else. So on with the show.
1: 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Those who disagree with him, also listen to see what he's going to say next. It's the Eric Erickson Show.
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1: Welcome back. It is Eric Erickson. The phone number is 877-973-7425. Stick around at the next segment. I want to spend a little more time on what I mean by the progressive madrasas. And they are our colleges and universities these days, and how woke they have gotten. There actually is some interesting data, though, that I am fascinated by. And that is the number of northern students now coming into southern state schools. Essentially, Yankees invading the SEC, put it to you that way. There's a growing number, and the data is quite impressive. And if you want to be marked safe from the Yankee invasion of SEC schools, I know the school that you want to go to because it's got the lowest number. And those of you in Mississippi, pay attention. Starkville, Mississippi State, apparently the Yankees don't like cowbells, and so they're not going to Mississippi State. There's an increase basically from 2004. The number was zero, and in 2024, about 4%. Now I'm looking, I can see the bubble. So it's about from 3% to 4% of the people at Mississippi State now are the percentage of first-year enrolled students from outside the South. The biggest jump is the University of Mississippi. Went from about 5% of the students were from outside the South to now almost 30% of the students. University of Kentucky, not surprised, it had been about 15%, and it's almost 30% as well. University of Tennessee went from about 6% to 20%. The University of Alabama went from 3% to 25%. Can you imagine the culture shock of somebody from New York City going to Tuscaloosa? They need to watch My Cousin Vinny to culturally accommodate themselves. In fact, the University of Alabama has the biggest jump from students. It's just wild, wild to see. University of Georgia only went from 5% or went from 3% to 9%. Now, I got to tell you all about Perfectly Snug because you can get a perfectly snug sleep with the Perfectly Snug mattress topper. 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
1: Welcome back. It's Eric Erickson here. As promised, I want to talk about the progressive madrasas. It's worth learning about. It's worth pondering because it really is a big issue. I should probably start here. What is a madrasa? Well, it's an educational institution in the Islamic world. So the word madrasa actually comes from the Arabic root meaning to study or place of learning. It can refer to a school which is religious or secular. In English, it's most often means a school focused on Islamic religious instruction. So traditionally in the Middle East, a madrasa taught subjects like the Quran, Islamic law, the Sharia law, theology, Arabic grammar, and the sayings of the Prophet Muhammad, which if you ever hear anyone talk about the Hadith is the sayings of the Prophet Muhammad. Now, historically, from around the 11th century onward, madrasas were also major centers of much broader scholarship, mathematics, astronomy, medicine, philosophy, logic. It was the Arabs who invented algebra. They played a significant role in preserving knowledge during the medieval period. Some of the world's oldest continuously operating universities are actually from the tradition of the madrasas. Now, today the term covers a wide variety of institutions. Some are small schools. They're attached to mosques, and children learn to recite the Quran and learn literacy through citing the Quran. Others are large seminaries. They're training religious scholars and clerics. In some countries, the word simply means a school of any kind. So in South Asia, for example, a madrasa offers religious education for free, sometimes room and board, which makes them an important resource for poor families where they go learn about their religion. Now, when we say madrasa in this country, we do tend to carry a negative connotation with them because there are some madrasas that have been linked to political radicalization in the Western world and in the Middle East. As the reputation isn't representative of the institution as a whole, you just need to understand that madrasa means school. But in the West now, madrasa also carries the connotation of a place where people go get radicalized, particularly for Islamic fundamentalism. Like, American colleges and universities are becoming progressive madrasas. Our kids are going off to college and coming home with barista haircuts and they-them pronouns and intersectional theories. In the last hour, I played audio of a reporter who had recently graduated from college, who insisted that equity and the like were all just part of a way of life, and that you can't be racist against white people because, well, she went to college and she did her own research. And I want to play you a little bit more of that before I get into the next point here.
2: Like my students, I used to be a teacher. My students taught students that came from like nothing. Mm-hmm. And the problem with equity is that it's only applying that socioeconomic advantage based on skin color because they're saying this group is because of group.
3: I disagree. There's as someone who just graduated and went through the scholarship opportunities, specific scholarships for people of color, for Italians, which I am, which I don't consider myself an oppressed class. There's scholarships for low-income people. Every single demographic, there is a way to give a boost up for.
2: So I guess I'm just curious. I don't understand why we break people down into groups based on race.
3: We shouldn't. We shouldn't. But that's where we always have been. The whole point of, I guess, is to level that. It's to make it so we get to a point where that those groups don't matter. But right now, for bad people, they matter. So we have to overcorrect it to make it an even playing field to then eventually down the year, down the line, everyone is exactly equal. No one needs an extra boost because they haven't been disenfranchised.
2: This is where I run into it. And I appreciate you having this conversation. Yes. I mean this honestly. Because you just admitted that it's a bad thing what we're doing.
3: It's a bad thing what we were doing. I mean, previously when people weren't hired because of their race, because of their gender, because of their sexual orientation.
2: I agree. Racism is bad, but I don't think implementing racism is to get over racism is logical.
3: It's not racism. I'm sorry. I'm just going to say this, and you can debate it. You can't be racist against white people. You can be prejudiced against white people. Racism implies a power imbalance that white people have the advantage over.
2: You can't. So it's, where'd you learn that?
3: That's the, any bullying, any kind of form of, it's about a power imbalance.
1: That comes from indoctrination at the progressive madrasas that we know as universities. That's critical theory. You can Google it, Tim Keller, critical theory. He's written one of the best pieces when he was alive, the famous theologian, wrote one of the best pieces about critical theory, explaining what it is and how it's all about power dynamics. And when you hear people on the left talk about subverting the dominant paradigm, they mean you have to turn the oppressors into the oppressed and the oppressed into the oppressor. And they believe that once the oppressed becomes the oppressor, they won't actually oppress, which defies the history of everything. The idea that people are assigned to classes and can't deviate from classes comes from critical theory and intersectionalism. It's all Marxism at heart. Now, I bring this up because Stanford University has come out with a book on political philosophy and philosophy generally. What is so notable about their Stanford book on philosophy is they allowed the critical theorists of the left to write the section on capitalism. It's the Stanford Encyclopedia of Philosophy. The entry on capitalism cited authors who are predominantly Marxist. This again, now you need to understand Stanford University, one of the premier institutions in this country, it's in California. A report came out yesterday that up until 2 years ago at Stanford, if you were in a fraternity and wanted to have a party before the party began, you had to cite a land acknowledgement that you were partying on stolen land. That's how woke Stanford is. Now, remember, Alexandria Ocasio-Cortez was on television saying that woke one was crazy, but that was back in 2020 when everybody was locked down and we were grappling for new ideas on how to order society. This was 2 years ago at Stanford. If you wanted to have a kegger on campus, you had to recite a land acknowledgement before you poured the first beer. Wasn't 6 years ago, it was 2 years ago. It's amazing how the left is like, oh, pay no attention to our positions we had yesterday. One of the things, if you ever read Jonah Goldberg's book, Liberal Fascism, I can't recommend the book enough. One of the things he points out is that it is one of the inherent ideologies within progressivism is that history doesn't matter. No sense of history. You need no sense of history if you are a progressive. So Stanford's Encyclopedia of Philosophy, the entry on capitalism, was overwhelmingly written by Marxists. 69% or 51% of the authors who participated on the entry for capitalism are hostile towards capitalism. 62% of those who wrote the entry on socialism were supportive of socialism. Now, let me read you one of the key points here. Now, I'm going to apologize in advance because this is going to go over your head a little bit. And that's okay, but I need you to hear it before I explain it to you. This is Hayek and Friedman, Market Capitalism. Other important approaches to capitalism descend from other intellectual traditions than Marx. The most prominent non-Marxian approach claims descent, rightly or not, from Adam Smith's The Wealth of Nations, written in 1776. According to this account, the two necessary conditions for capitalism are the free market and private property. Arguably, Milton Friedman's view and Friedrich Hayek's distinct variants of this approach have been the most influential. For capitalism to exist, there must be complete, private, and unregulated markets for all factors of production, including capital and labor. So must the goods that result from production sell in unfettered markets. For all these exchanges and equilibrium, perhaps a general equilibrium, spontaneously arises in a capitalist economy. Such economy can thus be regarded as a spontaneous order. This, in turn, means that the factors of production that are capital and labor are employed in their most effective, efficient proportions. Also, produced goods and services flow through markets to where, at the margin, they are most valued, making these markets efficient too. Consumer preferences exercised in the consumer marketplace act as the engine of the system. Premised upon the spontaneous flow of free market exchange, capitalism is the most efficient economic system. Inherently, it has no real crisis tendencies that it cannot self-correct. Capitalism goes wrong when it is politically interfered with. More on

has no real crisis tendencies that it cannot self-correct. Capitalism goes wrong when it is politically interfered with. More on that below. If that sounds like your view of capitalism, you're actually wrong. Because if you ever read Adam Smith's Wealth of Nations, and I have, there is an entire section on why monopolies are bad and how governmental institutions are used to make sure capitalism works. Hayek was a critic of the equilibrium analysis. Let me again read you. This is a key section here. For capitalism to exist, there must be complete private and unregulated markets for all factors of production, including capital and labor. So must the goods that result from production sell in unfettered markets. For all these exchanges in equilibrium, perhaps a general equilibrium, spontaneously arises in the capitalist economy. If you ever read Hayek, Friedrich Hayek, he dismisses that notion completely and says it's not true. Milton Friedman wrote Capitalism and Freedom, and there are entire sections within Capitalism and Freedom that Milton Friedman outlines where the government must be involved to make sure that the free market works. It took Stanford University 3 years to write this, and they allowed Marxists to write the section on capitalism and butchered the views of the people they were citing. They got Adam Smith's view wrong. They got Milton Friedman's view wrong. They got Friedrich Hayek's view wrong. And yet this book is going to be a book that is then offered up at other colleges and universities around the nation to teach kids. These are progressive madrasas. They don't care about the truth. They care about their left-leaning mythologies, and they want the kids in their colleges to be indoctrinated into their left-leaning theologies. And it is not a coincidence that in their left-leaning theology, they have decided to vilify and mischaracterize the whole concept of what a free market is. Hayek taught Joan Robinson's work on monopolies and included the problem of monopoly in his encyclopedia entry on economics. He wrote an entire cycle theory on how markets inherently have a loose joint, which gets them out of equilibrium even without central banks. It's just they completely misrepresented. They misrepresented Milton Friedman, and yet this is going to be a gold standard book in academic institutions in the United States. My buddy Neil Chilson, I just saw his tweet here. It took 3 years to write this. It should have taken another hour to read Hayek's Use of Knowledge in Society, because they completely got Hayek wrong. They completely got Milton Friedman wrong. Our academic institutions at the higher education level are broken. They have been captured by left-wing radicals who intend to indoctrinate our kids. Parents, if your kids are going off to college, my son heads to college next year. He's a senior in high school now. You need to exercise some real discernment on not just where your kids go, but what classes they take when they get there. My view has always been, for both of my kids, you should take all the classes you're interested in and see what you like, because what you like doing for the rest of your life is where you're going to be most happy and profitable. If you work a job every day and you're miserable in that job, you're not going to be happy in that job, and it's going to have spillover effects into the rest of your life, your marriage, how you deal with your kids, how you deal with your spouse, how you deal with those around you, how you deal with your church, whether or not you even go. Find something you like doing and God will provide. What's happening increasingly is that in certain colleges, kids are being forced to take classes as freshman prerequisites that begin to indoctrinate them and turn them away from their values. I pay for my kids' school every year to do a program. It's called Knowing Jesus Ministries, and their school is classical education and Christian. And the pastors come down and spend an entire day teaching the kids, you're about to go off to college where they're going to try to upend your worldview and indoctrinate you into progressivism, and here's how you counter it, here's how you deal with it, and here's how you navigate it. And it prepares the kids at my kids' school to go off into a world hostile to their faith to survive. I don't care where you are and who you are, you need to be making sure your kids are grounded before they get there, because this is Stanford University trying to indoctrinate students nationally through the publication of a book on philosophy against capitalism, allowing the Marxists to define what capitalism is. This is bad generally. It is a breach of trust for the academy,
And it's one reason so many people no longer want to send their kids to college. And, you know, I do think a

0: college education is a good thing, but my gosh, this is a disaster. These people should be shamed into this. I see it was a political philosophy professor at the University of Chicago who helped contribute to this section on capitalism, and they just got everything fundamentally wrong. And your kids are going to go off to school and trust these professors and come out with barista haircuts on the backside. On the upside, they'll be able to make you a great latte.
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0: You may not agree with him, but he tells you the truth. 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
1: Greetings, welcome. Eric Erickson here, 877-973-7425. Should you wish to be on the program, let's go to David in Altamont Springs, Florida. Welcome to the show, sir. How are you?
2: I'm fine, Eric. How are you doing today?
1: Great. What's going on?
2: Well, before I ask my question, just a quick comment. I really appreciate your objectivity regarding Donald Trump, because maybe 20% of the Republicans I know would fall into the MAGA category. The rest of us kind of held our nose, voted for the guy. We like a lot of his policies, but we're tired of a lot of his antics. And I just appreciate your objectivity on that.
1: I appreciate that very much.
2: So here's what I wanted to ask you, because you're a smart guy. Maybe you know. If you stayed awake during history class, you know that once the Marxists take over the country, usually the first couple things to go are free speech and freedom of the press. And when the Islamists take over a country, typically those go, and also women's rights get set back 1,000 years. So given that, why isn't the mainstream media fighting against the culture that would take away their ability to earn a living?
1: Oh, because the mainstream media believes in this. This goes back to the intersectionalism that I've been talking about. They believe the reason free speech must go and the reason free press must go is because the dominant views that are reflected in the press are from the oppressor class. So the only way for the oppressed class to be fairly and accurately represented is to silence the oppressor. One of the critical aspects of Marxism that everybody needs to understand is that Marxism believes power comes from words. And so if you can force people to use different words, you can change the power structure. So if you shut up the white people and only allow the non-white people to talk, then the conversations change. If you force people to redefine words, the conversation changes. It's Orwell at work. And that is the issue that is at play with the Marxists in the press. They are totally down with the progressive idea of censorship because they think you got to shut up the dominant paradigm. Now, I think you got to shut up the people who are calling you on your phone, soliciting you and telemarketing you and scamming you. 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

0: Now on Nightside, neighbors get a chance to meet with the firefighters who worked tirelessly to save their neighborhood during the Old Trails fire. We'll share their stories.
1: It's a weather alert day. I'm tracking showers and some strong thunderstorms moving through the inland northwest tonight. I'll show you where they are headed next.
0: And the Old Trails fire leveled entire blocks in the Rifle Club Road neighborhood. Our Air 4 drone gives us a first look at that widespread damage. 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
2: Are you the one who saved our house?
3: Which one's yours? Yes, I was part of it.
2: Thank you.
3: You bet.
0: Tonight, a group of homeowners in the Indian Trail neighborhood come face-to-face with the firefighters they credit for saving many of their homes. Thanks for staying up with us tonight. I'm Derek Dice. They threw a block party for the firefighters as a small way of saying thank you. Our Daniel Purcell was there to capture the emotional event.
4: It's been a long month of August for people who live in the Westgate neighborhood, with many just now being allowed back to their homes to assess the damage done after last week's fire. But through the ash and rubble, they're banding together to find bright spots in the midst of destruction.
5: You're sad because you lost stuff, but you're so happy that no life was lost, not one.
4: During the peak of the fires, many people were searching for pictures or video that would tell them if their homes were still standing, when someone saw a clip of their home on the news that provided a glimmer of hope.
6: Monday morning, I finally made it back, and I ran into Bob, who lives in this house right here. I said, "How did our home survive?" And he said, "My wife saw a video on the BBC of a firefighter hosing down my house." And I said, "Well, Bob, I'm going to find that firefighter."
4: That firefighter is Captain Todd Wood, who, along with the rest of Spokane Fire District 8, worked tirelessly to save as many homes as they could in the Westgate neighborhood.
7: Coming back here today, it's bittersweet. There's a lot that we saved, but what is remarkable is seeing this neighborhood coming together, and whether they lost their house or their house is still here, it didn't break their spirit.
4: That spirit was on full display this evening as neighbors hugged, laughed, and thanked the firefighters, including Captain Todd, for the work they put in to save parts of their neighborhood.
6: They suffered a lot of losses that night. It was very hard on them to lose this many homes, and many of them expressed a thankfulness to be able to see what they saved, to talk to those people, to see those little memories that remain.
8: As more and more residents begin to return to the Westgate neighborhood, they're describing the feeling as grateful but gutted, as they rely on their neighbors to help pick up the pieces and start rebuilding their lives.
5: If any of us need the other person's help, we're there. We're always there. Yeah. It's kind of like a family.
4: The Westgate neighborhood is a family who survived the fires together and will rebuild their lives together. In Spokane, Daniel Purcell, 4 News Now.
0: Oh, that's a great story. The incident command team says 565 homes were destroyed in the Old Trails fire, but almost 7,000 homes could have been destroyed. 129 homes were lost in the Autumn Lane fire and 25 more in the Fairview fire. Per the team's model, across all three of these fires, nearly 11,000 structures were saved. All right, Chief Meteorologist Chris Crocker joining us now. And Chris, today is a weather alert day for fire danger due to the possible lightning strikes across the region, really more kind of north and west of us, right?
1: Absolutely. They're about 40 miles from Spokane, but they're not making much headway in our direction. Let's take a look now at our Doppler radar. And they have been slow moving and putting down a lot more precipitation than originally thought because they are moving so slowly. But we do have some strong thunderstorms in progress right now, most notably moving out of northern Lincoln into southern Stevens County. We're right by Fort Spokane here, a thunderstorm putting down plenty of lightning strikes, as you see, as well as gusty winds, potentially up to 50 miles per hour. We also have a line of storms from Soap Lake all the way up through Electric City, Elmer City, and these storms are moving very slowly to the northeast. Again, we're about 40 miles from Spokane with some of these storms, from Chewila area and Hunters heading up toward Ione. We're seeing some storms. Things have quieted down in Boundary County, where we had some strong storms earlier today, but these storms are on the move, and we'll keep that chance of thunderstorms going through tomorrow morning. Our fire weather warning is in effect until 8 o'clock tomorrow morning. That has been extended for the area shaded in pink on your screen because of the lightning, as well as the gusty winds with those thunderstorms that could easily spread any new fires that may develop from those lightning strikes. And we've had a lot of them over the last few hours, over 1,100, including 666 positive strikes. The positive strikes are the more lethal strikes. 667. Whew. Your forecast for Thursday, winds out of the north at 5 to 10 miles per hour. I'm excited about this because it is not going to be as smoky, hazy sunshine with a high of 81 degrees. I'll be back with your 7-day forecast and some Wildlife Wednesday photos, Derek.
0: All right, Chris, thank you. We are getting our first look at some of the damage from the Old Trails fire in the Rifle Club Road neighborhood and on Indian Trail. Families are still sifting through what's left of their homes on Rifle Club Road. Chris Sloan, her brother, and her daughter were back today, hoping to find anything they may have left behind.
9: Things like, the Christmas ornaments that my kids made when they were little, and the baby doll that I had saved for my daughter, who it was her baby doll, and then give it to the next, grandbaby.
0: Up the hill, you can see the path the fire took near Tiffany Avenue, just off of Indian Trail Road, blocks away from Indian Trail Elementary School. Some homes were spared, but others were leveled. Many people are just beginning the cleanup process, unsure of whether they'll rebuild or even stay in the area. And as flames from the Old Trails fire tore through 5 Mile, firefighters weren't the only ones battling the flames.
10: We looked outside and we were like, what can we do? And when we looked at where the plume was, we're like, this field needs to come down.
0: Neighbors jumped into action to save their homes. Some used hoses and shovels to keep the flames at bay. One man used his tractor to dig a trench around his property. All of this happening while evacuation orders were in place and firefighters were urging them to leave.
11: This is my childhood. This is my whole, my life. So I couldn't let it just burn down. I told myself I wasn't going to evacuate until the firefighters evacuated.
0: Neighbors tell us they credit these men and women for their bravery and hard work. And without them, their homes would not be standing. Well, one of the biggest issues fire victims are having to deal with right now are insurance claims. They're learning how fast they can get relief and how much money they can get to begin their life after the disaster. One mother who lost her home in the Rifle Club neighborhood has been visiting her insurance booth at the Disaster Resource Center since it first opened. She tells us she was issued 3 checks in the first 3 days after the Old Trails fire took her home.
12: I have an amazing local agent who the day after brought me a small advance to get the things that we needed, because we left our house with really the shoes on our feet and the clothes on our backs. When they opened up down here at Shadle, we were able to come here, and I got a check the same day for personal property, and then I believe it was the next day I got one for part of our structure.
0: And most insurance companies say they'll remain in the Shadle Park High School parking lot until Friday. Now, while the insurance booths will remain, the Disaster Assistance Center at Shadle has closed its doors. Spokane County Emergency Management says it had to move so the high school can prepare for the new school year. For some families, the center was a first stop in the recovery process and a place to connect with people who have been through similar losses. Sonia Severs, who lost her home in the Gray Fire 3 years ago, says that connection is what helped her the most. Her advice is to give yourself time, because the emotional shock may take weeks to process.
13: That's really what we need to, as a community, remember, that there's an outpouring of support right now, which is phenomenal. But in a month, 2 months, 6 months, people are still going to need that support.
0: Seaver says her biggest tip for families with damaged or destroyed homes is to document everything, including the time and date, who you spoke with, what was said, and their contact information. She also encourages families to use all of the community resources that are available. All right, a tough night for the Spokane Velocity in the quarterfinals of the USL Cup. Sports director Jack Wallace joins us with how Spokane felt just short in this one.
14: A tough finish. It's been a grueling 18 days since the Velocity last played a match. Their training and games hampered by not only the Inland Northwest wildfires, but also a road match that was canceled in Chattanooga. And tonight, that showed a hard-fought loss to the Colorado Springs Switchbacks. Spokane did manage a 1-1 draw and at least regulation, forcing the match into a penalty shootout for a spot in the USL Cup semifinals. After four consecutive makes of both sides, Corey Bennett nailed the Switchbacks fifth, ensuring a do-or-die strike for Ibrahim Yanis Kovi. The Frenchman, though, kicked too low, chipping the ball over the crossbar and pushing Colorado Springs to the quarterfinal win, eliminating Spokane from the tournament. The squad spoke post-match about the great level of effort present despite the difficult leading circumstances.
15: For us to not be able to train the past couple of weeks because of the fires is really no excuse. You saw guys out there really, really pushing and trying to get something across the line for this community to give them something to be happy about and smile about. And you saw that from the guys tonight, so I'm super proud for the work they put in such difficult circumstances.
16: You know, I came down to the wire again, so it's like, you know, we can push each other, we can have that resilience and have that fight for us for 90 plus minutes against a championship team we know we can compete with.
14: Spokane quickly turns around to Saturday for their next match. They face Corpus Christi FC at 6 p.m. back at 1 Spokane Stadium. And coming up now, we're going to be back later in sports. Updates from both Washington State and Eastern Washington ahead of their upcoming football events. The former prepping for their first fall scrimmage in Pullman, while the latter coming up to Spokane. Derek, back to you.
0: All right, Jack, thank you. We are tracking storms and lightning in the region tonight. We'll tell you where in our first alert forecast after the break.
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0: And get ready to hit the pools because the Doggy Dip is happening next weekend. 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Chris, you're saying you are planning to take Sugar.
1: Yes, I love that event. I've been going for years. It's so fun. Do you take the
0: dogs? I took a previous set of dogs and threw my female dog in the water, and she glared at me and was not thrilled. So I have not taken dogs back after that.
1: We did have a party foul with one of our older dogs. But we've got this Sugar will be welcome. Let's talk about your forecast for tonight. We do still have lightning and gusty winds in progress. Thankfully, we are getting some rain with that on the active fires. Very well-placed rain in some locations and have not gotten any reports of debris flows or mudslides on the burn scars. So far, all is well. Smoke should improve on Thursday. We have some cooler temperatures for the rest of the work week, and then we warm up again for the weekend. Here's a look at our satellite and radar and at these showers and thunderstorms. They have not made their way very far to the east over the past several hours, but they are moving to the north and east. I think they're going to miss Spokane to the north. Our forecast radar shows the progression of these storms heading through the Northeast Mountains and into North Idaho, again, producing plenty of precipitation. Because they are so slow moving, they have a lot of time to put down that rain. And that is very good news in terms of offsetting the fire danger from those lightning strikes. Air quality has already been improving. We were in the unhealthy range earlier this evening, back in the moderate range in Spokane and Coeur d'Alene. We do have a few areas still of unhealthy air, but those are improving as well, and it's thanks to northerly winds. Here's our smoke forecast starting off at the current time. Obviously, around the active fires, still plenty of smoke, but as those northerly winds move in, I think we're going to wake up with a nice breath of fresh air from Canada, and it is going to be cooler as well. High temperatures tomorrow, 81 in Spokane and Coeur d'Alene, and I love the 70s in Sandpoint, Bonner's Ferry, and Colville in the 70s. Further to the north, we're still fairly, or south, 90 in Lewiston, right around the Spokane area, 70s in Athol, Spirit Lake, Deer Park, Suncrest, and Reardon, 82 in Meade and Millwood, as well as Spokane and Spokane Valley. Should be a good day for people who I know still have a lot of work to do outside on their properties after the fires. Your seven-day forecast, I think we're going to keep this trend going with some clearer air for Friday. We warm up for the weekend with partly cloudy skies, high temperature close to 90 on Sunday, and then we start cooling down again with a chance of showers Monday and into Tuesday. We have some Wildlife Wednesday photos to share with you. This one's from our friend Becca Bozo, and this little darling is a spotted towhee. So cute. And if you can see, well, this isn't the cute part, but it's got a mouthful of bugs, as birds are prone to do. So a little snack there. And I received so many photos of birds with sunflowers. They just love sunflowers. Paula Zanter Stout shared this one. She's been hanging out at the big sunflower patch near Moses Lake, just a couple of house finches, male on top, female flying in. I have a lot of those at my house, too. It's about all I have at my house. And finally, from Carol Ellis, she is up in Meade, and she says the fires have been hard, obviously, on our local wildlife, and critters keep showing up looking hungry and thirsty, including this sweet little fawn who she did not shoo away when this little darling started eating Carol's tree. She said, "You go ahead." And there's some water out there, too. So don't be surprised if you see critters you don't normally see showing up looking for a drink at your house during these fires. Derek.
0: Oh, yeah, you bet. All right. Still to come, inflation is cooling, but grocery prices are still high with school starting soon. How to stretch your school lunch budget. And planning those lunches can be hard with picky eaters. What one dietitian recommends parents can do to keep their kids happy and healthy after the break.
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4: For the second year in a row, a section of the Spokane River has run dry. The mile and a half stretch is in Spokane Valley, downstream from Barker Road. It's mostly rocks with some shallow pools of stagnant water and fish drying out in the sun. The Spokane Riverkeeper, an environmental nonprofit, is worried about the impact it will have on animals and people.
5: These issues are sort of the canary in the coal mine when it comes to our ecosystem, and obviously the tragedy we've had here in Spokane with fires. We're starting to see the effects of our climate changing.
4: Now, there are many factors that contribute to the water level, including how much water comes out of the Post Falls Dam. This week, Avista reduced the flow out of the dam. It has to do this under federal law when Lake Coeur d'Alene gets too low. Annual inflation slowed in July, according to government numbers released this morning, but prices are still on the rise, and some popular school lunch items are about to put a squeeze on households. CNN's Karen Kaifa explains the numbers.
6: Annual inflation slowed in July to 3.4%, according to data released by the Bureau of Labor Statistics Wednesday. An ease in gas prices between June and July accounted for much of the overall cool down, but overall prices are still on the rise, and the latest jobs report showed wage gains aren't keeping up.
7: Inflation is a kind of it's a lagging indicator from a consumer sentiment point of view, right? I mean, we talk about numbers, we're banding about all these statistics, but at the end of the day, it's how you feel.
6: With back to school season revving up for households, the July inflation data shows a number of lunchbox staples more expensive than last year. Bread prices up 3.7%, lunch meats up 0.8%, peanut butter up 1.8% annually, fresh fruits and vegetables up 5.5%, and juices and other non-alcoholic beverages up 2.9% from July of last year. Registered dietitian Brenda Davey, a professor in the Virginia Tech Department of Human Nutrition, Foods and Exercise, says shoppers should scout sales and note which produce items are in season and plentiful.
8: Looking for those types of items seasonally can help with budgeting. There's also a lot of discount racks available in grocery stores, and I shop those regularly.
6: A recent survey from Deloitte also found some caregivers turning to AI for lunchbox ideas, including healthier choices and ingredients. In Washington, I'm Karen Kaifa.
4: Well, planning those back-to-school lunches can be easier said than done with picky eaters. But one registered dietitian says it doesn't have to be hard and can actually be fun. Catherine Sherry with Children's Healthcare of Atlanta recommends involving your kids in packing their lunches. Try asking them what types of fruits or vegetables they want that week, or by taking them to the grocery store. And getting creative with lunches, like making healthy ham and cheese roll-ups with hummus and pita or homemade Lunchables. Sherry also says students should wash it all down with water to avoid a sugar high or crash.
9: That is going to be the best option to get them through the day, to keep their brains working, to not give them headaches.
4: If you have a picky eater, experts say it's normal for development. They say repeated exposure without pressure could help broaden a child's palate. All right, excited about this. Washington State football officially put on the pads today.
10: Yeah, just a few days away from the first scrimmage of this fall camp. Head coach Kirby Moore spoke today on the team's solid communication plus Eastern Washington gears up for Spokane return to the Red Turf Takeover. Check in what's got the team so excited to come back. It's all next in sports.
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10: Lake City football hasn't had a winning season in more than a decade, but there's a lot of optimism around this year's team. Coeur d'Alene was out in, Sam Kirk was out in Coeur d'Alene this week and shares a Timberwolves season preview.
14: Lake City is coming off a 3-win year, but the Timberwolves managed to stay out of the basement, the 6A Inland Empire. Now the program is looking to take that next step this fall.
15: Every year you're trying to improve a little bit on what you did last year. And this year, the Idaho playoff system goes back to that top two for our district. So our district will send two guys to the playoffs this year, and our goal is to get the playoffs.
14: That playoff opportunity has this senior class motivated.
16: I mean, we just got to win one of those league games, and we're up to the playoffs. So post-ball is Coeur d'Alene. You know, one of those games that we're up to playoffs, and then you know, it's really go time to put it to the test and see how far we can go.
14: To get there, Lake City will lean on an offense with plenty of experience.
17: We have a lot of returning guys, like most of our offensive starters are returners. And with varsity, it's like, experience is huge.
14: Hout has always brought plenty of energy to football, from his playing days at Lake City to his return as head coach. Now he's trying to pass that same energy on to his team.
15: The seniors are fired up. We have a great senior class this year with some really good leadership. They bring a lot of energy. And so that's part of the secret sauce, is bringing that energy.
14: And that energy is coming from the top, but it's also being felt throughout the senior class.
16: You know, this is my senior year, so, you know, it's time to go all out and see what we can do.
14: The Timberwolves have a lot to build on. They'll be looking to turn last year's 3 wins into a postseason berth. Reporting here from Lake City High School, Sam Kirk, 4 News Now Sports.
10: Thank you, Sam. And Washington State football returned to practice today, but this time with the pads on. Head coach Kirby Moore spoke post-practice about the communication between his sides of the team as the fall camp rolls on.
18: Just communication. We should be competing with the other side of the ball. Who's louder? Right, and that communication, it's only going to get louder. We go from practice to scrimmages to home games to away games. We got to make sure every one of our teammates can hear us. And you can never assume, and that's something we got to work at every snap.
10: Wazoo welcomes its first scrimmage of fall camp on Saturday. We'll bring you all the coverage from Pullman on the Full Speed Cougs. Eastern Washington football less than a day out from hosting the second edition of the Red Turf Takeover right at One Spokane Stadium. The Eagles spoke with us this week on how excited they are to represent Spokane County and bring some fun and much-needed distraction for their northeastern neighbors.
19: I think it means a lot. You know, we have a lot of guys on the team right now from Spokane. We got a lot of the coaches right now that live in Spokane, and they got a lot of family in Spokane that was affected by the fire. So I think us going out there to play brings an opportunity for those people to get out of that mindset of being caged up because of the fires, evacuating and stuff. So I think it's going to be a fun time.
10: The Eagles kick off the Spokane scrimmage tomorrow at 6 p.m. Admission is free for the public. We'll have live coverage right here on 4 News Now. Seattle Mariners dropped another game to the New York Yankees today. A bullpen implosion gifting the home Yanks 7 runs after the fourth inning. Seattle now sinks to 6 straight losses, their most in a row since May 2022, and they're now 5.5 games back in the AL West, not to mention 9 games south of 500. Logan Gilbert takes on Max Fried for the series finale. That one's coming up tomorrow at 10:35 a.m. Former Spokane Indian star Zach Veen smashed a home run in his 2026 MLB debut today. A triumphant return to the majors after a year in AAA arrives with his first hit of the season that happens to go out of the park. Veen has played so well that he's the number one player added on Yahoo Sports Fantasy Baseball, so good for him. Rockies used his positive play to beat the Arizona Diamondbacks 6-4, also clinching a series win on the road, their first at Arizona since 2022, so a long time coming for a Rockies team and fan base, often tortured at least these past few years. So they're trying to get it back a little bit, but I know it's still a ways from postseason. But it's, if Mariners fans got the Seahawks, so yay for that.
4: Yeah, I think a lot of Mariners fans are ready to move on to football season right now. We'll be right back.
20: In a heartbeat, you could be the difference.
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4: Los Angeles Lakers franchise is reportedly going to be sold for a record $12.5 billion. The buyers are former Disney CEO Bob Iger and Josh Kushner, the brother of President Donald Trump's son-in-law, Jared Kushner. The NBA's Board of Governors still needs to approve that deal.
24: Here's some thunderstorms. We are watching, may just clip the far northwestern corner of Spokane County. Don't be surprised if you hear some rumbles of thunder around Tum Tum or up around Ford, up into Stevens and Ponderay counties.
4: Okay. Thanks so much for being with us tonight. We'll see you all tomorrow.
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0: Truth over tribe, conviction over party. Eric Erickson, conservative but not captive.
1: Hello, my friends. It is Eric Erickson here, and I want to go to the phones. Let me start with David calling from Jacksonville, Florida. Welcome, sir. How are you?
2: I'm doing okay. When did you say the Social Security Trust is supposed to run out? In 2032 or something like that?
1: Yep, 2032.
2: Let me give you a couple numbers, and I'll try not to bore you. I won't. The Social Security Investment Trust, by law, I researched this, earns about 2.6%. You know, the way that money's invested. The U.S. Treasury obligations earn about 4.3%. A 60-40 traditional, stocks to bonds portfolio earns 8-9%, and adjusted for inflation, that'll give you 5.9%. My solution is just real simple. Put whatever the investment trust would gain going out, forecast it and update it and all that stuff they know how to do, and say, we will never earn less than that, and the government's good for it, okay, because they are now. And then what you do is you switch to some kind of, an investment obligation or objective that has something to do with like a 60-40. And the way you manage it is you have a committee or something of people from the industry that don't really have an interest in it, but they just, they help set what the portfolio would be like or something like that.
1: There's a fundamental problem with what you are suggesting. It's common sense. And that's not going to fly in Washington, D.C., I'm afraid. I mean,
2: my favorite organization is going to say, they call it privatizing Social Security.
1: Yeah.
2: And it's really not. It's called, let's make this more, let's make it last.
1: Right.
2: And you're not going to be any worse off than if you guarantee the return that you would have received anyway. You can forecast that out or make it a coefficient of something. I mean, there's a way of doing that.
1: Right.
2: And the purpose is to, as you know, is to push that deficit down the road more or even eliminate it. And that's before
1: you boost the retirement age. Let me let you go there because the numbers going to overwhelm the audience. What you're saying is common sense, and it's not really privatizing, but, the left doesn't want us to make companies richer by letting people privately invest in stocks and switching to bonds over time. They want it to be based on some sort of government annuity and bond, and you're going to have to force the issue at some point. And again, Bush tried to do this in 2005, and it was rejected by Republicans in Congress because they didn't want to take the heat from the voters. And essentially what it was is Bush said at the time, if you're over 40, you don't have to worry about anything. If you're under 40, we're going to transition you to this new system. And the Congress was like, nope, and had he done it, man, people would be a whole lot better off now. You will be better off now if you get a Rinnai tankless water heater because you'll never run out of hot water again. If you go to TalkingTankless.com today, you can order a Rinnai tankless water heater and never, ever run out of hot water again. It's brilliant. We've got ours set on one of the little UPS backups at Walmart where it plugs in. So it plugs in and runs, it has some power with it so that when your faucet, hot water faucet turns on, it triggers the flow of the water, triggers the system, which fires up a spark that heats the flame. 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Now, John, want to go to your call. Welcome. How are you?
5: Hey, Eric. Just at Buford. Picking up my kid at the high school here.
1: Excellent.
5: Politics in the U.S. is too contentious for anything to be done preemptively. Whatever the situation is, it has to go full Thelma and Louise off the cliff before anything is done with it. That's why President Bush had such high approval ratings after 9/11, going in and doing anything. And that's why Trump does not have very good approval ratings with what he's doing in Iran right now, which is a far more dangerous situation. But nothing has happened to put it right into the face of the American people, and that includes for Social Security. It's still getting paid by some nameless, faceless entity. As far as the American people are concerned, and it won't be a thing, and nothing will be a thing. Pearl Harbor was another example of that, until something really is in the face of the people and something awful, awful happens. That's sad, but that's just the American politics.
1: I mean, to a degree, yeah, you're right. But, you know, also, I am a longtime defender of the idea that in our system of government, one of the geniuses of the founders was making Congress reactive and not proactive. Now, bad things can happen, unfortunately, but I honestly don't want proactive Washington, D.C. We can be proactive on Social Security because we see the disaster coming. And so it's already beginning to happen. So yes, but I really don't want a bunch of technocrats and bureaucrats in Washington, D.C., gaming out the worst case scenarios of what might be happening. And so let's pass laws in Congress and regulations to prevent something that might happen, that we don't know is going to happen. We know the Social Security, Medicare crisis are going to happen because we know population is declining. We know the national debt is going up. We know it's going up in large part because of those things, and we have a date certain where we know we're gonna, the Rubicon is gonna be crossed on this. And so it's not really a hypothetical. So what really could change the dynamic now is Congress doing something. But too often in Washington, D.C., we have these people who twiddle their thumbs, they have too much time on their hand, and they say, you know what? If a butterfly flaps its wings over the 33rd latitude somewhere in the Pacific Ocean on the 90th longitude, and that wind then causes a bumblebee to nosedive into the ground and kick up some dirt, we could have this catastrophe in 100 years from now, so let's legislate to ban butterflies from flapping wings on this longitude and latitude of the Pacific. Why do we want that? We should not have that. We should not have proactive government. We should have reactive government. Now, the reactive government can, of course, ensure we have a military that is ready to stand wait because we know bad things happen. A reactive government can deal with Medicare, Medicaid, Social Security now because we know the bad thing is going to happen. A reactive government can react to the things that we can see right now on the horizon, without being so proactive that they project over the horizon something that may or may not happen. There is a difference there. But, yeah, I mean, government itself is bad at predicting the future. It's not really a prediction, though, to understand that Social Security is premised on X number of people being in the workforce to cover Y number of retirees, and that balance is shifting. We can deal with those things. Mitchell, you're going to be up next. Welcome to the show.
6: Hey, Eric. Thank you so much for taking my call.
1: Sure.
6: So my question, or wanting your opinion, you know how the Democrats love to get folks on record, for example, things like, if you believe the 2020 election was stolen, we're not listening to anything else you're saying because you're an idiot. Whether you're mm-hmm. right or wrong, that's just something they do. What do you think? Do you think it's time for people like Mike Collins in Georgia and other Republicans running around the country? Do you think it's time to put them on, put the Democrats on record and just ask them, do you still support Anthony Fauci?
1: Yeah, I think so. Given what we know about his diaries, yes. And by the way, I'm glad you brought that up, Mitchell, because I do need to disabuse people of one issue that's circulating right now. You know, there's this story out there that Fauci privately fretted about miscarriages due to the mRNA COVID vaccine. A lot of people circulate this. If you actually read his entire text thread, and the research that was done because of his text thread, it turns out that there was no connection between the mRNA COVID vaccine and miscarriages. He was privately concerned that it could happen. They researched it. And I got to tell you, people like Alex Berenson, who's been one of the biggest opponents of the COVID vaccine and biggest critics of how COVID was handled, even he, who hates Anthony Fauci, is like, Fauci wasn't wrong. They looked into it. There was no tie-in there. I've seen a lot of people recirculating the private text message of Anthony Fauci to suggest that he knew there was a tie to miscarriages. That's not it at all. He wanted research because he was concerned. The research was done. They couldn't find a tie. And even the people who think the COVID vaccine has caused all sorts of problems, and in some degree it has, particularly young men with heart issues, there's no credible evidence whatsoever that it was tied into miscarriages. There's no meaningfully statistical difference between women who got it and didn't over miscarriages. So just keep that one in mind. But what we do know about Anthony Fauci now from his diaries is that he was applying pressure to members of the media to silence individuals on the right who cast doubt on some of his prescriptions. And we also know he was flying blind. So, yeah, I think we should demand that Democrats be on record

0: mind. So, yeah, I think we should demand the Democrats be on record. But there's also something else here. There is something else. Don't get your back up when I say it, please. Why are we trying to get Democrats to take a stand on Anthony Fauci's position 6 years ago when they could be asked to take a stand on the socialist positions of today? One of the biggest problems I have with my own side right now is the insistence on relitigating 2020 still. If you believe the election was stolen in 2020, I'm not going to be able to talk you out of it, but you're not going to be able to talk me out of the fact that I think you're a conspiracy theorist. Why are we relitigating 2020 and why are we relitigating COVID in the year of our Lord 2026 when we right now have socialists who believe that the government needs to be more active in our lives and they hate Thanksgiving and they believe white people are racist and that you can't be racist to white people and we need to level the playing field by ensuring equal outcomes, not equal opportunity, et cetera, et cetera, et cetera, et cetera. If you're still gaming 2020 in the year of our Lord 2026, you're the person costing us victory in 2026 because there are too many people on the right who have traumatized themselves into permanent victimhood, believing that we can never win without addressing 2020 and COVID and the election when we won in 2024 with the popular vote without having to redo all those things. So move forward, not backward. We have problems today, not yesterday. Address the problems today. Demand accountability for the positions of the day, not yesterday, and we might actually be able to win some. I just think if we're trying to relitigate 2020 and Fauci, yeah, there's some reason there to do so. But why are you asking Democrats to stake out a position today on Anthony Fauci when the Democrats today can stake out a position on Abdel El-Sayed and Mandami and Shirley-Lisa Chevalier, Darlisa Chevalier and Bernie Sanders and Alexandria Ocasio-Cortez and the rise of the socialists and the communists and the democratic socialists and the like? We got a lot of baggage for the Democrats right now to stake out positions on. We don't need to do it. We don't need to worry about what happened 6 years ago. I mean, the past is in the past. Right now, the Democrats and the president are dangerous, so maybe we should focus on the dangerous Democrats right now instead of Anthony Fauci, who's no longer in power. You can get to Anthony Fauci, but get to him through what's happening now, not get to what's happening now through Anthony Fauci. People are immediately going to tune out. It's a way to have those conversations. We should have those conversations. We just need to have those conversations without sounding like we're conspiracy theorists of the past.
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1: From ABC News Tech Trends. Kalshi is facing a new lawsuit from the flight tracking service FlightAware. That company alleges Kalshi is using data from its website to allow people to wager on whether or not a flight will be canceled. FlightAware says that's a violation of its terms of service and that Kalshi didn't change its behavior after repeated requests to stop. It comes as prediction market apps like Kalshi face new calls from lawmakers to crack down on another style of market, the kind that allows people to bet on how far and fast wildfires will spread. Anthropic says it's going to weave new watermarks into every bit of text its AI models generate. The specialized code is invisible to the human eye and is meant to flag to computers that the text was either made entirely with AI or modified in some way using the technology. And Google CEO Sundar Pichai now says its Gemini artificial intelligence technology is being used by 1 billion people every month. It's the 14th Google product to hit 1 billion users. With Tech Trends, I'm Mike Dabowski, ABC News.
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0: We're on radio. He's Eric Cronin. I'm Gary McNamara. All right, this health study, I saw it on Fox yesterday. This is interesting. Whether someone is older or younger, a younger sibling, may be linked to certain health outcomes later in life, according to a massive new study analyzing medical data from 10 million U.S. siblings over 20 years. Researchers from the University of Chicago and Columbus University found links suggesting that birth order may be connected to specific long-term health risks. Researchers examined 569 disease categories across families and among siblings, identifying 150 conditions that were significantly associated with birth order. Firstborn children showed a higher likelihood of neurodevelopmental and psychiatric diagnoses, including autism, ADHD, Tourette syndrome, and OCD, as well as immune allergic conditions like food allergies. Second-born children were statistically more prone to migraines, shingles, substance use disorders, gastrointestinal issues like gastritis. Discussing the findings, Dr. Mark Siegel from Fox, a medical senior medical analyst, noted the value of such a wide-scale study. I love this study because it opens a lot of questions more than it gives answers, but I think I have some answers regarding the heightened prevalence of ADHD among firstborn. Siegel offered his own hypothesis. My theory is they get more stimuli. The parents are like hovering over them, helicoptering them, and they don't know where to look. Addressing the disparities in allergic conditions, Siegel pointed to early environmental exposure, stating, I think because the firstborn's immune system hasn't seen the environment before, and if it's not set properly, you get an allergy. I don't understand what he means there. Siegel also touched on biological and psychological factors when evaluating differences between siblings. I think the womb changes after you have your first child and the second child gets a womb that's already been used, and therefore it's more set for it. Regarding the higher rate of substance use disorders among second-born children, he suggested emotional drivers, saying it may be the same idea. I want attention. I'm looking for attention. I want to do something to get a rise out of you. So what he's saying is it could be psychological by a lot of this, by how the environment that you go come into. My question would be, I'm the middle child, and they haven't said anything about the third-born child. And if you're a middle child, which, again, maybe that is why I'm extremely psychologically balanced.
1: Nope.
0: No?
1: Nope. I mean, yes, you're the middle child, but the whole psychologically balanced claim is dubious at best. I'm the fourth of five. So I'm not the middle child, I'm not the oldest, and I'm not the youngest. I don't know what kind of syndrome I'm supposed to have based on that.
0: I will say this.
1: I'm the youngest of four boys. The youngest is, they finally got a girl with my young sister, and so she's the princess. But yeah.
0: I was able to do more things. It was like by the time my parents came to me when I got to be 13, 14, mm-hmm. they just let me do things that I don't think my older sister or brother ever even asked to do. But when I did, they did say, yeah, go ahead, go there, go ahead, go there.
1: Well, my dad was a cop, so I learned from how, well, number one, you always had that fear because he was going to interrogate. He would walk into the room and then extend his hand and say, hello, I'm Jim Harley, I'm your father. And then I need you to sit down and answer some questions. But I learned from my older brothers what not to do, right? If they got in trouble, it's like, I'll put that on the list.
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7: 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For-

0: We are Red Eye Radio. He is Eric Carlin. I'm Gary McNamara. Okay, I think I know what you're going to say because I had said right before we went out about the Democrat pollsters or the mainstream or Democrat pollsters, for example, in these the Hong race that we're off so much. Said who would buy this? And you said I have an answer.
1: Other activists.
0: Yeah, exactly.
1: Yeah, there are very you know, they're everywhere. It really is like Fight Club. You know, we're all Tyler Durden. It's, you know, that's basically their game.
0: Yeah. So you can take the music down. Thanks. Yeah, we're just early on that.
1: Oh, I looked up at the seconds on the clock.
0: I heard the music and looked up, and I go, I think we have another minute.
1: That was just a dry run.
0: Oh, can I do what a talent would do?
1: What's that?
0: Run, get your act together. There you go.
1: This is a national radio show.
0: National radio show. Let's get it together. We can be like the stories of Howard Stern with his crew.
1: We've got dozens of listeners.
0: Fire that man.
1: We've got tens and tens of listeners.
0: Yes. So your point was other activists would.
1: Other activists would be the ones. Right. Because they know how it's going to work out. Right.
0: Yes. Always remember, respect the talent.
1: That's right. And don't distract them.
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0: blasted the doors open. So for Rahm Emanuel, now at that time he was not, he was no longer chief of staff. He moved on to be the king of Chicago. But he was part of the building of all of this. Now you could argue, and I don't know. I wasn't there. I wasn't in on the meeting. I don't know what's in his mind. He's never stated. Maybe that's why he left Barack Obama. Maybe that's why he decided to go somewhere else, you know, a less radical job like mayor of Chicago. And I don't know. Maybe he had a difference with Barack Obama's direction. I can't tell you. But he was part of building it. At one point, they're part of building it. We have said this over and over and over again. And, man, all right, another example, Van Jones. Now, Van Jones may have had a, the way he talks now, may have had some kind of, I don't know.
1: Epiphany?
0: Epiphany event in his life that changed his mind and direction. I can't tell you. I'd have to ask him, or he would have to tell you. But, again, they're all part of where the party is now because they helped to build this. They knew it was headed here, and now they're complaining that it's here.
1: Yeah. And they were the creators of the insanity.
0: Exactly.
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0: We are Red Eye Radio. He is Eric Harley, and I'm Gary McNamara. I don't know how that came out that way. McNamara.
1: It sounded like you joined Facebook's parent company. I'm McNamara. What?
0: I swear no cocktails tonight. Yeah. Tonight.
1: Well, not yet, anyway.
0: Not yet.
1: Yeah, we're going to pour some at the top of the hour.
0: So. Oh, man, I'm telling you. The whole, just to wrap up the Chris Matthews thing, because it's what's happening right now. You've got some Democrats in the media trying to separate themselves, and we're not going to let that happen.
1: No.
0: They can't sit there and try to pretend that the DSA just automatically appeared and there's been no radicalism in, you know, in the Democratic Party. We're just about having unions for people and good jobs. Yeah. You are not.
1: I think it's this odd attempt, basically, because they know. The problem with owning it, and like we've said they should do, and now they're owning it, the DSA is owning everything, promoting it, and acting like it's a good thing, is that the others never wanted to own it. They didn't want to say it out loud, and those are the ones trying to separate themselves from it.
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8: From ABC News, I'm Sherry Preston. concern for U.S. sailors deployed to the Middle East 9 months into their mission. The Navy Times and Stars and Stripes both reporting multiple service members have tried to jump overboard after describing moldy showers, broken toilets, and a lack of hygiene products.
9: In response, the Navy told ABC News counselors and chaplains are on board. It concedes the war has disrupted supply lines, but says the ship now has clean water and healthy meals. Another carrier, the USS Theodore Roosevelt, could soon be sent to relieve the Lincoln. But Democrats want more answers. Arizona Senator Ruben Gallego is now calling on the Navy to allow a bipartisan congressional delegation to visit the USS Lincoln to conduct an oversight investigation.
8: ABC's Karen Waugh, at one point the sailors spent 250 straight days at sea aboard the Lincoln, a modern record. Two soldiers killed when their Apache attack helicopter went down near Fort Hood, Texas, Wednesday. Flash flood emergency in Indiana, where Cambridge City Town Council President Jim McLean says of the river that runs through the city.
10: I've been in the area for 60 years, and there's never been anything remotely compared to this. It's several feet higher than most people have ever seen it here before.
8: Cambridge City is halfway between Indianapolis and Dayton. Reaction continuing to come in to DHS spending nearly $20 million on electric shock gloves. New York Attorney General Letitia James suggesting their use could be illegal.
11: But it appears to be arbitrary and capricious. It appears to be in violation of a number of laws, including our Constitution.
8: Homeland Security and ICE call the gloves a de-escalation device. U.S. Ambassador to Israel Mike Huckabee is condemning the actions of Jewish settlers in the West Bank who besieged the home of an American-Palestinian family. For days, dozens of men have been throwing stones at the house. You're listening to ABC News.
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8: There was only one winner in the big Powerball jackpot last night. Somebody from Quincy, Illinois, along the Mississippi River, bought the sole winning ticket and won the $1 billion jackpot, the lump sum, about $450 million. Possible plea deal will be discussed tomorrow in the Luigi Mangione murder case. ABC News learning that during tomorrow's hearing, those pursuing the federal case against him could announce a plea agreement. Mangione charged with killing United Healthcare CEO Brian Thompson in 2024. Reaction continuing to come in to Milwaukee County Executive David Crowley's victory over Democratic Socialist Francesca Hong in the Wisconsin Democratic gubernatorial primary. ABC's Jay O'Brien.
14: This was largely a comeback victory, if you will, for the party establishment. It was a stinging blow to progressives, and it comes amid this overall context of this kind of battle for the soul of the Democratic Party that's been playing out for months.
8: An 8-year-old boy from Pennsylvania reeling in a truly unexpected catch while fishing with his dad at a lake just outside Philadelphia. Michael Coffey wasn't sure what his son Seamus had caught, but his son knew.
15: I was like, oh, it's like a bluegill. I don't know what this is. And he said, it's a piranha.
8: Little boy asked by a reporter,
16: how'd you know it was a piranha?
17: Because I watched YouTube.
8: Because he watched YouTube. The piranha, a scavenger freshwater fish typically found in South American lakes and rivers. Likely someone dumped it. I'm Sherry Preston, ABC News.
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16: Global crisis. A sale of benchmark 10-year treasuries produced the highest yield since 2007, though demand did hold up. Today's attention turns to a 30-year auction expected to carry the highest rate in 25 years. Persistent inflation and swelling budget deficits are adding to the pressure alongside rising oil prices and competition from corporate debt sales.
18: Meanwhile, on Wall Street, Nathan, stocks are trading close to record highs following a July consumer price reading that reinforced hopes the Fed will not raise rates. Eddie Ardeni with Ardeni Research tells Bloomberg he expects a rate hike next month, but he thinks equities will continue to melt up.
19: The markets were sort of surprised when, during the first FOMC meeting that was chaired by the new Fed chair, and that is Kevin Warsh, where he came out so hawkish and said that his number one priority was to have price stability, because he admitted that the Fed has failed to get down to 2% for 5 years. And then in July, he said it again, and the market said, well, you said that in June. Now, why don't you do something in July? And so I think the markets are expecting a September rate hike. And look, I think the bond market would react positively to it, which then would be a positive for the stock market.
18: Ed Yardeni with Yardeni Research raised his year-end S&P price target to 8,400, taking the highest prediction on Wall Street even higher.
16: And Karen, the AI trade has regained momentum. South Korea's KOSPI index rallied 4% to enter a technical bull market. Chipmaker Samsung and SK Hynix both added more than 4%, though there is lingering caution after poor earnings from Cisco and a sales decline over its Cerebras systems.
18: Elsewhere on the AI front, Nathan, sources tell Bloomberg Anthropic is in talks to buy Descartes AI for about $6 billion. Descartes makes world models and software that can reduce the cost of training AI by helping chips work more efficiently, which could help Anthropic's existing infrastructure absorb more demand. The deal, if completed, would mark Anthropic's largest known acquisition ahead of a hotly anticipated initial public offering.
16: Overseas, Karen, Japan's government is backing the prospect of another Bank of Japan interest rate hike. Sources tell Bloomberg the BOJ is considering a move in September or October as officials seek to counter persistent yen weakness.
18: In Europe, Nathan, the UK's economy grew 0.4% in the second quarter, and June GDP beat expectations. The country saw services growth in sectors like alcohol manufacturing and TV production, with the World Cup boosting June sales and warm weather lifting retail and accommodation. Bloomberg's Sam Unstead says that momentum is expected to slow.
20: Growth has actually been pretty resilient in the UK. It's actually been fairly solid. That resilience, though, will be tested much more as we go into the second half of the year, because particularly, you know, in the last month or so, almost everything has been dominated by oil prices and AI. And on the oil side of things, you know, the UK is very vulnerable to energy shocks and now very vulnerable to an oil price staying elevated for a long period of time. So the uncertainty around that is the thing that's going to start to weigh more and more as the year goes on.
18: And Bloomberg's Sam Unstead adds the risk of prolonged conflict in Iran could make it harder for the Bank of England to cut interest rates.
16: Let's get you updated now, Karen, on the latest on Monday's deadly earthquake in Colombia. The death toll has risen to 265. Nearly 3,500 are hurt. 500 are still missing. Colombia's president has moved to declare an economic emergency to confront the fallout of a 7.4 magnitude quake, the strongest to hit his country in 47 years.
18: And in sports, Nathan, Thrive Capital founder Joshua Kushner and former Disney CEO Bob Iger made an offer to buy the Los Angeles Lakers for $12.5 billion, and they did it without the help of bankers. Iger says the negotiations took a matter of a few days, and the final deal came together in just the past 24 hours. We get more with Bloomberg sports reporter Randall Williams.
21: It is absolutely huge news. It's a shock to the sports world to see a franchise like the Lakers turn over. I believe they sold in 24. I don't think it was last year, but to see them turn over twice and add $2 billion in valuation is absolutely shocking.
18: And Bloomberg's Randall Williams says the deal has not yet closed, but it would mark the highest ever price for a sports team. Time now for a look at some of the other stories making news in New York and around the world. And for that, we're joined by Bloomberg's John Tucker. John, good morning.
22: And good morning, Karen. Luigi Mangione's lawyers are discussing a possible guilty plea in the fatal shooting of healthcare executive Brian Thompson. The plea talks come ahead of a Friday hearing. The 28-year-old Mangione is facing both federal and New York State charges over the shooting of Thompson on December 4th of 2024 outside a Midtown Manhattan hotel. President Trump is being sued in New York by two media organizations over Trump Media and Technology Group's plan to sell faster access to his posts on social media. More from Bloomberg's Charlie Pellet.
0: News organization The Intercept Media and the nonprofit Freedom of the Press Foundation are asking a court to block the plan, calling it, quote, extraordinary, corrupt, and unconstitutional. They argue that the First Amendment guarantees equal access to a president's public pronouncements and does not permit early access to be sold. Last month, Trump Media, of which the president is the largest shareholder, announced that it will be selling faster access to Trump's market-moving Truth Social posts. In New York, Charlie Pellet, Bloomberg Radio.
22: According to ABC News, families and loved ones of sailors aboard the USS Abraham Lincoln stationed near Iran are raising concerns and reported poor conditions on board, including a lack of food, hygiene products, and clean water. The aircraft carrier and its 5,000 sailors and Marines are now 9 months into a deployment supporting the war with Iran. In Ohio, first responders were

0: School personnel returned 13% of the year through June 30th. Global News 24 hours a day and whenever you want it with Bloomberg News Now. I'm John Tucker. This is Bloomberg. Karen.
1: All right, John. Thank you. Now for the Bloomberg Sports Update, here's John Stashower. John, good morning.
2: Good morning, Karen. Throughout the first half of the Yankees-Mariners game at the stadium, the Yanks trailed. They were down 3-0 early, still 5-3 in the fifth. They outscored Seattle from there 7-0. The rookie outfielder played a big role in the comeback.
3: Brings up Spencer Jones, who had a very long at-bat last time up and delivered a two-run double off of the left field wall.
4: Swing on, a drive to the gap in right center field. Giddy up, baby! Base to the wall! Scoring his race! Intercepted with a double, Spencer Jones scores tied at 5.
2: On WFAN, Yanks pulled away and won 10-5. Jones had the two doubles, drove in 3. Trent Grisham had a double and 2 home runs. He drove in 4, and the Yanks go for a sweep this afternoon. In Atlanta, the Mets and Braves both homered 3 times, but the Mets got nothing else, and Atlanta won 6-3. Shocking to see the Red Sox go 30-5 when they had never won more than 3 in a row, but pretty surprising now to see them follow that up with 5 straight losses. Toronto with a 5-run 8th inning beat the Sox 6-4. Tampa Bay won again 8-4 over the A's. That's the Rays' 9th win in a row. They move 30 games over 500. The White Sox also in first place shut out the Reds. For the newly acquired Luis Castillo against his former team, 7 innings, he allowed 1 hit, struck out 10. Just about a year after the Buss family, longtime owners of the Lakers, sold the team to Mark Walter, he's now selling for $12.5 million. NFL preseason tonight includes Green Bay at Pittsburgh. New Steelers coach Mike McCarthy coached the Packers for 13 years, and Steelers quarterback Aaron Rodgers spent 18 years in Green Bay. Rodgers will not see action tonight. Postseason golf begins today in Memphis. First round for the FedEx Cup, and Russell Westbrook retiring from the NBA at age 37 after an 18-year career, 5th on the all-time assist list, got the most triple-doubles in NBA history. John Stashower, Bloomberg Sports. Karen, Nathan.
5: Okay,
1: all right, John.
5: John,
1: thank you. Futures are higher. S&P futures up 0.2%, up 13 points. Dow futures up 0.2%, or 113 points. NASDAQ futures up about 0.1%, or 24 points, and the 10-year Treasury yield 4.67%.
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7: Good morning. I'm Nathan Hager. I want to turn to the economy now. We get another read on inflation this morning in the July Producer Price Index. With the latest data we've been getting over the past few days, seem to be easing market concerns that the Fed is going to feel the need to raise interest rates next month. Let's bring in Michael McKee for more on this, our international economics and policy correspondent for Bloomberg Radio and Television. Mike, could producer prices shake some of what the market's feeling, that maybe the Fed will be able to stay on hold next month?
8: Hard to tell, because the producer price index is expected to rise, not as much as it has in the past, but it did fall. The headline fell last month because of the war, the memorandum of understanding putting June prices lower. But now we're expecting a rebound in July. So we're still going to have very high year-over-year rates of inflation for producer prices. The forecast is for 4.9% on the headline, 4.1% on the core, and those are a long way from the Fed's 2% target.
7: Yeah, certainly. And we're still above the Fed's 2% target, even on core CPI, though it does seem like the trajectory is headed the way the Fed wants it to go. There's going to be a lot of attention as well, I think, on what we're still seeing in the Treasury market with yields pretty elevated where they are. We've got a 30-year auction coming up this afternoon, and just looking at the current yield at around 5.23%. I guess a question for investors is whether 30 years are a screaming buy right now.
8: Well, that's the question for the Treasury Department as well. They have deliberately not changed their auction sizes, even though the demand is there, and markets have been expecting them to expand auction sizes, or at least to change what they sell in each tenor. But what we're seeing now is the result of the war, basically, and inflation, and the fact that the Congress is considering the latest Trump budget, which would add trillions more to U.S. debt, and that forces up prices. So we're sort of paying the price for all of this now in what we're going to have to pay to sell debt. And so at this point, we're looking at maybe the highest 30-year sales in years.
7: Now, tricky auction to come around with just a couple of months until an election where, you know, these elevated rates, the prices that people are paying are really top of mind for voters. Got about 30 seconds left here, Mike.
8: Oh, definitely. Obviously, inflation is a big deal for voters, and it's the level of inflation, not so much the change. It's prices are still high. And when you look at the bond yields that we're selling at, the 10-year note yield is up, and we had a very expensive 10-year auction yesterday. And that just means that mortgage rates are going to stay higher. So there's not much to cheer the American people in what's been happening this week.
7: Although markets seem to be cheering with stock prices continuing to rise as well. But we'll leave it there for now, Mike. Thanks so much, as always. Mike McKee of Bloomberg Radio and Television, our international economics and policy correspondent. Karen.
1: Nathan, let's repeat some of our top stories this morning. The Trump administration turning to economic pressure on Iran after days of threatening stepped-up military attacks. That says Iran's military says it's reorganizing to prepare for a protracted conflict. A European intelligence official is warning that Russia could step up hybrid attacks like infrastructure sabotage or false flag operations to intimidate Baltic states and Poland for their support of Ukraine. And White House Press Secretary Karoline Leavitt is leaving later this month after recently giving birth to her second baby. President Trump says she'll take an outside advisory role. And we have more on those stories coming up on Bloomberg Daybreak.
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1: Total change. The euro, 1.1537 against the dollar. British pound, 1.3497. The yen, 159.33. And Bitcoin, it's up about a tenth of a percent at $63,600. That is a Bloomberg Business Flash. Now here's John Tucker with more on what's going on around the world. John.
0: Hey, good morning, Karen. The Trump administration betting once again that suffocating economic pressure will force Iran to capitulate. Analysts are skeptical. They say it will not bring meaningful change. The death toll from Colombia's earthquake rising to at least 265 as the nation's president moved to declare an economic emergency. And record temperatures gripping Britain. Health officials describe inhumane conditions in UK hospitals and care homes. Sports, the Yankees win. Mets, Red Sox, Orioles, and Nationals, they all lose. Global news 24 hours a day. And whatever you want it with Bloomberg News Now, I'm John Tucker. This is Bloomberg.
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24: 6:23 on Wall Street. Let's bring in Bloomberg's Alexis Christophorus for a look at the front pages, including this one from the Bloomberg. New York City now probing Kalshi and Poly Market over social harms. Good morning, Alexis.
25: Good morning, guys. So the New York City Council is probing the advertising practices of four major prediction market platforms, Kalshi, Polymarket, Coinbase, and Gemini's Titan. They want to see if current city laws adequately protect people from false or deceptive marketing from these new platforms, and they're looking at creating policies to address products offered to people who might engage in compulsive wagering. And these inquiries come as prediction markets have exploded in growth into multi-billion dollar industries by offering financial contracts tied to everything from celebrity news to when the Strait of Hormuz will open. Regulators say these prediction markets are legitimate financial tools. Many states, though, say they really amount to illegal gambling.
1: All right, we're going to stick with the subject. The Washington Post is reporting that Polymarket lets users bet on wildfires. This can't be good. Lawmakers are warning that could spur arson, which makes sense. It could.
25: Exactly. So get this. More than $1 million in fire-related bets had been wagered on Polymarket in January of last year. That's when wildfires ripped through the hills of L.A., killed 29 people, and burned more than 30,000 acres. Well, now there are new fires burning in Los Angeles County and eastern Washington, and nine Democratic senators say they want to rein in prediction markets payouts on wildfires. In a letter to the chair of the Commodity Futures Trading Commission, that's the agency that oversees these platforms, The senators say the bets could create an incentive for people to commit arson or hinder efforts to fight ongoing blazes. You know, the agency has already said some prediction markets related to betting on things like death, such as war or an assassination, would probably be banned under proposed regulations.
24: Now, we know the suspect in that Eastern Washington fire has apparently told police that he did set it. So, yeah, very interesting to watch that one as well. Closing us out here, Alexis, with a story from Barron's on Delta and United's loyalty programs. Apparently, they could be worth a pretty penny.
25: Oh, those loyalty programs are worth billions of dollars. So the $1.8 billion price tag on a stake in Air Canada's loyalty program suggests high valuations for the much larger programs operated by Delta and United. Air Canada sold the 25% stake of Aeroplan program to Blackstone and some Canadian institutional investors, valuing that program at more than $7 billion. So the sale really sheds some light on just how big a part Delta and United's own programs likely play in their businesses. So based on the valuation of the Aeroplan stake, the Delta Sky Miles and United Mileage Plus loyalty programs could each be worth $30 billion or more, which analysts say would be a significant chunk of each airline's market values. Delta and United, of course, are the two largest U.S. carriers by market value. Delta valued at around $60 billion, United at $40 billion. Both companies, though, carry sizable debt or lease obligations for their aircraft. So something to consider.
1: All right, indeed. Alexis Christophorus, thanks so much for checking the front pages for us this morning. Up next, we have the latest from the Middle East, and this is President Trump steps up economic pressure on Iran. Plus, President Trump's top spokesperson gives her notice. We have all that coming up in our 6:30 news. And it's on a day when futures are on the rise. S&P futures up 0.2% of 13 points. Dow futures up 0.2% or 113 points. And NASDAQ futures up about 0.1% now or 23 points. 10-year Treasury yield at 4.66%. And now we have a look at today's Bloomberg weekend weather forecast.
2: Morning showers and isolated thunderstorms may delay travelers trying to get in and out of New York City, but it will become partly sunny this afternoon. Highs in New York are going to be near 85. Boston may see occasional delays today due to scattered showers and thunderstorms. Highs in the Boston area near 83. Later today, we may see some delays into and out of Chicago due to scattered showers and thunderstorms. The highs in Chicago near 75. I'm Rob Carolyn, Bloomberg Radio.
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1: Coming up to 6:30 on Wall Street. Good morning. I'm Karen Moscow.
24: And I'm Nathan Hager. 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
1: Well, we begin with the latest on the war in Iran. President Trump is reverting to pressuring Iran economically as the two sides remain in a stalemate. A White House official says the strategy has left Iran completely broke. Bloomberg's Abir Abu Omar reports that the shift comes as Iran looks to reorganize its military to be more aggressive abroad.
4: President Trump saying that he is now resorting to having economic pressure have its way and let Iran succumb to the economic pressure that it's been exposed to over the past 6 months or so. And then Iran has promoted, or the government, Mujtaba Khamenei, the new supreme leader, has promoted those hardliners into the echelons of power over the weekend. Now, what this could mean for the wider negotiations, unclarity around just what exactly they would want. But then one starts to think that Iran is probably preparing itself for a situation where this could get much, much worse.
1: Bloomberg's Abir Abu Omar reports that the Trump administration is relying on a steady increase in sanctions and a naval blockade to stifle Iran's oil exports. Still, oil prices are falling this morning, with Brent coming off a six-day advance. Checking prices right now, looking at Brent, it's down almost 2% at $87.27 a barrel. NYMEX crude oil at $81.50.
24: And elsewhere in geopolitics, Karen, the intelligence community is out with a new warning that Russia could escalate its shadow war against NATO countries in Europe as another step in its campaign to intimidate countries that support Ukraine. Bloomberg's Ewan Potts has more.
5: Russian intelligence and security services are said to be considering operations including infrastructure sabotage or false flag attacks on countries in Central and Eastern Europe. That's the warning from a European intelligence official who's spoken to Bloomberg. But officials say there are no signs Moscow is preparing a conventional attack or invasion. They say Russia could instead be trying to sow fear by making Europe believe an escalation is coming. In London, I'm Ewan Potts, Bloomberg Radio.
1: All right, Ewan, thanks. Meanwhile, back in Washington, White House Press Secretary Caroline Leavitt will leave her role later this month. President Trump made the announcement in a social media post saying Leavitt was leaving in order to spend time with her family. She recently gave birth to her second child, and the president did not immediately name a successor to Leavitt.
24: Looking at the markets now, Karen, U.S. government borrowing costs at auction have climbed to their highest level since the global financial crisis. The sale of benchmark 10-year treasuries produced the highest yield since 2007, though demand did hold up. Today's attention turns to a 30-year auction expected to carry the highest financing rate in 25 years.
1: But it's not taking a toll on equities here, Nathan. Stocks are trading close to record highs following July's CPI reading. Constance Hunter, chief economist at the EIU, says it could soften the stance of recent Fed dissenters who favored a rate hike.
6: They can leave rates on hold.
8: Yeah.
6: And that's still a prudent policy. And I think what today's print provided, of course, that the August data continues along this trend, I think you're going to see Neel Kashkari move off being a dissenter. And I think you could even see Lori Logan move off being a dissenter.
1: Constance Hunter with EIU says CPI rose 0.2% in July, while a key underlying inflation gauge matched its slowest pace since March 2021.
24: Well, the AI trade is gaining pace this morning, Karen. South Korea's KOSPI index rallied 4% to enter a technical bull market. Chipmaker Samsung and SK Hynix both added more than 4%. There is some caution out there, though. We got poor earnings from Cisco and a sales decline at Cerebras Systems.
1: In other AI news this morning, Nathan, the Wall Street Journal is reporting that Apple is discussing new deals with publishers to use their content to deliver current news and information for its AI-powered Siri voice assistant. The proposed deals would provide Apple with access to content to help power Siri AI with a variable compensation plan and payments made to partner publishers when their content is used. The report comes amid Apple's efforts to improve Siri, which has been criticized for its lack of utility.
24: We got this note from overseas, Karen. Japan's government is said to be backing the prospect of another Bank of Japan interest rate hike. Sources tell Bloomberg BOJ is considering an increase in September or October as officials seek to counter persistent weakness in the yen.
1: And that's some of the things you need to know to start your day, brought to you by Interactive Brokers. 6:33 on Wall Street. Let's bring in John Tucker with more on what else is going on in New York and around the world. John, good morning.
0: And good morning, Karen. The death toll from Colombia's earthquake has risen to at least 265 as the nation's president moves to declare an economic emergency. About 3,500 are injured, 500 people still missing. International assistance beginning to reach Colombia with aid and rescue teams arriving from countries including the U.S., Mexico, and China. Luigi Mangione's lawyers are discussing a possible guilty plea to resolve U.S. charges related to the fatal shooting of United Health Group executive Brian Thompson. Our sources say no deal has been finalized, though. The plea talks come ahead of a hearing tomorrow that prosecutors and defense lawyers jointly requested. Court records didn't identify the purpose of the hearing. The 28-year-old Mangione is facing both federal and New York State charges over the fatal shooting. A Chinese-backed magazine says private chat groups are selling gossip on which officials might be sacked. The story comes as President Xi Jinping continues a sweeping anti-corruption crackdown. Bloomberg's Rebecca Chong-Wilkins says it points to a demand generated in part by the political system's own secrecy.
9: Upwards of 900,000 cadres that were probed last year, nearly 200 of them right by in central government, so more senior officials. Plus, of course, when officials are probed, there is also typically an investigation that's linked to a variety of companies that may be also linked to that official as well.
0: This comes as President Xi Jinping is looking to secure a precedent-defying fourth term. New York City's five pensions beat their investment target over the past fiscal year. thanks to a record-breaking U.S. stock market. That story from Bloomberg's Charlie Pellet.
7: Word comes from City Controller Mark Levine, who says the funds for police officers, firefighters, teachers, civil employees, and school personnel returned 13% in the year through June 30th, pushing assets to $326.3 billion. It was the fund's best return since 2021 and exceeds their 7% target. The gains are expected to ease pressure on New York's budget. In New York, Charlie Pellet, Bloomberg Radio.
0: And the Kennedy Center board set to meet today to discuss future plans after a federal judge blocked a two-year closure for renovations. The management will present several options, including a complete closure, a partial closure with limited access, or phased closures. Global News 24 hours a day, and whenever you want it with Bloomberg News Now. I'm John Tucker. This is Bloomberg. Karen.
1: All right, John, thank you. S&P futures up 0.2% this morning. They're up about 13 points.
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1: And I'm Karen Moscow, and stocks are trading close to record highs after a subdued inflation report reinforced hopes that the Federal Reserve won't need to raise interest rates next month. And we check the markets all day long here on Bloomberg. S&P futures up 0.2%, up 14 points. Dow futures up 0.2%, or 109 points. NASDAQ futures up 0.1%, or 22 points. 10-year Treasury up 7/32, yield 4.67%. Yield on the 2-year, 4.17%. NYMEX crude oil is down 2.1% on $1.76 at $81.51 a barrel. Brent is down 2% at $87.24. COMEX gold down 0.5% on $21.40 at $44.46.10 an ounce. The Bloomberg Dollar Spot Index, it is a little change. The euro 1.1538 against the dollar. British pound 1.35. The yen 159.33. And Bitcoin, it's at $63,600. That is a Bloomberg Business Flash. Now here's John Tucker with more on what's going on around the world. John.
0: And Karen, the death toll from Colombia's earthquake has risen to at least 265 as the nation's president moves to declare an economic emergency. About 3,500 are injured, 500 missing. Severe storms have wreaked havoc across the Midwest, causing tornadoes, heavy rains, and flash flooding. More than 650,000 people are still without power, and large parts of Europe are going to be sweltering once again. Britain poised for its fifth heat wave of an exceptional summer. It's expected to be the hottest on record. And sports, yeah, the Yankees win. Well, the Mets, Red Sox, Orioles, and Nationals, they all lose. Global news 24 hours a day. And whenever you want it with Bloomberg News Now. I'm John Tucker. This is Bloomberg. Karen.
1: All right, John, thank you. It is 6:42 on Wall Street. Let's turn to news and science and technology now with the Bloomberg NJIT STEM Report. 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And here's what's making news in science, technology, engineering, and math. The U.S. government is partnering with private sector firms to launch cyber attacks abroad, expanding the scope of national security operations that until now have been largely conducted by government agencies. Private companies under the direct control and oversight of the federal government will be able to conduct offensive cyber operations aimed at disrupting criminal organizations that target Americans. Tens of thousands of workers in India are being recruited to record in granular first-person detail how humans use their hands. The footage will be fed into the AI systems being built to teach robots how to do things. The workers are, in the most literal sense, developing the manual for their own job extinction. The stakes are enormous. Citigroup projects the market for human-like robots, world models, and related services could reach $7 trillion by 2050. Alphabet's Google has introduced its latest smartphone lineup. It unveiled subtle hardware and design improvements at a moment when Apple and Samsung will both be promoting flashier, foldable designs leading into the holiday quarter. New features include live translation for videos, podcasts, and voice messages. And that is a Bloomberg NJIT STEM report. Nathan.
24: All right, Karen, thanks. It's 6:43 on Wall Street. Time to check what's going on in D.C., where some of the top stories include President Trump reverting to an economic squeeze of Iran's entrenched regime, White House Press Secretary Caroline Leavitt to leave her role later this month, and President Trump's trade enforcers deploying artificial intelligence to crack down on tariff dodgers. Joining us this morning from the nation's capital is Bloomberg Washington correspondent Tyler Kendall. As we continue to wait for any kind of impasse between the U.S. and Iran, Tyler, it's like both sides are digging in their positions in different ways. What's the latest? Good morning.
16: Hey, Nathan, good morning. That's exactly right. At this point, there's been very little public progress when it comes to the diplomatic efforts to get a deal done, to reopen the strait. In fact, we heard from Pakistan's foreign ministry just yesterday saying that the larger peace process has stalled, but that there are discussions about extending the negotiating period as we come up on the 60-day mark, the original time frame to get a deal done before talks essentially went off the rails. Now, as you mentioned, both sides are digging into their positions. On one hand, we had new reporting yesterday that indicated Iran is reorganizing its military to take a more aggressive posture. An IRGC official told Iranian state media that a flurry of new military appointments is signaling what was called a, quote, offensive doctrine. And then the headline on the terminal that this White House is opting against restarting military operations, but is going to continue the economic squeeze as Iran's economy really has taken a hammering from the war. Central bank data showing us year over year inflation is reaching 77%. Nathan, we're going to have to see ultimately where it goes from here, because at this point, very little movement.
24: Yeah, I mean, when you talk about that kind of economic impact already on the Iranian economy, if the U.S. were to step up sanctions any further, I mean, it could have even broader impacts beyond Iran, couldn't it?
16: Yeah, that's a really good point. And it's one that is outlined in our new story that's out on the Bloomberg Terminal. Keeping in mind also that pressure is always building here at home on the domestic front, too, when it comes to the risk of higher prices. We just saw earlier this week President Trump take some steps in a bid to try to curb them. That includes extending what's known as the Jones Act waiver, an additional 90 days in a bid to help lower costs for the transport of gas, diesel and jet fuel here at home, because the on and off start of the talks continues to disrupt the commercial shipping and regional exporters that have been trying to get their product to market. Nathan, one other headline for your radar related to this. Bloomberg News is now reporting that the UAE's state oil company continues to be the most successful at getting its crude out and is now actually offering its shuttle services to other countries, including for Iraqi oil exports, in a bid to get more oil through the Strait of Hormuz.
24: Well, while we continue to watch those headlines around what's happening in the Middle East, any headlines that are generated from the White House itself are about to be generated by a different spokeswoman, Tyler.
16: This is a really fascinating story. Yesterday, President Trump announcing that his White House press secretary, Caroline Leavitt, a very trusted aide in this administration, will depart her role later this month. This is something that President Trump said was her decision, but that she will still remain one of his top outside advisors as we get closer to the midterm elections. But keeping that in mind, it is interesting timing because we are less than 3 months away from November, and he's going to be left without one of his key spokespeople. We'll have to see if she is replaced. We haven't heard that yet from the White House, keeping in mind that when she was on maternity leave, they did not put another person in this role. Instead, there was sort of this rotating cast of high-level and high-ranking cabinet officials that were briefing the press. Also, keeping in mind that President Trump himself talks to the press a lot, too. So it is the latest shakeup from the administration. We saw another chief White House advisor James Blair take a temporary leave in April to go run the president's political operation. So some movement happening here, but one that really wasn't expected, I think it's fair to say.
24: Yeah, I think so. In our last minute here, Tyler, tell us more about how the Trump administration is using AI now to...

0: tariff wall and its tariff enforcement. We actually have the president's White House trade advisor, Peter Navarro. He's going to be joining us on Bloomberg Television later this morning, 7:15 a.m. Eastern, to talk more about this report that the administration's putting out, saying that they're going to use AI as a detective border to try to crack down on what's known as transshipment, essentially when goods are shipped towards a third-party country from China in a bid to skirt the Chinese tariffs. So they wouldn't, it wouldn't land in the U.S. as a finished product from China. It would land in the U.S. as a finished product from this other country that may have a lower tariff rate. Pretty big implications here. Bloomberg News crunched some of the numbers. There's a few different estimates, but the mid-range estimate is that $75 billion of goods are illegally transshipped to the U.S. each year.
1: All right. Well, definitely looking forward to getting more details on that conversation with White House Trade Advisor Peter Navarro this morning in the next hour on Bloomberg Television. 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That's a Bloomberg Washington correspondent Tyler Kendall. Karen.
2: Nathan, repeating some of our top stories, a European intelligence official is warning Russia could step up so-called hybrid warfare attacks against the Baltic states and Poland. Concern is growing that Moscow wants to intimidate countries supporting Ukraine.
1: The death toll is up to 265 from Colombia's earthquake. Nearly 3,500 are injured, 500 more missing.
2: And sources tell Bloomberg Luigi Mangione is considering a guilty plea to federal charges in the shooting death of United Healthcare CEO Brian Thompson. We'll have more on those stories coming up on Bloomberg Daybreak.
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2: And I'm Karen Moscow. Treasuries are advancing and stocks are trading right around record highs as oil prices fall and traders await

0: U.S. producer price data for further clues on the path of Federal Reserve interest rates. We check the markets all day long here on Bloomberg. S&P futures up 0.2%, up 15 points. Dow futures up 0.2%, or 119 points. And NASDAQ futures up 0.1%, or 31 points. The DAX in Germany is up 0.6%. 10-year Treasury up 0.8 seconds, yield 4.66%. Yield on the 2-year, 4.17%. NYMEX crude oil is down 2%. Down $1.69 at $81.58 a barrel. Brent at $87.31. COMEX gold down 0.3%, down $16 at $4,451 an ounce. Bloomberg dollar spot index, little change. The euro 1.1536 against the dollar. British pound 1.3492. The yen 159.35. And Bitcoin's little change at $63,600. That is a Bloomberg Business Flash. Now here's John Tucker with more on what's going on around the world. John.
1: And good morning, Karen. The Trump administration betting once again that suffocating economic pressure will force Iran to capitulate. Analysts are skeptical that they'll spark any meaningful change. The death toll from Colombia's earthquake rising to at least 265 as the country's president moves to declare an economic emergency. The destruction stretches across a broad swath of western Colombia. And record temperatures gripping Britain. Health professionals describe inhumane conditions in UK hospitals and care homes. And in sports, the Yankees win, the Mets, Red Sox, Orioles, and Nationals, all losers. Global News, 24 hours a day, and whenever you want it with Bloomberg News Now. I'm John Tucker. This is Bloomberg. Nathan.
2: John, thank you. 6:55 on Wall Street. Let's take a look at some stocks on the move today. I'm Nathan Hager, joined by Bloomberg's Dan Curtis, keeping an eye on the stocks that are moving on earnings as second quarter reporting season winds down. We just got results across the tape from luxury giant Tapestry, and it does not look good. Dan, good morning.
3: Good morning, Nathan. Those results are being met with an 11% drop of the stock in pre-market under ticker TPR. Tapestry is the fashion and accessories company behind Coach and Kate Spade. And what's really catching my attention is the 2027 adjusted earnings outlook of $7.80 to $7.90 a share. Wall Street was expecting $7.87 a share, so towards the high side of that. So it's looking like the guidance is coming in a little bit softer than Wall Street was expecting, and that is adding to pressure on the shares in the morning. The fourth quarter results themselves, earnings per share came in at $1.32. That was 5 pennies higher. Net sales came in around estimates. There was a 7% drop in Kate Spade sales, but Coach saw revenue grow 14% on a constant currency basis. And the highlight was Asia. Greater China growth, 28% when adjusting for currencies. It was expected to see strong growth. It delivered. But overall, those shares under pressure in the pre-market.
2: So tough time for leather handbags, but apparently not so much for leather sandals.
3: That's right. So the fancy flip-flops, I guess you'd call them. Birkenstock up 9% in the pre-market, and the company is raising its full-year EBITDA guidance. It comes as third-quarter revenue rose 13%. It topped estimates, and adjusted diluted EPS came in below estimates. A highlight of this company was direct-to-consumer sales. It saw better-than-expected growth at 16%, and that's one of the key metrics for the company, because when it sells products on directly to consumers, the average sales price it sees is about twice that as when it sells to a business. Shares were down 10% on the year into yesterday's close. It's looking to close that gap to the Russell 1000 Consumer Discretionary Index, which was about flat. So today, closing a major gap.
2: And I see you got your eye on Accelerant this morning, but I guess we're not going to be able to keep our eyes on this stock for too much longer, Dan.
3: No, not until about first half of 2027, which is when Thoma Bravo expects to take the company private. So Accelerant shares are up 44% under ticker ARX. It's a risk exchange that connects specialty insurance underwriters with capital providers, and it entered into an agreement to be acquired by Thoma Bravo, which will take it private. The firm will take the company private at $20.25 per share in cash, giving an enterprise value of $4 billion. Right now in pre-market, those shares trading around $20. The transaction is expected to close in the first half of next year. It's subject to the typical conditions, but that said, Altamont Capital Partners holds approximately 82% of the voting rights. Entities affiliated with those have said they are in favor of it, so it looks like it has secured the voting backing that it needs to close this deal.
2: Okay, so those are a lot of the stocks that are making news this morning, but we got results, earnings from Cisco Systems after the close yesterday, and it doesn't look like they were received too well by investors either, Dan.
3: Not too well. So CSCO is down 6% in the pre-market. The company is seeing $7.5 billion in sales tied to AI data centers. This fiscal year, it's the first full year of the forecast that the company has provided for that metric. That's about 10% of total projected revenue. It's also raising question marks after the most recent quarter saw $4 billion of those sales. So it saw $4 billion in the last quarter of the last fiscal year. And extrapolate that out, you'd expect something probably a little bit higher than $7.5 billion for a full year. Cisco is facing high expectations that will profit from data center build out. This is calling that into questions, and the concerns around growth in AI sales overshadowing the current quarter outlook that did top estimates, as well as fiscal fourth quarter top and bottom figures that also beat. So yeah, that AI center that build out very much in focus.
2: Okay, Dan, thanks as always. Dan Curtis of Bloomberg News with stocks to watch in the pre-market. And for more conversations like this, subscribe to Stock Movers, 5-minute audio reports on the biggest winners and losers in the stock market. Find Stock Movers on Apple Podcasts, Spotify, or anywhere you listen. Stocks as a whole moving higher, led by S&P futures up 0.2%. 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I'm Nathan Hager alongside Karen.
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5: From ABC News, I'm Sherry Preston. The Pentagon still withholding the names of the two soldiers killed when their Apache attack helicopter crashed near Fort Hood in Texas.
6: Video from the scene shows smoke rising above a field between Waco and Austin.
7: We received 911 calls regarding a helicopter that had crashed.
6: Cliff Coleman is with the Bell County Sheriff's Office.
7: You could tell it was a violent crash.
6: The Apache attack helicopter went down southeast of the sprawling Fort Hood Army Post, where the aircraft and crew were based. The crash sparked a wildfire that was still being fought this morning. Jim Ryan, ABC News in Dallas-Fort Worth.
5: From the plains of Texas to the waters of the Middle East, where the families of U.S. service members are raising alarm about poor living conditions and long deployments on board the USS Abraham Lincoln.
8: The Navy Times and Stars and Stripes report multiple sailors have tried to jump overboard. One wife saying her husband reached a breaking point after his deployment kept getting extended. Families reportedly confronted Navy leaders at town halls last week, describing moldy showers, broken toilets, food shortages, and no soap or toothpaste.
5: The Navy tells ABC News the war did disrupt supply lines, but the ship now has clean water and healthy meals. The Navy also says there are counselors and chaplains on board. Extreme flash floods across the Midwest and Ohio Valley. Ohio Governor Mike DeWine says teams carried out multiple water rescues outside Columbus to the town of Crooksville.
9: These communities have been hit exceedingly hard in a historic way. They've been hit before with water challenges, but this certainly is the worst.
5: Tropical Storm Hernan is formed in the Pacific, but it's not threatening land. If you bought your Powerball ticket at the Hy-Vee Fast and Fresh in Quincy, Illinois, you might want to take a look at the numbers this morning. Only one person matched the Powerball to win the jackpot of just over $1 billion. They bought it there. Lump sum payout, $450 million. This is ABC News.
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5: Nearly a dozen people have been arrested for their role in what Justice Department officials say was one of the largest marriage scams in history, involving mostly Chinese nationals and American citizens.
12: The foreign nationals paid as much as $100,000 each, and the Americans were allegedly paid $30,000 to say, "I do." The marriages even came with an unusual prenup, a clause stipulating that the husband and wife could live separate lives and have nothing to do with one another.
5: That's ABC's Sophie Flay. New York Governor Kathy Hochul responding to new actions by the Trump administration, not renewing federal contracts with nearly 100 legal service providers that represent unaccompanied minors through the immigration process. In response, Governor Kathy Hochul says the state will spend more than $7 million of its money, as there are 1,400 unaccompanied minors in New York alone.
13: These cruel, depraved decisions can be a death warrant for our kids, whose only sin was being born in poverty or in a country consumed with political violence, and their parents decide they're better off leaving.
5: President Trump's press secretary Caroline Leavitt is leaving. She just gave birth to her second child and says she wants to spend more time with her and her son. So she is quitting her job behind the podium. All of President Trump's cabinet members praise the job she's done during President Trump's second term. Sherry Preston, ABC News.
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14: Right now, is Europe embracing AI?
15: Yes, absolutely, but not in the same way as the US, because the stocks that we have here, the companies listed, are more on the infrastructure side. But as you know, we don't have the hyperscalers, for example. But there's definitely moments that are moving the markets around those stocks, for sure.
16: Are you concerned, Virginia, about what some people are calling kind of some of these circular type deals where company A invests in company B and company B buys company A's products? Yeah. Here, so you think about all the chips. That's got some people kind of scratching their head, I think.
15: I think it's definitely a risk, and I think it has to be monitored very closely. I think what's really important is the momentum behind what's going on in the real world with the CapEx. We're seeing this unprecedented CapEx boom, and it's the diffusion aspect of it. As you know, the digital Darwinism is on the competitive side, but there's also a lot of benefits, and you're seeing how industrial companies or even some consumer companies are benefiting from all those new technologies. So it has to be watched very closely, and of course, interest rates are key in that environment, and seeing what AI is doing to rates is very, very important.
16: So the AI CapEx is certainly being a big tailwind for certainly U.S. GDP and to a lesser extent maybe global GDP. But I guess the real question is, are we going to get productivity benefits? Are we going to get returns on investment? I guess that's what the markets are kind of asking right now.
15: Yes, and it's a very difficult number to look at. Look at all the companies that are using AI. Some of the numbers that we have, and of course they're estimated numbers, is that only about 8% of companies who are really investing in AI are seeing a meaningful impact on their P&L. So you have a lot of companies who are trying, not trying, or who are doing it, but not really well. That is the productivity lift. But the key thing, I think, that we have to think about starting 28, 29, 30, 31 is the impact on the job market. Because as we know, there's about 420 million people globally who work in those entry-level white-collar jobs. Those jobs are going to be impacted massively. And that will come across as productivity gain in the original phase. But of course, what we have to see is, can those people retrain to find other jobs in the workforce in order for the economies to continue to prosper?
14: Okay, this is the heart of the matter. Virginia Mazenu with us, Jane Foley on deck here, I believe, from London. Virginia, the heart of the matter, which you just voiced perfectly, is they got to go out and find new jobs. We failed at that with textile workers in the Carolinas. The jobs went to Asia. The jobs went to China. Do we need to insert government programs in here as we go along with AI, much as Germany has done over the decades?
15: You know, that's a really, really good question. I think the effort will have to be coming from multiple areas, maybe government programs, maybe companies' programs to retrain their workforce and help them get to that next job. But the reality is it's going to be very hard to take a teller, for example, in a bank to become a data scientist overnight, right? And so it's also how we teach the skills. When you have basically machines who have knowledge at no cost that can give you answers, it's the critical aspect of how we have to train new new students, if you want, you know, asking the right question, really questioning, etc. And so this is learning how to manage in ambiguous environment, uncertainty, etc. This is new skills. It's not so much about the knowledge itself than the process of learning. And being an agile, having an agile mindset.
14: Virginie, thank you so much. I got like, do you have more questions?
16: Sure.
14: I have more questions.
16: Stay all day with
14: Virginie, thank you so much. Way too short a visit. Stay cool, calm, and collected in Europe. Mazenov Global Advisors, Virginie Mazenov, just love having her on. She gets me. There's a hotel on the Rue de Rivoli.
16: Yep.
14: I can't pronounce it. The Mercury. It's like wicked fancy.
16: Okay.
14: She gets me seats at their bar.
16: Nice.
14: With Frederick.
16: There you
14: She's
16: go.
14: She's got that sway.
16: That's play.
14: Joining us right now, Jane Foley. What we're doing here is going across to Europe to get a perspective for this morning as well. Jane, it's August. Like, Jane, do you take the whole month of August off?
17: No, I'm working all of August. My kids are grown up, so I go away when the school's open.
14: Very good. Okay. It's how American of you. Wither the dollar. Like, it's a yen call, a euro call, this call, that call. Give me a dollar call out 12 months.
17: You know what? I think perhaps the dollar will be a little bit softer in 12 months' time. And the reason I say that is that it's Rabo's view that the Fed won't need to hike interest rates this year. So we're a little bit more dovish than the market consensus on that view. But the other thing is, the other big factor for the dollar is oil prices. You know, it's had since 2022 more of a positive correlation with oil rather than the negative one that it traditionally had. And let's just assume that, you know, in 12 months' time, that we have a more certainty with respect to the Strait of Hormuz and that oil prices are lower. So if you assume that, then that should undermine the US dollar. So that's our base view, that the dollar could be a little bit weaker.
16: Jane, we had some pretty sizable intervention supporting the Japanese yen by the Bank of Japan and by the U.S. Treasury to a certain extent here. It seemed to work, at least in the short term. I'm not sure it's working now. How do you think about the Japanese yen here?
17: You know, it's sort of the same as when we always think about intervention, and that comes back to this view that, well, you know, intervention can help temporarily, but it can't change the direction of a currency pair unless the fundamentals are working in the same direction. Now, the problem with that assertion is that sometimes it's only possible with hindsight to really be able to think, yeah, you know what, those fundamentals were pushing with hindsight. And, you know, I'm one of these people who are a little bit more optimistic, perhaps, about the structural reforms that we've been seeing in Japan. But the market's still really caught up on differentials, on interest rates. It's caught up on this view that politically there's been pressure on the Bank of Japan, maybe not to hike interest rates. And, of course, the debt situation. Now, with respect to the political pressure on the Bank of Japan, I think it was interesting today that the Prime Minister said, yeah, you know, she would support higher interest rates. She's clearly been advised regarding what the market needs to hear. And with respect to debt, well, she has given reassurances about debt issuance, but she's also a fiscal dove, and the market is concerned about her budget plans.
16: So, Jane, as we look out in your world of currencies here, where should investors be looking if they're looking for value out there? Is there some parts of your world that offer some value?
17: Well, you know, I think that question is perhaps precisely why the dollar won't be sold aggressively.
14: Yeah.
17: Because I think we've got to ask ourselves the question, if you're going to sell the dollar, well, what do you buy? You know, do you want to buy the euro when we know that the eurozone is vulnerable because it's an energy importer, for instance? Do we really want to buy sterling? We've got a big budget coming up next month. You know, do we want to buy Australian dollar? You know, it's growth expectations there have taken a bit of a downturn. So I think that is the question, or the difficulty answering that question, that's going to make the dollar relatively buoyant. So yes, it can turn a little bit lower
14: right.
17: If the market, you know, doesn't trust Fed rate hike expectations so much anymore, but I don't think we're looking for the dollar to weaken significantly.
14: Jane, channel your inner Barry Eichengreen. My book of the summer, folks, is Eichengreen's book. It's a little academic. It's something Jane Foley would have for a beach read. She'd go down to Brighton.
16: Yep.
14: What do they drink in Brighton, England, Jane? They don't drink like a gin and tonic, do they? What's the
17: They're drinking spritzers.
14: Spritzers, of course, an apple spritz. And I got lectured that there's a Hugo, which is a Jane knows this. Thank you. Surveillance bartender Jane Foley joins us. Jane, channel your inner Barry Eichengreen. I just looked up Google Gemini. 50 to 54% of international trade is invoiced in U.S. dollars. The gloom crew says that's going to change. Has it changed?
17: Well, it might change, but it's going to change slowly. Because supply chains, we all know, they're complicated. You know, if you want to change, maybe your supply chain, if you're in Europe, out of dollars and into Europe. Well, these days, there might be several different components in trying to do that. And this is the whole crux of the de-dollarization argument. This view that various countries and regions have an incentive to de-dollarize. Yes, they have. And I don't think anyone can deny that. But the pace at which de-dollarization can happen is got to be slow because of the reliance on the dollar, the fact that the dollar has infiltrated supply systems, payment systems all over the world. So, yes, this is a topic that we're going to be talking about for years and years and years. But no, we haven't seen any huge change in that direction, at least not if we're looking at IMF data. So that, I believe, is the crux of why the dollar has its own fundamentals, if you like, and it remains a safe haven because long and the short of it is that we have any sort of crisis, well, people want to buy their dollars so that they can cover their invoices.
14: I want to emphasize the authority of this from Rabobank, which is one of the great, great commercial trading banks of the world, Paul. It's not just another Wall Street voice.
16: Jane, when you talk to your clients here, what's the discussion as it relates to pound sterling these days?
17: Well, you know, there is a little bit of optimism linked with Burnham, the Burnham bounce.
16: Okay.
17: But there is also a lot of skepticism because we've got a budget in the UK coming up on October the 28th. And whilst the new Prime Minister has been trying to get us to feel better, he's been doing little tweaks like capping bus fares, cutting VAT on electricity bills, for instance. We all know that he's got a big program of change, and we know that that needs to be funded. And there have been reassurances that there won't be an awful lot of gilt issuance. And that, of course, means tax hikes. And that is something that we're all sort of bracing for, if you like, come the October 28th budget. So better UK GDP data today, that was good news. But a lot of skepticism as to whether or not the pace of that better GDP can be kept up in the second half of the year.
14: John Tucker, thank you so much for emailing in today. John says, for Jane Foley, the Hugo cocktail, it's a light, refreshing drink made with Prosecco.
16: Nice.
14: Elderflower, which is a liqueur called Saint-Germain.
16: Okay,
14: Saint-Germain. Soda water.
16: Yep.
14: And fresh mint leaves and a lime slice.
16: Perfect for Brighton on the beach.
14: That's like Brighton fresh.
16: Yep.
14: I think it's a little early. It's 7:16 a.m. Jane Foley, thank you so much. Surveillance bartender with Rabobank there. And she'll go have a successful spritz after that informative moment. Futures up 14. The VIX, 14.58. With our news in New York City, here is John Tucker.
1: All right, guys, the death toll from Colombia's earthquake has risen to at least 265. The nation's president moving to declare an economic emergency. About 3,500 are injured, 500 still missing. International assistance is starting to reach Colombia with aid and rescue teams arriving from countries including the U.S., Mexico, and China. President Trump reverting to economic pressure as Iran and the U.S. remain in a stalemate. It's a marked reversal from the president's recent military threats. Bloomberg's Washington correspondent Tyler Kendall says the war is still a long way from any resolution.
18: It's very evident that both sides are trying to dig into their positions when it comes to the Strait of Hormuz, but there's very little sign that Iran is going to give up the leverage it has when it comes to the waterway, not just in terms of its grip on shipping in Hormuz, but also importantly, we should point out the other disruptions to global shipping. As earlier today, Yemen's government confirmed that at least 6 people died in a Houthi attack in the Red Sea, marking the first such fatalities of a Houthi attack since this specific conflict has started.
1: That's Bloomberg's Tyler Kendall in Washington. In Ohio, first responders race to rescue more people from rising floodwaters. The town of Crooksville hit particularly hard by intense storms and reported a number of water rescues. Governor Mike DeWine toured the area.
9: So this is a resilient community. These are resilient communities. These are resilient counties. And they will come back, as they always have come back.
1: Well, thousands are still without power in the Midwest. The Kennedy Center's board set to meet to discuss future plans after a federal judge blocked a two-year closure for renovations. Management today is going to present three options: complete closure, partial closure with limited access, or phased closures addressing urgent needs while maintaining the Kennedy Center programming. And large parts of Europe are going to be sweltering once again. Britain is poised for its fifth heat wave of what has been a pretty exceptional summer. It's expected to be the hottest on record. So forecasters are predicting the mercury to rise to as high as 100. This is Fahrenheit now in central and southeast England today, falling short of the August record from 2003. The Metropolitan Office said earlier this week that only average conditions were needed for the rest of August to beat last year's record for the hottest. I don't care about these records. The fact is, nurses and health professionals in the hospitals and the care facilities for the elderly are describing conditions there as inhumane.
14: Oh, yeah. It's
16: and they're not very good at air conditioning there.
1: Well, it's never really been needed,
16: no,
1: right?
16: You're right.
14: Okay,
16: yep.
14: I'll give you an anecdote on this, folks. I think it's important because, as John says, medically, this is a big deal. The youngest, afterthought, just got off the plane, and she was in the Uber and couldn't handle the air conditioning. She's so used to now no air conditioning. She's used to 85 degrees.
16: Yeah.
14: And like when we were kids, remember, yeah. Did you have air conditioning?
16: No.
14: Nobody had air conditioning. The window was open.
1: We had the 260 air conditioning in my father's car.
16: Two windows open?
1: Roll open two windows and go 60.
16: That's right.
19: I had that fan on my face while sleeping. But woke up with a sore throat every day.
14: Bloomberg's Oliver Crook, I believe, is on the Rhine or the Danube.
1: Oh yeah,
14: the Danube.
1: It's like dried up portions of it.
14: I don't think we have a U.S. equivalent right now to what they're putting up with Europe.
1: Well, that would be if the Mississippi were to dry up in spots. So a major waterway for transportation of goods. Services. So
14: Surveillance drought reporter John Tucker, thank you so much. Really appreciate that. This morning at 8:30, in an hour and 9 minutes, business inflation. It is not the same study as in our Ute. It's a different view now. Very informative. Michael McKee will tear that apart for us, but we look forward to seeing that bouncing off CPI yesterday. And I would say, Paul, just getting to Jackson Hole, we need more data.
16: We need more data, and we'll see how the Fed interprets that data.
14: Futures up 13, Dow futures up 122. Nice lift to the market. Good morning.
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19: 7:24 on Wall Street. I'm Alexis Christophorus from the Bloomberg Interactive Brokers Studio. We've got treasuries advancing and stocks trading near record highs this morning as oil prices fall and traders await U.S. producer price data for further clues on the path of Federal Reserve interest rates. S&P futures up about 13 points. Dow futures gaining 128. NASDAQ 100 futures, though, giving back much of an earlier rally, now up just about 9 points. Oil is lower with Brent crude at $87.33 a barrel, down 1.8%. WTI crude down more than 2% at $81.56 a barrel. And the Bloomberg Dollar Spot Index down about a tenth of a percent at $12.03.39. Shares of Tapestry plunging 8% pre-market. The parent company of Coach and Kate Spade posted solid quarterly results, but its annual outlook is disappointing some investors. Anthropic is in talks to buy the AI startup Descartes for about $6 billion. If successful, it would be Anthropic's largest acquisition ahead of its hotly anticipated IPO. And SpaceX has surged 35% after its first lockup expired, adding about $500 billion in market value, and that's easing fears of heavy insider selling. That's your Bloomberg Business Flash. Tom and Paul.
14: Alexis, thank you so much. So I, along with all of America, deeply disturbed by reports just today, Ed Pilkington in The Guardian of London with a brutal story about hardship on the USS Abraham Lincoln. It has gone viral on social of suicide attempts, of distress conditions, 250 days at sea. This is why Harrison Mann went into the Army. I'm making light of it, folks, but it's deadly serious. Harrison Mann has a distinguished career serving the nation and joins us this morning. Just thrilled, Harrison, to have you on here, Director for Campaigns and Policy, Win Without War. How did you respond when you saw this painful essay in The Guardian?
28: So, incidentally, even though I was an Army officer, we were actually assigned to the U.S. Navy headquarters in Bahrain, and I had several soldiers who did a tour on Navy destroyers joining their boarding team. This was back in 2019. There was some kind of illness that forced the ship to be quarantined, and so my soldiers were on that ship much, much longer than intended. These are people who are not sailors and had never spent an extended amount of time at sea before. And it took quite a clear psychological toll on them. The story about the Lincoln is another reminder that at least when it comes to Iran, the U.S. cannot fight a war on the cheap. We cannot fight a war and ignore the consequences, which is what we'd like to do. As a country, or at least as a political class, for the last 20 odd years of the war on terror. I think this problem and the Strait of Hormuz in general is the problem that Trump just wishes would disappear. But the fact that we are straining our military, including carrier and its crew is another sign that basically the status quo is not sustainable, even if Trump says he wants to low-key it and basically wait for Iran to collapse from pressure.
16: Harrison, as it relates to Iran, I think, administrations going back, decades have recognized that Iran is a serious problem. Iran is a bad actor. But the reality, you do the war games and the war plans and you game it out, and there's really not many, military solutions there unless you want to put hundreds of thousands of boots on the ground there. What did the Trump administration see differently here, and why do you think they went in and started this war when, boy, it just seems like it's not going to plan?
28: Trump, at least Trump himself, and maybe Hegseth, it made it pretty clear that they expected overnight victory, like they think they got in Venezuela. That was totally detached from reality. I think it's worth examining why the president of the United States was convinced that that would be the case. Why very hawkish DC think tanks and officials, and why the Israeli prime minister had enough access to him to convince him of that. But that's clearly what Trump had in mind going in. Yeah. And when you get to, say, like March 10th, where it's clear that you're not getting regime collapse or surrender overnight, they have not had any idea of what to do and how to extricate themselves from this problem. And that's why we see, threats of bombing that doesn't accomplish anything, Trump trying that multiple times, and now trying a blockade for the second time, even though he tried it from April to June, leading to the first MOU, and that didn't make the Iranian government really concede or back down either. You're right. There's no strong, clear military solution here. I think, to their credit, the Trump administration recognizes that. Because if they didn't, we'd see them putting a lot more troops at risk. They do seem to understand that basically anything beyond kind of taking pot shots at Iranian coastal areas or going after shipping is going to put more U.S. troops at risk, and they're thankfully not willing to do that. But as we see, even that is having a human cost on U.S. forces when we talk about the USS Lincoln.
14: Harrison, I look at your track record, your history of serving the nation, and you were at the embassy in Tunis. And I think in 1941 and 42 and maybe over to 43 of America coming across Africa, learning about World War II. Rick Atkinson, folks, does a great job on this in the first volume of his trilogy. Harrison, man, what are we learning now that we can apply in Iran, in the Eastern Mediterranean, come November or December?
28: Yeah, an Army at Dawn was required reading for all of us who worked in the military office at that embassy, because it's about the U.S. going to war, yeah, basically totally unprepared, and learning a lot of lessons at the cost of tons of U.S. troops getting killed when we figured out how to fight properly. Unfortunately, I think the most important lesson is not something that's going to take months to rectify, right? It's that don't get into this war in the first place unless you A.
14: Yeah, I know that. I agree with that, but I don't mean to interrupt, sir. But Major, my man, what I would say is we're in the war now. So then what do we do?
28: I mean, I would say, in my view, nothing in the Strait of Hormuz, nothing in Iran is worth the death or maiming of one more U.S. service member. And that's really the binary look at it. We can draw this out and inevitably get more U.S. forces killed because Iran has demonstrated it can reach out and touch us pretty much everywhere in the region. Or we can just cut our losses and get out of this as quickly as possible. That means making concessions to the Iranian government that Trump will find embarrassing. It may mean removing U.S. forces from the region, which I think is a good thing, given that they've mostly proven to be a liability. But that's the really only logical solution here. Otherwise, we're doing, we're like a gambler who can't quit. Trump keeps doubling down. And even though he thinks this is sustainable, there's not just the economic cost. There's the fact that, if this blockade doesn't work, if Trump keeps saying I can low-key it and he keeps demonstrating to Iranian leadership that he doesn't feel pressure, well, they can still ratchet up the pressure, not just with economic warfare, but again, by going after more U.S. troops. And there's not really a solution to protect them again, other than either negotiating good faith or moving them out of theater. If we want to talk about fighting to a finish here, there's just not a realistic option. You know, as right. even escalating militarily, which at this point would mean some kind of ground operation, is far from certain victory and right. would really entrench us even deeper in this quagmire.
14: Harrison, man, a former U.S. Army major, win without war this morning. Well, that was sober, Paul. My word.
16: Yeah.
14: It's get out the calendar. It's August. Weren't we doing this 6 months ago?
16: I mean, what are we doing? But, I don't know. I mean, all I know is the only thing right. different from now before the war is the strait is closed. And therefore, we have an energy issue and we have trade issue, which the world did not have prior to the war. And that's kind of what we're seeing in the marketplace here. We have higher oil prices, higher interest rates. And that's what the market's reacting to.
14: Francisco Blanche with us here from Bank of America on distillates and refinery, which has spiked up. And as well, we'll have much more on this across all the resources of Bloomberg Economics in our military aspect as well. Colonel Sanders, Wayne Sanders, we'll get on, and Becca Wasser and the others as well. I want to alert you to a new program. They came to me, usually when they come in with the suits and ties on, I get nervous. I know it's not good news. And they came to me and they said, we got this new program. And of course, I got it wrong. I was totally against it. I'm like, you're kidding me. And this thing has been huge, folks. Talk about full term by me on it. 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And we've been shocked. We've been humbled by the geographic reach worldwide and by the intelligence, the quality of the questions. 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This is like, I think people aren't up like when I'm on. You get more. You and the foo get more at 10 a.m.
16: And in the afternoon.
14: Yeah, they get a ton, too. Yep. 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When you figure out the YA screen, let me know. Yield the worst.
16: Worst.
14: Is there such a thing as yield the best?
16: I don't know. We're getting there.
14: Futures up 15. Good morning.
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9: My name is Joel, and I came to St. Jude Children's Research Hospital in December of 1987 to be treated for osteosarcoma, which is bone cancer. 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
19: 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Stocks are pointing to a higher open and possibly another record day on Wall Street ahead of this morning's inflation report on prices at the wholesale level. S&P futures up about 17 points or 0.2%. Dow futures up 0.3% or 154 points. And NASDAQ 100 futures adding 31 points now, a gain of 0.1%. Oil is pulling back this morning. Brent crude down 1.7% at $87.45 a barrel. WTI crude down nearly 2% at $81.67 a barrel. And the Bloomberg Dollar Spot Index sitting at 1203.47. Yields lower across the board. 10-year 4.67%. We have got shares of Cerebras slumping here pre-market as its growth projections disappointed. Cisco also lower after its sales outlook fell short. And Lenovo jumping after the company's revenue beat on AI-driven demand. Well, gas prices have never been this high this late in the year. AAA says the national average for a gallon of regular is $4.07. Diesel at $5.40. Don't expect much relief anytime soon with wars in both Iran and Ukraine stretching on. The Energy Department predicts gas prices will fall to just about $3.72 a gallon by year's end. That's your Bloomberg Business Flash. Tom and Paul.
14: Alexis, thanks so much. Without, that was a nice segue there, Alexis, to get us there. $4.07, Paul Sweeney says, on the Bloomberg Wawa under $4 in New Jersey, according to surveillance hydrocarbon analyst John Tucker. This is the interview of the day. Francisco Blanche joins us in studio, driving all of commodity coverage worldwide for Mr. Moynihan and his Bank of America. This is a hugely sophisticated note. I want to get away from what's a gallon of gas in America. And I'm going to look here at something I don't understand called NWE, low sulfur gas oil cracks to Brent crude. And that if you look at the refinery and distillates and say Europe, it's a moonshot. Am I close?
20: It is a moonshot, Tom. We have the difference between diesel and crude oil
0: wider in many places than the crude oil price itself, which has almost never happened before. We have a major refining shortfall, which is happening across three main areas. We get, as you mentioned earlier, we got Russian refineries being struck by Ukraine. We have the Middle East still on a double blockade, and of course with refineries also being struck. And then last but not least, the Chinese have been curtailed their exports to the region to protect the domestic market, the exports of products, of fuels. And so that leaves the U.S. of A. as the only place open for business, Tom. It's if you need gasoline or diesel, you got to come and buy it here, which means inventories here are dwindling very quickly.
16: What is the refining story here in the U.S.? Are we adding refining capacity here in the U.S.? Are we not? Where are we?
0: We really aren't for a long time, and part of it is, of course, is the transition to electric vehicles, plug-in hybrids, all that, fuel efficiency, which means that, frankly, neither the U.S. nor many developed markets are really demanding more fuel. It's just that we are destroying supply at an alarmingly high rate. That's the story.
14: So across the Bank of America spectrum, what are you studying to see, quote unquote, if the market breaks or it recovers, it snaps? Whatever the drama is, which of the myriad of things you look at matters?
0: Well, so I think the most important thing here is inventories, right? Because if you think about inventories and the role they play in commodities, that's what makes them different than, let's say, currencies or bonds or equities. Inventories are the glue that keeps demand and supply together. And I would say that if you think about the last 6 months, right, we've had this massive negative supply shock in oil. And many people are surprised that it hasn't created a collapse in economic activity. But part of the reason is we have very high inventories that we've been drawing for a good amount of time. We've lost about 12 to 1,300 million barrels of oil as a result of the Iran war. And again, about two-thirds of that has been met, two-thirds of that gap has been met by inventories, which means GDP growth has only come down maybe 30, 40 basis points globally, as opposed to 1, 2, 3%, right? That's the story.
16: How long can that, can we play that game for how long?
0: Well, so we can play that game for a little longer, but we're getting close to the end of the rope. I think for distillates, to Tom's question, i.e. diesel and jet fuel, we are almost there. We got a month, 2 months before we run out of rope, and then
14: what happens?
0: Yes. Well, then what we are seeing happens in a more extreme, magnified way.
14: It's just shown in price.
0: Shown in price, and okay. you need the demand rationing. You need a lot of volatility, Tom. That's what needs to happen. You have a very sharp movements up and down in the price to force people out, or maybe to create. I don't know, Tom. Maybe we had Spirit Airlines earlier in the year. Maybe we have another couple of airlines or truck companies.
14: Francisco Blanchard is driving all of commodity coverage for the Bank of America in studios with us with our question, our interview of the day. Good morning across America, the way you choose to listen to us. Good morning in Spain. Good morning, I have to say that. Good morning across Europe and, of course, the evening of the Pacific Rim. I want to go to Madrid to the Mercamadrid effect, which is the food juggernaut that comes into Madrid. I mean, you go to the Prado, best museum in the world.
16: Sure.
14: We all know that. The lighting in the Metropolitan Museum of Art was copied off the Prado.
16: Mm-hmm.
14: That's how successful it is. Give us a granular view of diesel in Spain.
0: Well, so demand for diesel in Europe is taking already a bit of a hit, so it's coming down a tad. And part of it is prices have been doing their work. Of course, it's been a strong summer from a tourism perspective, right? You have a lot of use. I mean, in Europe, diesel is an on-road fuel for cars, and you've had a lot of people on vacation. You have a lot of foreigners traveling in. Remember, in terms of tourist season, it's going to be a record tourism season for Spain and Southern Europe because. Because there's not a lot of other places to go. People aren't going on vacation to Dubai. But on the other hand, if you look at the northern side of the continent, like Germany, they were trying to get a recovery going. They were trying to get the industrial activity going, but now that's...
14: And that slipped.
0: That's starting
14: to me,
0: to slow.
14: Paul, that's the thing. It's like the second wave here of this distillate refinery crisis.
16: If the Strait of Hormuz gets opened tomorrow, that's not going to fix things necessarily, right? I mean, you're talking, it seems like refined distillates, as Tom's been focused on, that's kind of what we need to be focusing on now, as opposed to the price of oil.
0: Yeah, I mean, the crude reality of oil really goes through distillate right now. And, I mean, gasoline is also, frankly, running on a bit of an empty tank. Remember, we're at the end of summer. This is the shoulder season. Mm-hmm. I mean, we should be seeing lower prices. We are instead seeing a lot of pressure on these fuels. And we are a month and a half to 2 months away from the first bits of cold start kicking in. Right. And by the way, we don't even have European natural gas in store.
14: Right.
0: Inventory started at 43%. I mean, we're really starting to hope that we get saved by a warm winter again.
14: Unfortunately, just time for one final question to bring it back to the United States of America. This discussion, we're immune from it?
0: I mean, not fully immune, but the one thing you have to remember is the U.S. is the world's largest petrostate right now, 20% of the world's oil, a third of the world's gas. And there's policy tools that can be used to mitigate the impact on the lower income households in this country that you don't have in other places that will have a huge fiscal cost. Here's just the transfer. I mean, you could tax fuels coming out. You could create some quota. But, I mean, there's things you can do. Maybe you can pressure companies to bring prices lower at the pump. So, but you cannot do that elsewhere. Elsewhere, you got to buy it.
14: Really intelligent question comes in. This is, of course, Bloomberg.com subscribers and terminal clients. This is Bloomberg.com/AskRadio. This is a brilliant question, Paul. Okay. John from New Jersey emails in and says, ask Francisco

0: com/askradio. This is a brilliant question, Paul. Okay. John from New Jersey emails in and says, "Ask Francisco, is the gallon of gas at the Wawa going to crack $3? Are we going to get to $2.98 on a gallon of gas?"
1: I don't think so right now. I think it's going down. We had a major challenge. We're playing all the tricks in the book. Like, for example, we've relaxed summer gasoline rules, and we're now running on winter gasoline. So there's not much scope here.
0: Are you on speaking terms with Savita?
1: Of course.
0: Would you tell Savita she's got to get into the studio? I mean, I emailed Moynihan the other day, and I said, what is this? I need Savita Subramanian in the studio. With the two of you together would be lights out.
1: All right.
0: That would be an honor.
1: Amazing. I'll
0: Francisco Blanc, thank you so much. Again, we protect the copyright of all of our guests. Go to Bank of America for the brilliance of Francisco Blanc. And John from New Jersey, thank you for that question.
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3: Firefighters who saved homes in the Westgate neighborhood get a hero's welcome. Neighbors throw a block party to thank the crews who worked around the clock, and the emotional reunions prove community bonds are stronger than the flames that threatened them. 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Thanks for starting your day with us. I'm Rob King.
1: And I'm Natalie Grant. Today is Thursday, August 13th. Let's get right on over to meteorologist Matt Gray. Taking a look at our radar this morning. And Matt, you're still tracking these thunderstorms?
2: Yep, still tracking the thunderstorms here, as a lot of the activity, as we were kind of hinting at a little bit yesterday, ended up staying away from the Spokane and Coeur d'Alene area through the evening and overnight hours. But our window still open here to potentially see a little bit of rain. If it doesn't happen here right now, I don't think it's going to, at least for the I-90 corridor, as these showers and storms are making their closest approach. So let's take a zoom in here. We're seeing the north side of Suncrest seeing a little bit of rain right now, some rain on the other side of the lake over South Bank Road, some sprinkling showers in the Tumtum area. We're seeing a little bit of rain as well going right into Deer Park here. So the north side of Deer Park getting a little bit of light rain. That goes all the way up into the Clayton area. We just saw some rain come past Loon Lake. The thunderstorms on the tail end of this line that we've been watching through the early morning hours across northeastern Washington, they are starting to fall apart a little bit. But you know what? That means that you're getting rain and you're not getting the thunder and lightning. Some pretty intense rain happening right now. We're just about to in Newport and Old Town here. You are likely hearing the thunder here this morning. And so this is going to rumble across your area over the next 15, 20 minutes or so. Same goes for places around Priest Lake, as you can see up to the north. Thunder and lightning in those areas as well. Speaking of which, we've got some rain just to the north of Bonner's Ferry. That's the other spot we're going to be watching this morning. We'll show you how these storms will progress as we head through the next few hours coming up.
1: Matt, thanks. Well, hundreds of families who lost their homes are now beginning the difficult process of rebuilding what they lost.
3: But for many, the first fight comes before construction even begins, getting their insurance company to pay. Alexandra Koniarts is live in North Spokane this morning. And Alexandra, what can families that are impacted by this and struggling with this, what can they do?
4: Well, the first step is really working to understand your insurance policy. Often, insurance policies can be pretty overwhelming just because of the complicated language used inside of them. However, there are resources out there that can help. One is the Office of the Insurance Commissioner. Their job is to regulate the insurance industry and help consumers navigate the often complicated language used by companies. The OIC says many wildfire survivors they have worked with in the past are underinsured or were not getting the full benefits available under their policies. Here are some of the issues they say are often overlooked.
5: Debris removal is one of them. The fact that they can get a contents advance. So if they're out of their house, they could actually get some money to get, you know, back to normal living. So clothes, toiletry, things like that, they can get an advance from their insurance company.
4: Amy Teixeira with the OIC says homeowners insurance policies typically always include coverage for additional living expenses. To qualify, though, your home has to be considered uninhabitable, meaning there might not be water or electricity. Now, you can contact the Office of the Insurance Commissioner at 800-562-6900. You can also get a lot more information on their website at insurance.wa.gov. They are open from 8:30 a.m. to 4:30 p.m. Monday through Friday, and they can help with everything from understanding your insurance rights to helping with filing a claim or even filing a complaint against your insurer. Now, unfortunately, the OIC says that due to these devastating wildfires, chances are high that insurance rates for everyone in the Spokane area will end up going up. However, they do say that how much they go up is dependent on where exactly you live in the county. For now, reporting live in Spokane, Alexandra Koniarts, 4 News Now.
1: Alexander, thanks. And while the insurance booths will remain, the Disaster Assistance Center at Shadle Park High School has now closed its doors. Spokane County Emergency Management says it had to move so the high school could prepare for the new school year. Now, for some families, the center was a first stop in the recovery process and a place to connect with people who have been through similar losses. Sonia Sievers, who lost her home in the Gray Fire in Medical Lake about 3 years ago, says that connection helped her most. Her advice is to give yourself some time because the emotional shock may take weeks still to process.
6: That's really what we need to, as a community, remember that there's an outpouring of support right now, which is phenomenal. But in a month, 2 months, 6 months, people are still going to need that support.
1: Now, Sievers says that her biggest tip for families with damaged or destroyed homes is to document everything, including the time and date, who you spoke with, what they said, and their contact information. She also encourages families to use all of the community resources that are available to them.
3: As flames from the Old Trails fire tore through 5 Mile, firefighters weren't the only ones battling the fires.
7: We looked outside and we were like, what can we do? And when we looked at where the plume was, we're like, this field needs to come down.
3: Neighbors jumped into action to save their homes. Some used hoses and shovels to keep the fire at bay. One man used his tractor to dig a trench around his property. All of this happening while evacuation orders were in place and firefighters were urging them to leave.
8: This is my childhood. This is my whole, I mean, my life. So I couldn't let it just burn down. I told myself I wasn't going to evacuate until the firefighters evacuated.
3: Neighbors tell us they credit these men and women for their bravery and hard work. And without them, their homes wouldn't be standing.
9: Are you the one who saved our house?
10: Which one's yours? Yes, I was part of it.
9: Thank you.
10: You bet.
3: A group of homeowners in the Indian Trail neighborhood came face to face with the firefighters they credit for saving many of their homes.
1: Well, they threw a block party last night for the firefighters as a small way of saying thank you. Our Daniel Purcell was there to capture the emotional event.
11: It's been a long month of August for people who live in the Westgate neighborhood, with many just now being allowed back to their homes to assess the damage done after last week's fire. But through the ash and rubble, they're banding together to find bright spots in the midst of destruction.
12: You're sad because you lost stuff, but you're so happy that no life was lost, not one.
11: During the peak of the fires, many people were searching for pictures or video that would tell them if their homes were still standing. When someone saw a clip of their home on the news that provided a glimmer of hope.
13: Monday morning, I finally made it back and I ran into Bob, who lives in this house right here. I said, how did our home survive? And he said, my wife saw a video on the BBC of a firefighter hosing down my house. And I said, well, Bob, I'm going to find that firefighter.
11: That firefighter is Captain Todd Wood, who along with the rest of Spokane Fire District 8 worked tirelessly to save as many homes as they could in the Westgate neighborhood.
14: Coming back here today, it's bittersweet. There's a lot that we saved, but what is remarkable is seeing this neighborhood coming together, and whether they lost their house or their house is still here, it didn't break their spirit.
11: That spirit was on full display this evening as neighbors hugged, laughed, and thanked the firefighters, including Captain Todd, for the work they put in to save parts of their neighborhood.
13: They suffered a lot of losses that night. It was very hard on them to lose this many homes. And many of them expressed thankfulness to be able to see what they saved, to talk to those people, to see those little memories that remain.
15: As more and more residents begin to return to the Westgate neighborhood, they're describing the feeling as grateful but gutted, as they rely on their neighbors to help pick up the pieces and start rebuilding their lives.
12: If any of us need the other person's help, we're there. We're always there. Yeah, it's kind of like a family.
11: The Westgate neighborhood is a family who survived the fires together and will rebuild their lives together. In Spokane, Daniel Purcell, 4 News Now.
1: It's just so beautiful. There's so much heartbreak and sadness and grief with all this, and to find the silver lining of just thanking the firefighters who did so much.
2: And to be able to like have that moment to thank the specific firefighter that helped save your home must be at least a little bit of resolution for these people.
1: Just community. Love to see it.
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1: Let's check back in with meteorologist Matt Gray this morning, taking a live look outside for us in Hayden. The sun's starting to peak up a little bit.
2: Yeah, sun's starting to peak up. Visibility looks good, and you can see thunderheads off of the distance there as we are still tracking a couple of thunderstorms around the inland northwest. Tell you what, lots of positives in your forecast today, but still a few things to watch for when it comes to fire danger. Some places still have red flag warnings this morning. We'll take a look at those coming up.
1: Well, a major shakeup at the White House. Press Secretary Karoline Leavitt is now stepping down by the end of the month. The departure comes just 3 months before the midterm elections. What this means for the administration next.
3: Plus, 11 people are under arrest this morning, accused of running one of the largest marriage fraud schemes in American history. Prosecutors say they arranged hundreds of fake weddings. Why they did it and how long they could be behind bars, coming up next.
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3: Welcome back. It is almost 5:13. Here's a look at what's new on Good Morning Northwest. Ukrainian President Volodymyr Zelensky is urging the U.S. to sell Ukraine more Patriot interceptor missiles as Russian attacks pound the country.
1: However, there is a global shortage of missiles due to the U.S. war with Iran, where the U.S. and the Gulf states use dozens of counter-Iranian attacks. Now, Zelensky says that he is pressuring the White House directly and through allies for more assistance, though right now it remains unclear where the Trump administration stands on this request.
3: White House Press Secretary Karoline Leavitt will leave her role by the end of August. The president announced her departure yesterday, marking a major shakeup for the Trump White House just 3 months before midterm elections. Leavitt made history as the youngest ever White House press secretary at 28 years old. But she will continue to serve as an outside advisor.
1: This morning, 11 people are under arrest, accused of running one of the largest marriage fraud schemes in U.S. history. Prosecutors in New York say the ring arraigned hundreds of scam marriages, pairing Chinese nationals seeking green cards with American citizens that are willing to marry them on paper for a price. Fake weddings were held at restaurants where the couples changed into traditional Chinese wedding attire to make the ceremonies look real. Now, if convicted, each of those charged could face 10 years in prison.
3: In Indiana, heavy rain, flash flooding continues to inundate homes and businesses, turning streets into rivers, submerging vehicles as drivers become overtaken by high water. The storms uprooted trees and left hundreds of thousands of Indiana homes and businesses without power last night. In neighboring Ohio, storms unleashed similar flooding a day earlier, with some roads still flooded.
2: And here locally, we finally saw some rain around parts of the inland northwest, but for Spokane, we have not seen rain. 62 degrees. Going to be interesting to see how our air quality, how our visibility looks as the sun continues to rise this morning. For this afternoon, clouds and showers in the region will move away. We'll end up being breezy and cool-ish, cool for this time of the year. We'll still be up around 80 degrees, though. For tonight, hey, better air quality. Might be able to crack open a window and get away with it.
1: Matt, thanks. Well, grab your four-legged friends and get ready to hit the pool because Doggy Dip is happening the weekend of August 21st. Spokanimals hosting the annual event at the library, or at, rather at the Liberty, Shadle, and Comstock pools. Entrance is $10 a dog and proof of a rabies vaccine is required. Now, all the money raised for this event goes to Spokanimal. You can find a full list of dates and names inside this story. It's up right now on KXLY.com. I always want to bring my dog Winnie to events like this. Mm-hmm. Unfortunately, Winnie does not swim.
3: She doesn't swim at all?
1: Well, she can, but she's not very buoyant. She's very dense.
3: She's a dense girl. Her
1: nose I worry about her. She needs a life vest.
3: She's a little thicky. She'll go down.
1: I am not great. Very strong. Good morning, Northwest time right now is 5:16.
3: 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Mark Peterson shows us how this project will make a real difference in our community.
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4: This is the Bloomberg Business of Entertainment Report. Where does the future lie for FIFA? The World Cup was a commercial success, with the organization increasing its four-year revenue expectations by $2 billion, thanks to a higher number of teams. More than 15 million people attended stadiums and fan festivals, the biggest World Cup by attendance. And that's despite record-high ticket prices. Sources tell Bloomberg the tournament organizer is looking to sell U.S. media rights for the next two tournaments together. That would keep the controversial hydration breaks. The mandatory three-minute pause in each half of every match allowed for additional commercials that may have brought in an estimated $500 million for Fox. But the stoppages face criticism for interrupting gameplay. FIFA is also reportedly interested in potentially bundling rights for English and Spanish broadcasts together instead of separately. Lisa Mateo, Bloomberg Radio.
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3: Welcome back. It is 519. Right now, Mark Peterson and the rest of the Extreme team putting the finishing touches on their latest project at the Greater Spokane Meals on Wheels facility.
7: This organization delivers hot or frozen meals to homebound or disabled people over the age of 60 all across Spokane County. It tells us that one major hurdle that's preventing them from helping even more people is their 20-year-old kitchen, and that's what the Extreme team is upgrading for them. Let's check in with Mark now to see how the project's going.
8: So as he backs out, he's going to be taking a load of meals out to the valley. And pretty soon, they're going to be able to back right up to that door without hauling it all the way through here. Once again, to make it more efficient, make it easier, cleaner, and better for everybody, including the volunteers. One of our longtime partners, Goldfield Plumbing, came into this project, helped us make things more compliant. And of course, on a call, here they are to replace the filter. Goldfield Plumbing, we love them so much. One of the biggest things we do as the Extreme team is improve the environment, and that's by use of paint. Rhoda Miller gave us the paint, and we have painting going all over the place. While there's always a plan, the plan changes constantly. And what you see now are all these different people working together, doing different things, and well, it's organized chaos, but it's always a good time.
9: It was pretty impressive to just watch them work so closely together and how fast they could process through all the food and get everybody what they needed, but how efficient they were. And I think the smiles, why they were doing it, is probably the best part.
10: 1,500 meals a day they prep is remarkable. I mean, the outreach and the people that they are helping is just off the chain. Such a great service.
8: The other part about this building is it's very old and the exterior has not been taken care of. Well, guess what? It's going to be as welcoming outside as it is inside because they're getting a fresh coat of, yeah, you guessed it, more paint. One of the coolest things about the Extreme team, besides the camaraderie, the companies, and the volunteers, is in anticipation of more room in the kitchen, some Olivers were ordered. They arrived today out of Michigan, plus some other equipment that is going to be used because we're freeing up a lot of space in the kitchen. We're going to be done Thursday. That's going to be reveal day. At the Meals on Wheels, I'm Mark Peterson for the 4 News Now Extreme team.
7: All right, Mark, we can't wait to see that reveal tonight. You can watch it on 4 News Now at 5 and 6 o'clock to see what all the progress has been looking like. And
3: very exciting.
7: Yeah.
3: We're taking a live look right now over the Spokane Arena. Still some haze on the sky, but Matt, I did this morning open a bedroom window.
7: And he's been waiting for that for weeks, Matt.
3: God, get the cool air. It smelled more rain than smoke, which was nice on the air this morning.
2: Yeah, it felt pretty nice stepping outside this morning. That little breeze out of the northeast, for the moment at least, helping us out here in that regard. Let's take a look here at radar this morning, and then I've overlaid lightning strikes over the past hour. And the reason why here is this little bolt here out to the northwest of Rathdrum. So let's zoom in a little bit. So this is above Hauser Lake and kind of that Right Fork Road area as you continue to head up towards the ridgeline here above Hauser Lake. There was no thunderstorm within miles of this. So this was one of these bolts from the blue. And this happens sometimes. Those thunderstorms, they can fling lightning bolts far, far away from kind of the core of where the thunderstorm is. And this is the kind of stuff that we were worried about, where now you have a lightning strike far, far away, no chance to pick up any rain to help douse it. And so this is going to be one, for example, that we've got to watch here as we head into this afternoon, especially with some breezy conditions around Kootenai County as we go through the rest of the day today. Let's head back live to radar. Some light rain around Deer Park here, some thunderstorm activity basically right along Priest Lake and then down towards Priest River, though it looks like the storm activity is going to be bypassing Priest River just to the north. Some showers and storms in the mountains around Bonner's Ferry. More to come with those showers and storms around Priest Lake as they cross over the Selkirks later this morning. A red flag warning because of thunderstorms in the area still continues through 8 a.m. for the northern Idaho Panhandle and northeast corner of Washington. We have another red flag warning in the Cascades until 10 p.m. More thunderstorms in that area for the end of the day today. We will have the possibility of a storm or two still hanging around the Canada border areas through about 10:30, 11 o'clock this morning, and then looking here for some Cascades thunderstorms, hopefully bringing some rain, not just lightning, to some of those fire areas. And then we may see an isolated storm or two as you head south into the central panhandle towards the Blue Mountains and towards the Grangeville area. Otherwise, It's going to be dry for the rest of the day. Breezy conditions already here, as we saw since late last night, around the greater Spokane area. That has been helping us out with air quality. A lot of the air quality meters, we seem to be having some sort of data outage this morning, but a lot of them reading at moderate, so that is a good start. And we'll continue with that breeziness here through the rest of your morning. Hey, highs today, only 81 degrees. Some parts of our region only get into the 70s. So we'll take a look at that here in the next half hour. But that is a nice looking 7-day forecast. And the biggest thing is a lot of areas are going to be less hazy.
12: Feel refreshing out there. 81 is a high today. Wow.
13: Yeah. And we're finally not seeing that gross, like, gray part of the graphic where it was like smoke. Mm-hmm. Just clear blue skies.
2: Yeah. Yeah. A lot more blue of the sky than what we've seen lately. Just got to look out for some of those lightning strike areas as we go through the day.
12: All right, Matt, thank you so much. A good morning, Northwest. Time right now is 5:24.
3: Well, the Spokane Velocity back in action for the first time in weeks, having postponed their last couple of games. And coming up, how the squad fared in a thriller that ended in penalties. It's next in Morning Sports.
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15: 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I'm John McKay on the PNW Ag Network.
14: Sustainability is of growing interest not only for consumers, but growers and producers as well. American Farm Bureau Federation President Debbie Duvall says farmers nationwide are leading the way in sustainable practices.
24: We hear a lot lately about the need for regenerative agriculture in America. Regenerative agriculture includes practices like managed grazing of livestock on pastures to protect natural resources, or the use of cover crops to conserve soil. Caring for natural resources is something farmers have quietly been doing for years, and the numbers don't lie.
14: Duvall cited USDA data showing farmers adopted USDA-supported regenerative ag practices on almost 40 million acres in fiscal year 2023. That's an increase of 360% from a decade earlier.
24: We've been helped by programs like USDA's new $700 million regenerative pilot program and other programs in the Farm Bill. We're proud of our progress.
14: Once again, the AFBS, Zippy Duvall. This is the PNW Ag Network.
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3: After four consecutive makes by both sides, Corey Bennett nailed the switchback's fifth on the chip, ensuring a do-or-die strike for Ibrahim Hyannis-Akovi. The Frenchman kicked this one too low, chipping the ball over the crossbar and pushing Colorado Springs to the quarterfinal win, eliminating Spokane from the tournament. The squad spoke post-match about the great level of effort present despite those difficult leading circumstances.
30: For us to not be able to train the past couple of weeks because of the fires, there's really no excuse. You saw guys out there really, really pushing and trying to get something across the line for this community to give them something to be happy about and smile about. And you saw that from the guys tonight. So I'm super proud for the work they put in such difficult circumstances.
1: You know, I came down to the wire again. So it's like, you know, we can push each other. We can have that resilience and have that fight for us for 90 plus minutes against a championship team we know we can compete with.
4: Spokane quickly turns around a Saturday for their next match. They face Corpus Christi FC at 6 p.m. right back at One Spokane Stadium. Former Spokane Indians star Zach Veen smashed a home run in his 2026 MLB debut last night, a triumphant return to the major leagues after a year in AAA. Veen has played so well that he's the number one player added on Yahoo Sports Fantasy Baseball. And the Rockies used his positive play to beat the Arizona Diamondbacks 6-4, also clinching a series win on the road, their first in 4 years there. Make sure to stick around tonight for a live look at Eastern Washington football's Red Turf Takeover that's going on right across the street at One Spokane Stadium.
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18: From 4 News Now, this is Good Morning, Northwest.
13: Welcome back. We're starting this half hour with the 4 News Now story tracker, following the stories people are reading about this morning.
12: Well, toddlers everywhere are going to be so happy because Miss Rachel is launching her debut album. Miss Rachel is the creation of Rachel Accurso and her husband, Aaron. Their YouTube series, Songs for Littles, is a global phenomenon dating back to 2019. Their debut album titled I'm So Happy will include songs from the show. Those include some reimagined arrangements of Hop Little Bunnies and Icky Sticky Bubblegum. The first single, I Love a Rainbow, is out now for your little kids.
13: Oh, some bops there.
12: Yeah.
13: Well, someone's also happy. A winning ticket was sold in Illinois for last night's $1.04 billion Powerball, and it marks the largest grand prize since last year. Now the winner's not been identified, but they can choose between getting paid in 30 graduated payments over 29 years or a lump sum payment estimated at a paltry $433.1 million.
12: And the Powerball winner is still a long way from being able to afford an NBA team because the Los Angeles Lakers franchise is reportedly going to be sold for a record $12.5 billion. The buyers are former Disney CEO Bob Iger and Josh Kushner, the brother of President Donald Trump's son-in-law, Jared Kushner. The NBA's Board of Governors still needs to approve this deal. Good morning, Northwest. Thanks for starting your day with us. I'm Natalie Grant.
13: And I'm Rob King. Today's Thursday, August 13th. Let's check in with meteorologist Matt Gray on a much more pleasant First Alert forecast.
2: It is. It feels quite pleasant out there. A breeze out in the northeast, some cleaner air in many places. We are still watching for more lightning strikes, the potential for new fires to start up here at some point later today, even with these much more favorable conditions. in our weather here. So we showed you the overall picture. Let's zoom in now to where we are seeing some activity. We've got some light rain here trying to kind of still linger around Highway 2 between Newport and Priest River here this morning, but a lot of the lightning activity is now moved up closer to Priest Lake. A few light showers as well as you head back towards the Deer Valley area. But mainly what is left of what was a thunderstormy night across much of northeastern Washington and northern parts of the Panhandle. Now you see this light of storms moving across Priest Lake, moving across the Selkirk, Sears, so Sandpoint into the Bonners Ferry area. Still a chance for some more rain and a few rumbles of thunder for you. Bonners Ferry, you can see some storms up in the mountains here, but for the moment, staying on the dry side of things. So it's going to be those areas that we continue to watch here as we go through the rest of this morning. Red flag warnings continue for these areas through 8 o'clock because of that risk for lightning and more new fire starts along with some breezy winds. Now, we also have another red flag warning up for the Cascades. More rain, hopefully, for wildfires, but also more lightning strikes there in the North Cascades for this afternoon. We'll take a look at what you can expect down in the valleys and lowlands, and there's a lot of positives here coming up in your Thursday forecast.
13: Matt, thank you. We are getting our first look at some of the damage from the Old Trails fire in the Rifle Club Road neighborhood and on Indian Trail. Families are still sifting through what's left of their homes on Rifle Club Road. Chris Sloan, her brother, and her daughter returned, hoping to find anything they may have left behind.
6: Things like, the Christmas ornaments that my kids made when they were little, and the baby doll that I had saved for my daughter, who it was her baby doll, and then give it to the next, grandbaby.
13: Up the hill, you can see the path that the fire took near Tiffany Avenue, just off Indian Trail Road, blocks away from Indian Trail Elementary School. Some homes were spared, but others were leveled, and many people just beginning the cleanup process, unsure of whether they'll rebuild or even stay in the area. Well, hundreds of families lost everything in the Spokane area fires, and now as some begin rebuilding, many are facing another challenge, figuring out whether their insurance will cover the cost.
12: Now, after the Gray and Oregon Road fires, many survivors learned too late that they were underinsured. Our Alexandra Cohen-Yartz is live at a fire-impacted neighborhood this morning. And Alexandra, could families face that same risk this time?
7: It is still unclear exactly how many families are underinsured when it comes to the Spokane area fires. However, the Office of the Insurance Commissioner tells me that most of the conversations they've been having with people impacted by the fires do indicate that they are in that situation of realizing that rebuilding costs might not be that their insurance might not fully cover the rebuilding costs. The OIC also warns that insurance challenges could affect people who did not lose their homes. The state agency says everyone in Spokane could see higher insurance rates following these fires. How much rates change may depend on where you live. One insurance company says that for those rebuilding, the materials and methods they choose could also affect future rates.
8: Many companies will be looking at that to say, did you go back in a way that makes you less likely to have a fire or be at risk the next time, or did you go back with traditional building materials? So there's a lot of different dimensions. We won't know all the answers to that for a while.
7: Trent Stoker with Pemco Insurance says insurers will gather data to better assess risks in the area before deciding if they will raise rates. As families rebuild, the Office of the Insurance Commissioner encourages them to ask for help reviewing their coverage, since the agency may help them identify benefits in their policy they could otherwise miss. They say one of the most common things families miss out on is realizing they have additional living expense coverage. This pays for living expenses over and above the normal living expenses that they would have if their house was damaged or destroyed. Now, if you are interested in learning more about your policy, understanding your rights, getting help with your claim, or help with filing a complaint against your insurer, you can contact their office for the insurance commissioner at 800-562-6900. You can also get more information on their website at insurance.wa.gov. They are open from 8:30 a.m. to 4:30 p.m. Monday through Friday. Now, the OIC also recommends that you reach out to them if you think you're in good standing with your insurance company, because often they're noticing that people are missing out on several benefits included in their policy. Reporting live in Spokane, Alexandra Cohen-Yartz, 4 News Now.
12: Alexander, thank you so much. And people are learning just how quickly they can get some relief and how much money they could get to begin their lives after disaster. One mother who lost her home in the Rifle Club neighborhood has been visiting her insurance booth at the Resource Center. That was at Shadle Park High School since it first opened. And she tells us she was issued three checks in the first 3 days after the Old Trails fire took her home.
9: I have an amazing local agent who the day after brought me a small advance to get the things that we needed because we left our house with really the shoes on our feet and the clothes on our backs. When they opened up down here at Shadle, we were able to come here and I got a check the same day for personal property, and then I believe it was the next day I got one for part of our structure.
12: Now, again, we mentioned earlier in the show that Disaster Assistance Resource Center at Shadle Park High School is closed, but most insurance companies say they'll remain in the Shadle Park High School parking lot until Friday of this week.
13: The incident command team says 565 homes were destroyed in the Old Trails fire, but almost 7,000 homes could have been destroyed. 129 homes were lost in the Autumn Lane fire and 25 more in the Fairview fire. Per the team's model, across all three fires, nearly 11,000 structures were saved.
12: The Meade and Spokane school districts have both declared emergencies.
13: Through these declarations, the districts will be allowed to quickly respond to the fires and any damage that schools may have suffered because of them. The districts will be able to waive the competitive bid process to award contracts for companies who can help with the cleanup and response. It also allows district staff to request waivers, enter into contracts, and take any other measures needed to respond to the wildfire recovery effort. Now, school is scheduled to start in both districts on August 26th, which is 2 weeks from now.
12: Now, for the second year in a row, a section of the Spokane River has run dry, a mile and a half stretch in Spokane Valley, downstream from Barker Road. It's mostly rocks right now with some shallow pools of stagnant water and fish drying out in the sun. The Spokane Riverkeeper, an environmental nonprofit, is right now worried about the impacts that this will have on our animals and people.
10: These issues are sort of the canary in the coal mine when it comes to our ecosystem, and obviously the tragedy we've had here in Spokane with fires. We're starting to see the effects of our climate changing.
12: And there are many factors that contribute to the water level, including how much water comes out of the Post Falls Dam. This week, Avista reduced the flow out of that dam. It has to do this under federal law when Lake Coeur d'Alene gets too low. But it's always just a jarring sight to see when any part of the river runs dry. It's not good.
13: Yeah, it's one of the beautiful landmarks of our area.
12: Exactly. Good morning, Northwest. Time right now is 5:41.
13: Let's check back in with another beautiful landmark, Matt Gray.
2: By the way, two weeks earlier than last year.
12: Yeah.
2: About 2 weeks earlier. Uh-oh. 10 days to 2 weeks earlier than what we saw last year. So another underscore of how dry it has been. Looking over Steptoe Butte down onto the hills of the Palouse here. Harvest time starting around the Palouse region. Still smoky. Some places, gonna see that haze stick around. Other places as we go through the day, we'll see some improvements. We'll take a look at that in your air quality forecast coming up.
12: Well, the money you're making isn't going very far right now. Coming up at 5:55, we have new inflation numbers showing the price of living is outpacing our paychecks.
13: Plus, the man accused of killing a healthcare CEO may avoid going to trial. We'll have the new developments in the case against Luigi Mangione coming up next.
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12: Welcome back. Your time right now is 5:45. Luigi Mangione, the man accused of killing UnitedHealthcare CEO Brian Thompson, may be talking to federal prosecutors about a possible plea deal. News of these talks emerged after a hearing was hastily scheduled to take place before a federal judge tomorrow. Neither side has confirmed the negotiations, but as of right now, Mangione's state trial is scheduled to begin with jury selection on September 8th. The federal trial is scheduled to start in January. So far, he's pleaded not guilty in both cases.
2: Let's plan your day here, and yeah, just keeping an eye on visibility and the trends here in Spokane. Feels like we could see a little bit farther this morning, but we'll know more as the sun continues to rise. 62 degrees, definitely feels a little fresher out there. It's going to be breezy and cool-ish. Definitely going to be a little bit cooler than your average summer day here for this afternoon. And hey, probably get away with cracking open a window here tonight with some improved air quality.
12: The Spokane County Sheriff's Office says an e-bike rider died in a crash with a GMC pickup earlier this week in Spokane Valley. SCSO believes that both drivers ran a stop sign at the intersection of Progress and Valley Way. The driver of the GMC stayed at the scene and is cooperating with this investigation.
13: Idaho Fish and Game reopening the parking area at Crystal Lake after a sinkhole temporarily closed it back in June. And while the road work was done, crews also made improvements to the boat ramp and they trimmed some trees. So if you want to get outside, probably a great weekend to be out on the lake, too.
12: Yeah, too warm.
13: Your Good Morning Northwest time is 5:46.
12: It's now been close to half of a year since the war with Iran began, and some U.S. service members are really feeling the effect. Concerns about sailors on the USS Abraham Lincoln. It's coming up.
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12: Welcome back. Your time right now is 5:49. As the war with Iran lingers into its sixth month, there is growing concern about the mental health of our service members.
13: They've now been at sea for a record number of days. ABC's Karen Waugh is in D.C. with the details.
11: Good morning. The specific concern is with the USS Abraham Lincoln, an air

0: for help from the USS Abraham Lincoln. There are 5,000 service members on board the warship, which was supposed to come home in May. But now they're 9 months into a deployment supporting the war with Iran. They've spent a record 250 straight days at sea. Multiple sailors have tried to jump overboard, according to the Navy Times and Stars and Stripes. One wife says her husband reached a breaking point after his deployment kept getting extended. At town halls last week with Navy leaders, families described moldy showers, broken toilets, food shortages, and no soap or toothpaste. In response, the Navy told ABC News it has not identified an increase in reported suicidal ideation or suicide attempts, adding counselors and chaplains are on board. The Navy admits the war has disrupted supply lines, but says the ship now has clean water and healthy meals. Arizona Senator Ruben Gallego demands the Navy allow a bipartisan congressional delegation to visit the USS Lincoln to conduct an oversight investigation into this horrible situation. Navy leaders have told families another carrier, the USS Theodore Roosevelt, could be sent to relieve the Lincoln, but it's unclear when that might be. Karen Hua, ABC News, Washington.
1: Well, you're taking a live look outside right now to start of our Thursday here. And Matt, I'm so glad we didn't see any major developments with that thunderstorm yesterday. We know we were talking about lightning strikes yesterday. And of course, we're still tracking it this morning, but it's nice to not have any of those big impacts.
2: Yeah. There was no immediate, like, okay, there was a lightning started fire here, and here that, you know, got pretty big or out of control or something like that. Still got to keep an eye on that kind of stuff today. Sometimes these lightning strikes, they can kind of hold over for a while until things heat up or things like that. So for the next few days, just be aware, especially if you had lightning in your area, it's probably something you want to keep an extra lookout for, is little trails of smoke there up in the mountains where we saw a lot of these lightning strikes. Where we continue to this morning in North Idaho, looks like in eastern Washington, we are wrapping up largely with the storms that have been going since yesterday afternoon around Priest Lake. We are seeing more lightning strikes here right now. These storms will cross the mountains and eventually up towards kind of the north end of Bonner County and through Boundary County here as we go through the next 30, 45 minutes or so. So we'll keep an eye on these for you as we head through the rest of the morning. We had see some good rain out of these fires, especially across Stephen, or out of these fires. They're helping the fires. Good rain out of these storms, especially in Stevens County. I was looking at the camera in Chewila earlier this morning and was watching the rain come down, and that was just a beautiful thing to see. Unfortunately, no rain or storm activity for Spokane. I said it wasn't going to be a great chance of wet weather, but, you know, you try to remain optimistic sometimes this time of the year, but oftentimes you end up just watching the storm sail by. To somebody else, unfortunately. Future cast here for this afternoon. A couple little sprinkles or spots of dots of rain right along the Bitterroot Mountains here near places like Lookout Pass. And then more thunderstorms coming up today in the North Cascades. Some more lightning risk there. Another red flag warnings up for the evening hours. We may see one or two storms still go into the night here. So we're going to be looking around Ferry, Douglas, and Okanagan counties for a couple of storms again into tomorrow or into tonight. Meanwhile, these winds are still going to be coming out of the northeast. That's going to be very helpful for places that have really been struggling with air quality, like Colville, Sandpoint area, since kind of the middle of last week. All going to be really clearing out with the air quality. Still, however, going to be hazy because that smoke, it's not going anywhere. It's just getting pushed somewhere else, right? So we end up with hazier skies or continued hazy skies around Pullman, the LC Valley, the Tri-Cities, and then a lot of the local fires here in the Cascades will just end up pushing that smoke and concentrating it over places like Wenatchee, Leavenworth, and Ellensburg. But there is going to be a lot of improvement in Spokane, so I think you have a good shot at opening the windows tonight. Low 80s here for highs this afternoon in Spokane and Coeur d'Alene. Low 70s for Sandpoint and Bonner's Ferry. Going to be a little breezy today. Choppy out on Lake Pend'Oreille. 90 for Lewiston. And we'll be down into the 40s in many places in the morning. Spokane a low of 55 tonight.
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2: 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We'll see. After all, still have had lightning strikes throughout the night, so we'll see what the next couple of days bring here. And but yeah, so far, so good.
1: All right, Matt, we'll take it. 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

0: 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And coming up after the break, what you can expect to pay as at the gas station as a deal to reopen the Strait of Hormuz stalls.
1: 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This story about data collection grabbed my attention. A writer for Wired who uses a McDonald's loyalty account and app ordered a copy of all the data McDonald's collected about him. It was a whopping 515 pages. Just for fast food. The report was so complex, he used AI to decipher it. There was the stuff you'd expect, his favorite locations, what he orders the most, in his case, chicken wraps. But the algorithm tells McDonald's when he'll be dropping in, what he will order next. And the most interesting part, they will never lose him as a customer. 500 pages. As it turns out, the secret sauce is really your data. Join a million folks who get my free 5-star rated newsletter every single morning. You're going to love it at GetKim.com. Back to school season is here, and there's more to think about than backpacks and notebooks. You see, kids are back in the classroom, but they're also heading back online. They're downloading assignments, researching projects, clicking links, and using AI tools. 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
0: Back, your time right now is 5:57, and here's a look at what's new on Good Morning Northwest. Prices for just about everything are rising faster than our pay.
3: The latest numbers from the Labor Department show inflation hitting 3.4% last month, and while that's down slightly, it's still faster than average wages are rising, and is still well above the Fed's target of 2%.
0: Uncertainty about when there might be a deal to reopen the Strait of Hormuz is keeping oil prices up, and that's driving our gas prices back up again, too. Gas Buddy now says the national average for a gallon of regular is at $4.04. It's up 22 cents in a month and 89 cents higher than just a year ago. Prices in Spokane right now are averaging at $4.91 and $4.33 in Coeur d'Alene. Here's a look at what's coming up on Good Morning Northwest.
3: Well, firefighters weren't the only ones putting their lives on the line during the Spokane firestorm. Coming up, we'll introduce you to the folks who took matters into their own hands and saved their neighborhood.
0: Plus, with the Disaster Assistance Center at Cheadle Park High School now closed, we'll tell you where you should go for your much-needed resources, where you can get your questions answered. It's coming up.
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12: 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We've also got a slew of news for you from Wyoming Game and Fish and fishing reports from Buoy 10 at the mouth of the Columbia, where the salmon fishing is hot.
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0: This morning is here with a look at our first alert forecast. And Matt, these thunderstorms are still kind of lingering.
20: Yeah, still lingering around here. Tried to make a run at Spokane here during the 4 a.m. hour, and no dice here. So no measurable rainfall for Spokane here. We did see a little bit of rain in places like Deer Park and Tum Tum this morning. Looking to the North Idaho Panhandle now is where the remainder of the action is going to be for the rest of these morning hours. You can see plenty of lightning strikes with these storms. They were down in the Newport area, have been tracking to the north and to the east over Priest Lake. Now going to move across the mountains and eventually towards the Bonners Ferry area as we go through the rest of this 6 a.m. hour. 21 lightning strikes in the last several minutes or so. A red flag warning remains in effect until 8 a.m., although I have my suspicion is this will end up being expired a little bit sooner than that, considering how the thunderstorms are quickly beginning to exit the area. We have another one for more thunderstorms this afternoon in the Cascades until 10 o'clock, but it is going to be a bit of a quieter afternoon for those areas in our northern mountains that saw much needed rain, but also lightning strikes that still over the next few days may end up sparking new fires as they simmer and smolder out there in that very dry brush in our region. Going to be breezy as we go through the day today. I'm sure you felt that already if you've stepped out the door at all this morning. A cool northeasterly wind. It's going to help us be less smoky around Spokane and Coeur d'Alene. But with all the lightning strikes, especially across our northern areas, want to make sure you're still watching for fires, even with the cooler, breezier weather this afternoon. We'll play the rest of your day coming up.
0: All right, Matt, thanks. Well, hundreds of families who lost their homes are now beginning the difficult process of rebuilding what they lost.
3: But for many, the first fight comes before construction even begins, getting their insurance company to pay. Alexandra Konyarts is live in North Spokane this morning. And Alexandra, what can impacted families do?
21: Well, I mean, you can just see from around me how devastating these sites are all across our area here in Spokane. But the first step is, of course, giving yourself some time. But after that, taking also the time to really thoroughly understand your insurance policy, because often these policies can have really complicated language that can make things pretty overwhelming. However, there are resources out there that hope to help you. The first is the Office of the Insurance Commissioner. Their job is to regulate the insurance industry and help consumers navigate the often complicated language used by companies. The OIC says many wildfire survivors they have worked with were underinsured or were not getting the full benefits available under their policies. Here are some issues they say people often overlook.
22: Debris removal is one of them. The fact that they can get a contents advance. So if they're out of their house, they could actually get some money to get, you know, back to normal living. So clothes, toiletry, things like that. They can get an advance from their insurance company.
21: Amy Tashiro with the OIC says homeowners insurance policies typically include coverage for additional living expenses. To qualify, your home must be considered uninhabitable. For example, that could mean that it no longer has water or electricity. Now, you can contact the office of the insurance commissioner at 800-562-6900. You can also get more information on their website at insurance.wa.gov. They are open from 8:30 a.m. to 4:30 p.m. Monday through Friday, and their job is to help you understand your insurance rights, help with your claim, or even filing a complaint against your insurer. Now, unfortunately, the OIC says that due to the devastating Spokane fires, it's likely insurance for everyone in the area is going to be going up. How much those rates go up is dependent on where you live. They also say the exact amount is at this time still unknown. Reporting live in North Spokane, Alexandra Cohen-Yartz for News Now.
0: Alexander, thank you. And while insurance booths will remain at Cheadle Park High School, the Disaster Assistance Center is now closed. The Spokane Emergency Management says that it's had to move so that the high school can prepare for the new school year, which is coming up quick. And for some families, the center was the first stop in this recovery process and a place to connect with people who have been through similar losses. Sonia Sievers, who lost her home in the Gray Fire 3 years ago, says that the connection helped her most. Her advice is to give yourself some time because the emotional shock still may take weeks to process.
1: And that's really what we need to, as a community, remember that there's an outpouring of support right now, which is phenomenal. But in a month, 2 months, 6 months, people are still going to need that support.
0: Now, Sievers says that her biggest tip for families with damaged or destroyed homes is to document everything, including the date and time of who you spoke with, what was said, and their contact information. She also encourages families to use all of the community resources available to them.
3: As fire from the Old Trails Fire tore through 5 Mile, firefighters weren't the only ones battling the flames.
5: We looked outside and we were like, what can we do? And when we looked at where the plume was, we're like, this field needs to come down.
3: Neighbors jumped into action to save their homes. Some used hoses and shovels to keep the fire at bay. One man used his tractor to dig a trench around his property. And all of this happening while evacuation orders were in place and firefighters were urging them to leave.
6: This is my childhood. This is my whole, my life. So I couldn't let it just burn down. I told myself I wasn't going to evacuate until the firefighters evacuated.
3: Neighbors tell us they credit these men and women for their bravery and hard work. And without them, their homes wouldn't be standing.
23: Are you the one who saved our house?
24: Which one's yours? Yes, I was part of it.
23: Thank you.
24: You bet.
3: Well, a group of homeowners in the Indian Trail neighborhood came face to face with the firefighters they credit for saving many of their homes.
0: They threw a block party last night for those firefighters as a small way of saying thank you. Our Daniel Purcell was there to capture the emotional event.
25: It's been a long month of August for people who live in the Westgate neighborhood, with many just now being allowed back to their homes to assess the damage done after last week's fire. But through the ash and rubble, they're banding together to find bright spots in the midst of destruction.
26: You're sad because you lost stuff, but you're so happy that no life was lost, not one.
25: During the peak of the fires, many people were searching for pictures or video that would tell them if their homes were still standing. When someone saw a clip of their home on the news that provided a glimmer of hope.
24: Monday morning, I finally made it back and I ran into Bob, who lives in this house right here. I said, how did our home survive? And he said, my wife saw a video on the BBC of a firefighter hosing down my house. And I said, well, Bob, I'm going to find that firefighter.
25: That firefighter is Captain Todd Wood, who, along with the rest of Spokane Fire District 8, worked tirelessly to save as many homes as they could in the Westgate neighborhood.
27: Coming back here today, it's bittersweet. There's a lot that we saved, but what is remarkable is seeing this neighborhood coming together, and whether they lost their house or their house is still here, it didn't break their spirit.
25: That spirit was on full display this evening as neighbors hugged, laughed, and thanked the firefighters, including Captain Todd, for the work they put in to save parts of their neighborhood.
24: They suffered a lot of losses that night. It was very hard on them to lose this many homes, and many of them expressed thankfulness to be able to see what they saved, to talk to those people, to see those little memories that remain.
28: As more and more residents begin to return to the Westgate neighborhood, they're describing the feeling as grateful but gutted,
4: as they rely on their neighbors to help pick up the pieces and start rebuilding their lives.
26: If any of us need the other person's help, we're there. We're always there. Yeah. It's kind of like a family.
25: The Westgate neighborhood is a family who survived the fires together and will rebuild their lives together. In Spokane, Daniel Purcell, 4 News Now.
0: It just makes you emotional thinking about those reunions, mm-hmm. especially for the people whose homes were so close to the fires. Being able to thank the people in person who saved their homes, it's a debt they'll never be able to repay them.
3: And you as probably a homeowner, want to do something mm-hmm. to try to show even a kernel of your gratitude, you know? So I think it's wonderful to see.
0: A bright spot in all the sadness.
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0: Checking back in with meteorologist Matt Gray this morning. Another bright spot this morning as our air quality is a little bit better.
20: It smells better. It looks better.
0: It feels better.
20: It just kind of feels better here. We got a few air quality monitors that are offline this morning, but near as we could tell, we're sitting in the moderate across a good portion of the inland northwest here this morning. You can still see a little bit of haze as you look off into the distance here in downtown Spokane. We will look at air quality in more detail coming up and what you could expect for your afternoon.
0: And a major shakeup at the White House this morning. Press Secretary Karoline Leavitt is stepping down by the end of the month. The departure just comes 3 months before the midterm elections. We'll tell you what this means for the administration coming up.
3: 11 people are under arrest this morning, accused of running one of the largest marriage fraud schemes in American history. Prosecutors say they arranged hundreds of fake weddings. Why they did it and how long they could be behind bars next.
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3: Welcome back. Your time is 6:13. Here's a look at what's new on Good Morning Northwest. White House Press Secretary Karoline Leavitt will leave her role by the end of August. The president announced her departure yesterday, marking a major shakeup for the Trump White House just 3 months before midterm elections. Leavitt made history as the youngest ever White House press secretary at 28 years old. She will continue to serve as an outside ambassador.
0: Well, this morning, 11 people are under arrest, accused of running one of the largest marriage fraud schemes in U.S. history. Prosecutors in New York say the ring arraigned hundreds of sham marriages and pairing Chinese nationals that were seeking green cards with American citizens who were willing to marry them on paper for a price. Fake weddings were held at restaurants where the couples changed into some traditional Chinese wedding attire to make the ceremonies look real. If convicted, each of those charged could face up to 10 years in prison.
20: All right, and we will look outside at what is looking like a little bit of a bluer sky where you don't have to look up as high to see. Really looking like a much better day here as far as how it looks, how it feels, breezy and cool-ish. Cool by summer standards, only some low 80s for this afternoon. I expect air quality to continue to improve a little bit. In fact, should improve enough where you could probably get away with cracking open a window tonight.
0: Matt, thank you so much. And good morning, Northwest. Time right now is just about 6:15.
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0: Plus, your homeowner's insurance might cover more than you think. 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We're live with Alexander Konyar. It's coming up next.
10: On the PNW Ag Network, I'm Glenn Vaughan. Minnesota Senator Amy Klobuchar says she remains committed to working with Senate Ag Committee Chairman John Bozeman to advance a new farm bill despite last week's failure.
14: Klobuchar, the committee's ranking Democrat, pointed to provisions she supports, including permanent year-round E15 sales, an issue she has championed for years. She also notes the committee approved several additional bipartisan amendments she supports. However, Klobuchar continues to push for a two-year delay in a requirement that states and counties share more of the cost of providing SNAP benefits. She says the one-year delay offered in the bill does not put states on equal footing, particularly because states with higher SNAP error rates could avoid costs that other states would face. Klobuchar says she wants to continue negotiations with Bozeman, noting the committee remains open for further discussions on the legislation. I'm Heather Roberts on the PNW Ag Network.
10: Keeping things in D.C., Oregon Senator Jeff Merkley is pushing for expanded summer learning and meal opportunities for kids. Merkley and New York Congressman Joe Morelli have reintroduced the Summer Meals and Learning Act, modeled after Oregon's Summer Library Program. The proposal would provide grants to schools offering free summer meals, helping keep school libraries open and providing literacy activities. Merkley says the goal is to make sure children have access to both nutritious food and learning opportunities when school is out. Washington farmers looking to upgrade their equipment have a new funding opportunity. The State Department of Agriculture now accepting applications for its Climate Smart Farm Equipment Grant Program, with $4.3 million available to help reimburse the cost of eligible equipment. The program supports purchases that reduce greenhouse gas emissions, improve soil health, and strengthen long-term farm resiliency. Funding will be awarded on a first-come, first-served basis, so growers are encouraged to apply early. Learn more or apply by checking out pnwag.net. 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
3: Welcome back. It is 6:18 right now. Mark Peterson and the rest of the Extreme team are putting the finishing touches on their latest project, the Greater Spokane Meals on Wheels.
0: Now, the organization delivers hot or frozen meals to homebound or disabled people over the age of 60 all across Spokane County. It tells us one major hurdle that's preventing them from helping even more people is their 20-year-old kitchen. Well, that's where the Extreme team is stepping in to help upgrade it for them. Let's check in with Mark now to see how the project's going ahead of the big reveal.
1: So as he backs out, he's going to be taking a load of meals out to the valley. And pretty soon, they're going to be able to back right up to that door without hauling it all the way through here. Once again, to make it more efficient, make it easier, cleaner, and better for everybody, including the volunteers. One of our longtime partners, Goldfield Plumbing, came into this project to help us make things more compliant. And of course, on a call, here they are to replace the filter. Goldfield Plumbing, we love them so much. One of the biggest things we do as the Extreme team is improve the environment, and that's by use of paint. Rhoda Miller gave us the paint, and we have painting going all over the place. While there's always a plan, the plan changes constantly. And what you see now are all these different people working together, doing different things, and well, it's organized chaos, but it's always a good time.
5: It was pretty impressive to just watch them work so closely together and how fast they could process through all the food and get everybody what they needed, but how efficient they were. And I think the smiles while they were doing it was probably the best part.
6: 1,500 meals a day they prep is remarkable. I mean, the outreach and the people that they are helping is just off the chain. Such a pretty great cool. Service.
1: The other part about this building is it's very old and the exterior has not been taken care of. Well, guess what? It's going to be as welcoming outside as it is inside because they're getting a fresh coat of, yeah, you guessed it, more paint. One of the coolest things about the Extreme team, besides the camaraderie, the companies, and the volunteers, is in anticipation of more room in the kitchen, some Olivers were ordered. They arrived today out of Michigan, plus some other equipment that is going to be used because we're freeing up a lot of space in the kitchen. We're going to be done Thursday. That's going to be reveal day. At the Meals on Wheels, I'm Mark Peterson for the 4 News Now Extreme Team.
0: And you can watch that reveal tonight during 4 News Now at 5 and 6 o'clock to see. I mean, we've been looking at this work now for 2 weeks, it seems like.
17: Oh, he's been doing a great job, and still,
0: as always,
17: the busiest retired man around.
0: I know. So, and then he'll go to Harvest here soon, and then we'll be seeing all those updates.
17: Oh, yeah.
0: The busiest.
17: Him on the combine.
0: Love to see it. Well, hey, harvest season is definitely in full swing for a lot of people down in the Palouse area right now, Matt. A lot of people are out in the fields almost every single day down there.
18: Yeah, and going to be fairly calm, a little hazy today. And, no rain in the Palouse yesterday. No rain in Spokane from yesterday and overnight here as we continue to watch the storm system move across the Pacific Northwest here. You can kind of see a little bit as we look over the last hour, the center of it, basically right along the U.S.-Canada border here in Stevens County. Everything's kind of rotating around that center point here. The backside of this, not expected to be a big rainmaker or anything like that. And so we are pretty much done with our best chances for wet weather across the inland northwest, which we did get in our northern counties. We also got quite a bit of lightning. That's why those red flag warnings have been in place. Over 1,000 lightning strikes. Some of these ones highlighted in blue. Some of those hotter lightning strikes that come from the top of the cloud that are positively charged here. Those are the ones usually. There's been some research to show that those positively charged strikes, well, not only because they burn hotter, but just to have a lot more energy, that they may be have a statistically higher chance of producing new wildfires here. So our weather is going to be somewhat helpful today as far as keeping some of those lightning strikes from sparking up into new wildfires. If anything, still kind of smoldering out there. Not only were there rain in many of those areas that saw lightning, but we're going to end up with pretty cool temperatures. Now, it is going to be a little breezy, and so that's kind of the one thing that does give me pause, especially with some of the lightning going on in the northern Idaho panhandle here right now. So still going to be watching out for fires this afternoon, even though a lot of fire weather factors are going to be in our favor, because we're going to continue basically from Bonner's Ferry to Sandpoint and then eventually down towards the Rafton Prairie. Going to continue to see these winds be on the gusty side, up over 20 miles an hour, maybe a stray gust to around 30 at times as we get into the afternoon. Also see a little bit of breeziness around the Spokane area as well. Winds are out of the northeast. That is important when it comes to air quality later today. But look at these temperatures, 72 for Bonner's Ferry, 73 in Sandpoint, 80s for Spokane and for Coeur d'Alene here. Temperatures tonight in the 50s in the I-90 corridor, but in the 40s up north and on the Palouse. So very comfortable conditions
20: today and tonight. And those northeasterly winds sweeping a lot of that smoke away. Still, though, going to be pretty smoky around the Cascades and around the Blue Mountains. Still going to be hazy there. But, hey, we're looking forward to, I think, just some overall better air quality here. We're going to see the occasional thunderstorm up in the mountains. But the one thing is that if you didn't get rain, well, I don't know when you're going to get rain again, because we're looking, we've got better chances for some moisture, but it's still looking pretty dry out there.
0: Yeah, that's for sure. I mean, that's the thing. These cooler temperatures are nice, but we could still use a lot of rain
20: yeah.
0: here.
20: Yeah, and, well, you know, September's right around the corner.
0: Right? It's coming quick.
20: I know.
17: We'd
20: I
17: like wish, a deluge, though.
20: Yeah. Yeah. I wish I had something better than that. But
0: that thanks. Good morning, Northwest. Time right now is 6:24.
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3: It was a grueling 18 days since the Spokane Velocity last played a match. Their training and games hampered by not only the Inland Northwest's recent wildfires, but also a road match canceled due to inclement weather in Chattanooga. And last night, that showed in a hard-fought loss to the Colorado Springs Switchbacks. Spokane managed a 1-1 draw in regulation, forcing the match into a penalty shootout for a spot in the USL Cup semifinals. After four consecutive makes by both sides, Corey Bennett nailed the Switchbacks fifth on the chip, ensuring a do-or-die strike for Ibrahim Hyannis-Kovi. The Frenchman kicked this one too low, chipping the ball over the crossbar and pushing Colorado Springs to the quarterfinal win, eliminating Spokane from the tournament. The squad spoke post-match about the great level of effort present despite those difficult leading circumstances.
24: For us to not to be able to train in the past couple of weeks because of the fires is really no excuse. You saw guys out there really, really pushing and trying to get something across the line for this community to give them something to be happy about and smile about. And you saw that from the guys tonight, so I'm super proud for the work they put in such difficult circumstances.
7: You know, I came down to the wire again, so it's like, you know, we can push each other, we can have that resilience and have that fight for us for 90-plus minutes against a championship team we know we can compete with.
8: Spokane quickly turns around to Saturday for their next match. They face Corpus Christi FC at 6 p.m. right back at One Spokane Stadium. Former Spokane Indians star Zach Veen smashed a home run in his 2026 MLB debut last night, a triumphant return to the major leagues after a year in AAA. Veen has played so well that he's the number one player added on Yahoo Sports Fantasy Baseball. And the Rockies used his positive play to beat the Arizona Diamondbacks 6-4, also clinching a series win on the road, their first in 4 years there. Make sure to stick around tonight for a live look at Eastern Washington football's Red Turf Takeover that's going on right across the street at One Spokane Stadium.
3: Oh, very exciting for the Red Turf Takeover. Always a good time.
0: Love it.
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0: And we are still here at work, so it means we did not win the Powerball last night. But
3: nope.
0: Hey, someone did. And coming up, we'll tell you where the lucky person is and how much they'll be taking to the bank. It's after the break.
9: Losing your home in the Spokane fires is devastating, but many are now also facing a second shock, having to navigate insurance. We'll tell you some of the ways that you can make sure you're getting the most out of your policy after the break.
11: 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The Dow Jones closed yesterday at 53,770 points. The S&P 500 ended the day at 7,750, and the NASDAQ closed at 26,590 points. 10-year treasuries are at 4.6%. Now taking a look at commodities, crude oil's trading at about $82 a barrel. The price of gold is at $4,470 an ounce, while silver is at $65 an ounce. Soft white wheat's quoted at $6.40 a bushel. Starbucks is trading at $108. And finally, Avista stock is trading at $38.50 a share. Learn how to retire with Altmaier by joining Dave on Altmaier Financial Radio. Here this Saturday at 7 a.m. and Sunday at 9:30 a.m. and 2 p.m. Reporting to you from Altmaier Financial Group in Spokane and Coeur d'Alene for 920 News Now. Have a great morning.
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0: Thanks so much for kicking off your day with us. Your time right now is 6:30. I'm Natalie Grant.
3: And I'm Rob King. Today's Thursday, August 13th. Let's check back in with meteorologist Matt Gray this morning on a much nicer day than we've seen.
20: Yeah, it is going to be a much nicer day. We have been watching thunderstorms. They're still hanging around here early this morning. And they made a run at Spokane. And no measurable rain for Spokane either last night or early this morning. So the rainless streak continues in the I-90 corridor. But we saw some good solid rain in northeastern Washington. So hopefully that will counteract some of the lightning we've seen over the past 24 hours. And we still have lightning going on at the Selkirk Range. These little group of thunderstorms going to be tracking out of the mountains across towards Naples and Bonner's Ferry here, Moy Springs as well, and then eventually on into the Yak River region. So it's kind of our last hurrah here this morning, at least, for some thunderstorm activity. But we'll see the occasional mountain rumble of thunder over the next couple of days. Over the last 24 hours, over 1,000 lightning strikes across the inland northwest. But as I mentioned before, a lot of these ended up coming with some rainfall, but still something to keep in mind as we go through the day today, especially with it being a little breezy out there, that we still want to be watching for new fire starts this afternoon as things dry out for the second half of the day. We may start to see some of the glowing embers left over from some of those lightning strikes try to get themselves going in that breeze. Another good news here, or more round of good news, less smoky air around Spokane, Coeur d'Alene, and many of our northern valleys that have been choking in that smoke for the past several days. We'll look at your air quality and much more coming up.
3: Matt, thanks. We are getting our first look at some of the damage from the Old Trails fire in the Rifle Club Road neighborhood and on Indian Trail. Families still sifting through what's left of their homes on Rifle Club Road. Chris Sloan, her brother, and her daughter returned, hoping to find anything they may have left behind.
5: Things like, you know, the Christmas ornaments that my kids made when they were little, and the baby doll that I had saved for my daughter, who it was her baby doll, and then give it to the next, you know, grandbaby.
3: Well, up the hill, you can see the path that the fire took near Tiffany Avenue, just off Indian Trail Road, blocks away from Indian Trail Elementary. Some homes were spared, but others leveled, and many people just beginning the cleanup process, unsure of whether they'll rebuild or even stay in the area. Hundreds of families lost everything in the Spokane fires, and now, as they begin rebuilding, many are facing another challenge, figuring out whether their insurance will cover the cost.
0: It's a daunting process here, and after the Great Oregon Road fires, many survivors learned too late that they were underinsured. Our Alexander Konyarts is live this morning in one of these neighborhoods that was impacted by the Spokane fires. And Alexander, could families face that same risk this time that we already saw here with the other fires?
9: Well, it is still unknown exactly how many families might face that risk, but looking at this devastation, it's incredibly heartbreaking just to see how many homes have been destroyed by the Spokane area fires. And unfortunately, learning that you're underinsured can sometimes feel like a second shock. The Office of the Insurance Commissioner tells us that so far, most of the conversations they've been having with people impacted by the fires are often resulting in them finding out that they are in that situation and not having enough coverage to cover the full cost of reconstructing. The OIC also warns that insurance challenges could affect people who did not lose their homes. The state agency says everyone in Spokane will likely see higher insurance rates following these fires. How much rates change depends on where you live. One insurance company we spoke with says for those rebuilding, the materials and methods they choose will affect future rates.
6: Many companies will be looking at that to say, did you go back in a way that makes you less likely to have a fire or be at risk the next time? Or did you go back with traditional building materials? So there's a lot of different dimensions. We won't know all the answers to that for a while.
9: Trent Stoker with PEMCO Insurance says companies will gather data to better assess risk in the area before deciding to raise rates. As families rebuild, the Office of the Insurance Commissioner encourages them to ask for help reviewing their coverage, since the agency can help identify benefits. They say one of the most common things families miss out on is realizing they have additional living expenses coverage. This pays for living expenses over and above the normal living expenses if your house was damaged or destroyed. Now, if you are interested in learning more about your policy, understanding your rights, getting help with your claims, or help with filing a complaint against your insurer, you can contact the Office of the Insurance Commissioner for free at 800-562-6900 or check their website at insurance.wa.gov. They're open from 8:30 a.m. to 4:30 p.m. Monday through Friday. Now, the OIC really recommends reaching out even if you are in good standing with your insurance company, because they say that at times they can still help you find some money that you're missing out on. Reporting live in Spokane, Alexandra Konyarts, 4 News Now.
0: Alexandra, thank you so much. Of course, a story we will be continuing to follow here in the next couple months and even years. Well, people are learning quickly how they can get that relief and how much money they can get to begin to put their life back together after these disasters. One mother who lost her home in the Rifle Club neighborhood says that she's been visiting her insurance booth at the Resource Center that was located at Shadle Park High School since it first opened. She tells us she was issued 3 checks within the first 3 days after the Old Trails fire took her home.
10: I have an amazing local agent who the day after brought me a small advance to get the things that we needed, because we left our house with really the shoes on our feet and the clothes on our backs. When they opened up down here at Shadle, we were able to come here, and I got a check the same day for personal property, and then I believe it was the next day I got one for part of our structure.
0: And most insurance companies say they'll remain in the Shadle Park High School parking lot until Friday, but of course, as we've been mentioning this morning, the Disaster Assistance Center inside of the high school is now closed.
3: The Incident Command Team says 565 homes were destroyed in just the Old Trails fire, but almost 7,000 homes could have been destroyed. 129 homes were lost in the Autumn Lane fire and 25 more in the Fairview fire. Per the team's model, across all 3 fires, nearly 11,000 structures were saved.
0: Wow. Well, the Meade and Spokane school districts have both now declared emergencies.
3: And through these declarations, the districts will be allowed to quickly respond to the fires and any damage that the schools may have suffered because of them. The districts will be able to waive the competitive bid process to award contracts for companies who can help with the cleanup and response. It also allows district staff to request waivers, enter into contracts, and take any other measures needed to respond to the wildfire recovery effort. School is scheduled to start in both districts on August 26th. That's just 2 weeks from now.
0: Well, good morning, Northwest. Time right now is 6:39. That's crazy that school is also 2 weeks away as of right now.
3: 2 weeks from now.
20: Everything's coming up so fast.
0: Oh, my gosh. Flying by.
20: Hopefully, we can get big fall rains coming fast, too.
3: Yes.
20: Still needed. I know a lot of places did get rain last night. In our northern valleys, that's great to see. No rain, though, for Spokane. Moderate air quality, however, this morning, and a chance for perhaps even some more air quality improvements later today in your forecast coming up.
0: Well, the money you're making isn't going very far right now. Coming up at 6:55, new inflation numbers showing how the price of living is outpacing your paycheck.
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3: Welcome back. It is 6:42. For the second year in a row, a section of the Spokane River has run dry. The mile-and-a-half stretch in Spokane Valley downstream from Barker Road. It's mostly rocks with some shallow pools of stagnant water and fish drying out in the sun. The Spokane Riverkeeper, an environmental nonprofit, is worried about the impacts this will have on animals and people.
27: These issues are sort of the canary in the coal mine when it comes to our ecosystem, and obviously the tragedy we've had here in Spokane with fires. We're starting to see the effects of our climate changing.
3: There are many factors that contribute to the water level, including how much water comes out of the Post Falls Dam. And this week, Avista reduced the flow out of the dam, and it has to do this under federal law when Lake Coeur d'Alene gets too low.
20: And this is coming about 10 days to 2 weeks earlier than The river dried out last year. 62 degrees, and we are seeing still a bit of haze out there, but I can actually make out kind of what the clouds are above that. So definitely a sign of some improving air quality. Breezy and cool-ish this afternoon. Still going to feel like summer out there, but definitely a cooler summer day. And as air quality continues to improve with these northeasterly winds, you can likely crack open a window and get away with it tonight.
3: A winning ticket was sold in Illinois for last night's $1.04 billion Powerball, and it marks the largest grand prize since last year. The winner's not been identified, but the winner can choose between getting paid in 30 graduated payments over 29 years or a lump sum payment estimated at $433.1 million.
4: I really thought we had a shot at that one.
3: Not I didn't even buy a ticket after all that.
4: Come on, Rob.
3: I always think about it, and then it's like, I'd have to make like a separate trip, and I'm not doing that.
4: For $1 billion? No.
3: Well, good morning, Northwest. Time is 6:44.
4: And we'll be right back with Good Morning, Good Morning, Northwest. It's coming up right after the break. Come on.
3: My bad.
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4: Welcome back. Your time right now, 6:47. We're taking a live look outside this morning. A little bit better air quality-wise today. We're saying you can kind of smell the difference in the air today, which is really appreciated.
20: Yeah, exactly. I wish I had some more like precise numbers for everybody, but some of the air quality monitors are offline for whatever reason this morning.
3: I tried checking this morning.
20: Yeah, there's a bit of a technical glitch. So if you've been having trouble checking the air quality, don't worry, you're not alone. Everybody's having the same issues here. We do have one monitor up in Coeur d'Alene that's sitting at moderate. And so we're going back to the old eyeball test here this morning in general, where, you know what, it looks better. I mean, we can actually kind of see the formation of the clouds in the sky. It looks better. It smells better. So overall, we are likely sitting somewhere in the moderate range or maybe just on the very edge of orange around Spokane and around Coeur d'Alene for the time being. But I expect that to continue to improve as we head through the day. Temperatures only around 80 degrees this afternoon, which means a very pleasant afternoon very pleasant lunchtime as well, where we'll be sitting in the 70s. We're not even going to get out of the 70s in Suncrest, Deer Park, Spirit Lake, and Athol this afternoon. High of around 82 in downtown Spokane, and the valley high of 81 in Coeur d'Alene, Spangle, and Arroway Heights. So really, just a super, super pleasant day. Northeasterly winds bringing in cooler air, drier air, and yeah, the breeziness is kind of my one thing that I want to watch here, especially with some of the lightning strikes that have been happening across northern parts of our region. It's going to be fairly windy from Bonner's Ferry into the Sandpoint area and around Lake Ponderay. So lightning strikes that have happened this morning, want to be on the lookout for some smoke there, even with the cooler temperatures. It's only going to be the 70s there. Look at how we get into your afternoon. That smoke continuing to drag to the south. It's still going to be hazy around the Cascades. It's still going to be hazy around the Palouse, the LC Valley, the Blue Mountains, and the Camas Prairie. But we are going to see something that approaches clarity elsewhere in the Illinois Northwest. A couple of thunderstorms possible in the Cascades this afternoon. Quiet elsewhere. Here's a look at your weekend with your R&R camping forecast. Not as smoky, light variable winds. Temperatures warming back up into the mid and upper 80s. It'll feel like summer again at the Chacolette Campground at Hayburn State Park and elsewhere. Looking at some pretty nice weather coming up here. We'll keep a slight chance of a shower in your forecast for next week. And we'll be right back with your morning sprint.
0: Good morning. 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The Dow Jones has gained 170 points to 53,940. The S&P 500 is up 35 to 7,700.

0: 7,785, and the NASDAQ is up 160 points to 26,750. 10-year treasuries are at 4.6%. Taking a look at commodities, crude oil is trading at $81 a barrel. The price of gold is at $4,440 an ounce, while silver is at $65 an ounce. Soft white wheat is quoted at $6.40 a bushel. And finally, Meta stock has gained about $10 this morning and is now trading at $588 a share. Learn how to retire with Altmaier by visiting altmaierfinancial.com, where you can find times this weekend to join Dave on Altmaier Financial Radio. 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Have a great morning.
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8: 53, time to get you ready to take on your Thursday in the morning sprint.
9: Well, the Spokane River is running dry in some sections. What tell you what could be contributing to the lack of water?
8: Meteorologist Matt Gray tracking the chance for more thunderstorms in the First Alert forecast.
9: But first, let's go out to Alexander Codenyards, who has some tips to navigate insurance claims following the Spokane area fires.
10: Well, the Office of the Insurance Commissioner says that many of the people they're speaking with so far who have been impacted by the fires are either underinsured or missing out on parts of their policies that could do some benefits for them. They say that some of the things they see people often missing are debris removal funds or even money to help spend to have that they can use while they deal with not having a home. Their tip is to make sure that you are reaching out to them because their job is to help you navigate the complicated language that you'll often find inside of your insurance policy. You can always reach them throughout the weekdays from at 800-562-6900 or on their website.
8: While the insurance booths will remain, the Disaster Assistance Center at Shadle Park High School has closed its doors. Spokane County Emergency Management says it had to move so the high school can prepare for the new school year. For some families, the center was a first stop in the recovery process and a place to connect with people who have been through similar losses. One woman, Sonia Severs, who lost her home in the Gray Fire 3 years ago, says that connection helped her the most. Her advice is to give yourself time because the emotional shock may take weeks to process.
9: Well, prices for just about everything are rising faster than our pay. The latest numbers from the Labor Department show inflation is hitting 3.4% last month. While that's down slightly, it's still faster than average wages are rising and still well above the Fed's target of 2%.
11: And in your forecast today, we have seen the thunderstorms come and go across the region. No rain for Spokane. Still a little hazy out there. Expecting slowly improving air quality as we head through the afternoon with these winds out of the northeast. Temperatures are going to get up into the low 80s, just the low 80s this afternoon. So very much below average for this time of the year with pretty pleasant conditions and staying a little breezy through the evening.
8: For the second year in a row, the section of the Spokane River has run dry. The mile-and-a-half stretch in Spokane Valley is downstream from Barker Road.

0: It's mostly rocks with some shallow pools of stagnant water and fish drying out in the sun. There are many factors that contribute to the water level, including how much water comes out of the Post Falls Dam. And this week, Avista reduced the flow out of the dam, and it has to do this under federal law when Lake Coeur d'Alene gets too low.
1: Well, we are getting a look at some of the damage from the Old Trails fire in the Rifle Club Road neighborhood and in the Indian Trail neighborhood. Families are still sifting through what's left of their homes on Rifle Club Road. Some homes were spared, but others leveled. Many people are just beginning the cleanup process, unsure of whether they'll be able to rebuild or even stay in the area.
0: The Meade and Spokane school districts have both declared emergencies, and through these declarations, the districts will be allowed to quickly respond to the fires and any damage schools may have suffered because of them. The districts will be able to waive the competitive bid process to award contracts for companies who can help with the cleanup and response. It also allows district staff to request waivers, enter into contracts, and take any other measures needed to respond to the wildfire recovery effort. School is scheduled to start in both districts on August 26th.
1: Well, grab your four-legged friends and get ready to hit the pools because the Doggy Dip is happening the weekend of August 21st. Spokanimal is hosting that annual event at the Liberty, Shadel, and Comstock pools. Entrance is $10 a dog, and proof of the rabies vaccine is required. All of the money raised for this event goes to Spokanimal, and you can find a full list of dates and times inside this story. It's up right now on KXLY.com.
0: White Dog Coffee is doing its part to help out people impacted by the Spokane area fires. They say 100% of the proceeds today will go directly into the hands of people impacted. Now, we plan to stop by the fundraiser live with our Alexandra Coneyards. If you want to check that out, it's coming up on Good Morning Northwest on Fox 28 around 8:30.
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0: And a good bagel sandwich.
1: Yeah, super good. And we'll be back with a final check of weather with meteorologist Matt Gray. It's coming up right after this commercial break.
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1: From ABC News, I'm Sherry Preston. Treasury Secretary Scott Bessent tells the Des Moines Register this week he believes whoever tipped off the Washington Post about the elaborate plan for President Trump to covertly swap planes while leaving Turkey earlier this month has committed treason and that they'll be found. ABC's Mary Bruce with more on some new details.
2: According to a senior administration official, the call was driven by intelligence that an Iranian terror cell had snuck into Turkey with a shoulder-fired missile and that they had information about Trump's movements. The ruse shrouded in secrecy with only a handful of top aides aware of what was happening, including Secretary of State Marco Rubio and Treasury Secretary Scott Bessent, along with Communications Director Stephen Chung, who all rode on the old Air Force One.
1: Wholesale inflation dropping last month as gas prices dropped ever so slightly on the hopes that the war would end soon. The Labor Department reporting producer price index numbers, inflation beating it before it reaches consumers, rising 4.7% from a year ago, but was up 5.5% back in June. Jury selection began this week in the lawsuit filed by a group of state attorneys general against Meta over how its platforms affect the mental health of kids. ABC's Elizabeth Schulze on Meta's reaction to what the punishment in California could be if found guilty.
3: Meta claims that the damages could be as high as $1.4 trillion, by far the biggest penalty yet. And just last week, a New Mexico judge ordered the company to pay $567 million. In a similar case, Meta says that rather than sticking to the facts or the law, the state AGs have instead decided to chase an outlandish payout, and it stands by its record, creating strong protections for teens.
1: Quincy, Illinois convenience store manager John Marshall hearing from his boss early today about Powerball.
4: He called me and at 3 a.m., I thought something was wrong, but he just wanted to let me know that we sold the winning ticket.
1: Only one winner. That ticket now worth more than $1 billion. 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
1: More reaction coming in to the Homeland Security Department's plans to spend $20 million on gloves that send an electric shock to someone just by touching them.
6: A product manual recommends avoiding the device's use on the elderly, small children, pregnant women, and the severely handicapped. Civil rights groups like the ACLU already raising alarms, and the state of New York vowing to take legal action if the gloves are misused.
1: ABC's Jay O'Brien in Washington. DHS says they'll be used as a de-escalation device. Arizona Senator Ruben Gallego is calling on the Navy to allow a bipartisan congressional delegation to visit the USS Abraham Lincoln in the Middle East and to conduct an oversight investigation into reports that multiple sailors have tried to jump overboard due to long deployments and disrupted supply lines that have caused a lack of food and clean water. An Army gynecologist is charged with sexually abusing patients.
7: A 46-page charging document lists 272 crimes that OBGYN Blaine McGraw is accused of committing between 2021 and 2026. 66 complaints relate to video recordings that the 48-year-old is alleged to have secretly made of his patients. Prosecutors say McGraw was conducting exams for his own gratification. McGraw's lawyers say the procedures were medically necessary. Jim Ryan, ABC News.
1: The Kennedy Center board meets today to discuss future plans, including closing the iconic D.C. institution if it needs significant repairs. Sherry Preston, ABC News.
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0: 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This is a replay of this morning's show.
11: Families rebuilding after the wildfires are facing another battle with their insurance companies. Many are underinsured or missing out on benefits they're entitled to. We'll show you what you need to know before you file your claim.
12: And we are still watching thunderstorms on radar this morning, where they're headed next, so you can plan ahead.
13: Firefighters who saved homes in the Westgate neighborhood get a hero's welcome. Neighbors throw a block party to thank the crews who worked around the clock, and the emotional reunions prove community bonds are stronger than the flames that threatened them. Live on KXLY Plus and 4 News Now, you're watching Good Morning Northwest. Thanks for starting your day with us. I'm Rob King.
11: And I'm Natalie Grant. Today is Thursday, August 13th. Let's get right on over to meteorologist Matt Gray. Taking a look at our radar this morning. And Matt, you're still tracking these thunderstorms?
12: Yep, still tracking the thunderstorms here, as a lot of the activity, as we were kind of hinting at a little bit yesterday, ended up staying away from the Spokane and Coeur d'Alene area through the evening and overnight hours. But our window still open here to potentially see a little bit of rain. If it doesn't happen here right now, I don't think it's going to, at least for the I-90 corridor, as these showers and storms are making their closest approach. So let's take a zoom in here. We're seeing the north side of Suncrest seeing a little bit of rain right now, some rain on the other side of the lake over South Bank Road, some sprinkling showers in the Tumtum area. And we're seeing a little bit of rain as well going right into Deer Park here. So the north side of Deer Park getting a little bit of light rain. That goes all the way up into the Clayton area. We just saw some rain come past Loon Lake. The thunderstorms on the tail end of this line that we've been watching through the early morning hours across northeastern Washington, they are starting to fall apart a little bit. But you know what? That means that you're getting rain and you're not getting the thunder and lightning. Some pretty intense rain happening right now. We're just about to in Newport and Old Town here. You are likely hearing the thunder here this morning. And so this is going to rumble across your area over the next 15, 20 minutes or so. Same goes for places around Priest Lake, as you can see up to the north. Thunder and lightning in those areas as well. Speaking of which, we've got some rain just to the north of Bonner's Ferry. That's the other spot we're going to be watching this morning. We'll show you how these storms will progress as we head through the next few hours coming up.
11: Matt, thanks. Well, hundreds of families who lost their homes are now beginning the difficult process of rebuilding what they lost.
13: But for many, the first fight comes before construction even begins, getting their insurance company to pay. Alexandra Koniarts is live in North Spokane this morning. And Alexandra, what can families that are impacted by this and struggling with this, what can they do?
14: Well, the first step is really working to understand your insurance policy. Often, insurance policies can be pretty overwhelming just because of the complicated language used inside of them. However, there are resources out there that can help. One is the Office of the Insurance Commissioner. Their job is to regulate the insurance industry and help consumers navigate the often complicated language used by companies. The OIC says many wildfire survivors they have worked with in the past are underinsured or were not getting the full benefits available under their policies. Here are some of the issues they say are often overlooked.
15: Debris removal is one of them. The fact that they can get a contents advance. So if they're out of their house, they could actually get some money to get, you know, back to normal living. So clothes, toiletries, things like that, they can get an advance from their insurance company.
14: Amy Teixeira with the OIC says homeowners insurance policies typically always include coverage for additional living expenses. To qualify, though, your home has to be considered uninhabitable, meaning there might not be water or electricity. Now, you can contact the Office of the Insurance Commissioner at 800-562-6900. You can also get a lot more information on their website at insurance.wa.gov. They are open from 8:30 a.m. to 4:30 p.m. Monday through Friday, and they can help with everything from understanding your insurance rights to helping with filing a claim or even filing a complaint against your insurer. Now, unfortunately, the OIC says that due to these devastating wildfires, chances are high that insurance rates for everyone in the Spokane area will end up going up. However, they do say that how much they go up is dependent on where exactly you live in the county. For now, reporting live in Spokane, Alexandra Konyarts, 4 News Now.
11: Alexandra, thanks. And while the insurance booths will remain, the Disaster Assistance Center at Shadle Park High School has now closed its doors. Spokane County Emergency Management says it had to move so the high school could prepare for the new school year. Now, for some families, the center was a first stop in the recovery process and a place to connect with people who have been through similar losses. Sonia Sievers, who lost her home in the Gray Fire in Medical Lake about 3 years ago, says that connection helped her most. Her advice is to give yourself some time because the emotional shock may take weeks still to process.
16: That's really what we need to, as a community, remember that there's an outpouring of support right now, which is phenomenal. But in a month, 2 months, 6 months, people are still going to need that support.
11: Now, Sievers says that her biggest tip for families with damaged or destroyed homes is to document everything, including the time and date, who you spoke with, what they said, and their contact information. She also encourages families to use all of the community resources that are available to them.
13: As flames from the Old Trails fire tore through 5 Mile, firefighters weren't the only ones battling the fires.
17: We looked outside and we were like, what can we do? And when we looked at where the plume was, we're like, this field needs to come down.
13: Neighbors jumped into action to save their homes. Some used hoses and shovels to keep the fire at bay. One man used his tractor to dig a trench around his property. All of this happening while evacuation orders were in place and firefighters were urging them to leave.
18: This is my childhood. This is my whole, my life. So I couldn't let it just burn down. I told myself I wasn't going to evacuate until the firefighters evacuated.
13: Neighbors tell us they credit these men and women for their bravery and hard work. And without them, their homes wouldn't be standing.
19: Are you the one who saved our house?
20: Which one's yours? Yes, I was part of it.
19: Thank you.
20: You bet.
13: A group of homeowners in the Indian Trail neighborhood came face to face with the firefighters they credit for saving many of their homes.
11: Well, they threw a block party last night for the firefighters as a small way of saying thank you. Our Daniel Purcell was there to capture the emotional event.
21: It's been a long month of August for people who live in the Westgate neighborhood, with many just now being allowed back to their homes to assess the damage done after last week's fire. But through the ash and rubble, they're banding together to find bright spots in the midst of destruction.
22: You're sad because you lost stuff, but you're so happy that no life was lost, not one.
21: During the peak of the fires, many people were searching for pictures or video that would tell them if their homes were still standing. When someone saw a clip of their home on the news that provided a glimmer of hope.
20: Monday morning, I finally made it back and I ran into Bob, who lives in this house right here. I said, how did our home survive? And he said, my wife saw a video on the BBC of a firefighter hosing down my house. And I said, well, Bob, I'm going to find that firefighter.
21: That firefighter is Captain Todd Wood, who along with the rest of Spokane Fire District 8 worked tirelessly to save as many homes as they could in the Westgate neighborhood.
23: Coming back here today, it's bittersweet. There's a lot that we saved, but what is remarkable is seeing this neighborhood coming together, and whether they lost their house or their house is still here, it didn't break their spirit.
21: That spirit was on full display this evening as neighbors hugged, laughed, and thanked the firefighters, including Captain Todd, for the work they put in to save parts of their neighborhood.
20: They suffered a lot of losses that night. It was very hard on them to lose this many homes. And many of them expressed thankfulness to be able to see what they saved, to talk to those people, to see those little memories that remain.
24: As more and more residents begin to return to the Westgate neighborhood, they're describing the feeling as grateful but gutted, as they rely on their neighbors to help pick up the pieces and start rebuilding their lives.
22: If any of us need the other person's help, we're there. We're always there. Yeah. It's kind of like a family.
21: The Westgate neighborhood is a family who survived the fires together and will rebuild their lives together. In Spokane, Daniel Purcell, 4 News Now.
11: It's just so beautiful. There's so much heartbreak and sadness and grief with all this, and to find the silver lining of just thanking the firefighters who did so much.
13: And to be able to like have that moment to thank the specific firefighter that helped save your home must be at least a little bit of resolution for these people.
11: Just community. Love to see it.
13: Your Good Morning Northwest time, 5:09.
11: Let's check back in with meteorologist Matt Gray this morning, taking a live look outside for us in Hayden. The sun's starting to peak up a little bit.
12: Yeah, sun's starting to peak up. Visibility looks good, and you can see thunderheads off of the distance there as we are still tracking a couple of thunderstorms around the inland northwest. Tell you what, lots of positives in your forecast today, but still a few things to watch for when it comes to fire danger. Some places still have red flag warnings this morning. We'll take a look at those coming up.
11: Well, a major shakeup at the White House. Press Secretary Karoline Leavitt is now stepping down by the end of the month. The departure comes just 3 months before the midterm elections. What this means for the administration next.
13: Plus, 11 people are under arrest this morning, accused of running one of the largest marriage fraud schemes in American history. Prosecutors say they arranged hundreds of fake weddings. Why they did it and how long they could be behind bars, coming up next.
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13: Welcome back. It is almost 5:13. Here's a look at what's new on Good Morning Northwest. Ukrainian President Volodymyr Zelensky is urging the U.S. to sell Ukraine more Patriot interceptor missiles as Russian attacks pound the country.
11: However, there is a global shortage of missiles due to the U.S. war with Iran, where the U.S. and the Gulf states use dozens of counter-Iranian attacks. Now, Zelensky says that he is pressuring the White House directly and through allies for more assistance, though right now it remains unclear where the Trump administration stands on this request.
13: White House Press Secretary Karoline Leavitt will leave her role by the end of August. The president announced her departure yesterday, marking a major shakeup for the Trump White House just 3 months before midterm elections. Leavitt made history as the youngest ever White House press secretary at 28 years old. But she will continue to serve as an outside advisor.
11: This morning, 11 people are under arrest, accused of running one of the largest marriage fraud schemes in U.S. history. Prosecutors in New York say the ring arranged hundreds of scam marriages, pairing Chinese nationals seeking green cards with American citizens that are willing to marry them on paper for a price. fake weddings were held at restaurants where the couples changed into traditional Chinese wedding attire to make the ceremonies look real. Now, if convicted, each of those charged could face 10 years in prison.
1: In Indiana, heavy rain, flash flooding continues to inundate homes and businesses, turning streets into rivers, submerging vehicles as drivers become overtaken by high water. The storms uprooted trees and left hundreds of thousands of Indiana homes and businesses without power last night. In neighboring Ohio, storms unleashed similar flooding a day earlier, with some roads still flooded.
12: And here locally, we finally saw some rain around parts of the inland northwest, but for Spokane, we have not seen rain. 62 degrees. Going to be interesting to see how our air quality, how our visibility looks as the sun continues to rise this morning. For this afternoon, clouds and showers in the region will move away. We'll end up being breezy and cool-ish, cool for this time of the year. We'll still be up around 80 degrees, though. For tonight, hey, better air quality. Might be able to crack open a window and get away with it.
11: Matt, thanks. Well, grab your four-legged friends and get ready to hit the pool because Doggy Dip is happening the weekend of August 21st. Spokanimals hosting the annual event at the library, or at, rather at the Liberty, Shadle, and Comstock pools. Entrance is $10 a dog and proof of a rabies vaccine is required. Now, all the money raised for this event goes to Spokanimal. You can find a full list of dates and names inside this story. It's up right now on KXLY.com. I always want to bring my dog Winnie to events like this. Mm-hmm. Unfortunately, Winnie does not swim.
7: She doesn't swim at all?
11: Well, she can, but she's not very buoyant. She's very dense.
7: She's a dense girl.
11: Her nose just, I worry about her. She needs a life vest.
7: She's a little thicky. She'll go down.
11: I am not great. Very strong. Good morning, Northwest time right now is 5:16.
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8: On the PNW Ag Network, I'm Glenn Vaughan. A proposal from Oregon Senator Ron Wyden providing federal tax relief to victims of wildfires and natural disasters was blocked last week in the Senate. Wyden says this year's devastating fire season highlights the need for this legislation.
9: Many have lost their homes, their livestock, their businesses, and livelihoods. When you lose your home in a wildfire, the last thing you should be worried about is being hit by a massive tax bill.
8: Americans who lose their homes are taxed on the federal disaster payment they receive under a tax bill passed back in 2017. It was suspended in 2024. But must be renewed this year.
9: It's going to get rid of a totally unfair tax on settlement payments and ensure disaster victims can deduct losses after disasters.
8: Wyden's proposal cleared the House this spring, but stalled in the Senate under a procedural move by Texas Senator Ted Cruz. Farmers and ranchers using excavation and other non-highway equipment are getting a new reminder to call 811 before they dig. On Monday, the Association of Equipment Manufacturers and Common Ground Alliance announced shared safety principles aimed at preventing damage to underground utilities. The groups are recommending that manufacturers place an 811 reminder decal on equipment that could unintentionally strike buried utility lines. The decals could appear on new applicable equipment sold in the U.S. by August of 27. The groups say underground utility strikes can cause power outages, service disruptions, and cause serious injuries or even fatalities. They report nearly 214,000 underground infrastructure damages nationwide in 2025, with failure to contact 811 before digging the leading cause. Remember to get our top stories delivered to your mobile device. Download the PNW Ag Network app, go to the Alerts tab, and sign up for breaking news. 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This is the PNW Ag Network.
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1: Welcome back. It is 519 right now. Mark Peterson and the rest of the Extreme team putting the finishing touches on their latest project at the Greater Spokane Meals on Wheels facility.
15: This organization delivers hot or frozen meals to homebound or disabled people over the age of 60 all across Spokane County. It tells us that one major hurdle that's preventing them from helping even more people is their 20-year-old kitchen, and that's what the Extreme team is upgrading for them. Let's check in with Mark now to see how the project's going.
16: So as he backs out, he's going to be taking a load of meals out to the valley. And pretty soon, they're going to be able to back right up to that door without hauling it all the way through here. Once again, to make it more efficient, make it easier, cleaner, and better for everybody, including the volunteers. One of our longtime partners, Goldfield Plumbing, came into this project, helped us make things more compliant. And of course, on a call, here they are to replace the filter. Goldfield Plumbing, we love them so much. One of the biggest things we do as the Extreme team is improve the environment, and that's by use of paint. Rhoda Miller gave us the paint, and we have painting going all over the place. While there's always a plan, the plan changes constantly. And what you see now are all these different people working together, doing different things, and well, it's organized chaos, but it's always a good time.
17: It was pretty impressive to just watch them work so closely together and how fast they could process through all the food and get everybody what they needed, but how efficient they were. And I think the smiles while they were doing it was probably the best part.
18: 1,500 meals a day they prep is remarkable. I mean, the outreach and the people that they are helping is just off the chain. Such a pretty great cool service.
16: The other part about this building is it's very old and the exterior has not been taken care of. Well, guess what? It's going to be as welcoming outside as it is inside because they're getting a fresh coat of, yeah, you guessed it, more paint. One of the coolest things about the Extreme team, besides the camaraderie, the companies, and the volunteers, is in anticipation of more room in the kitchen, some Olivers were ordered. They arrived today out of Michigan, plus some other equipment that is going to be used because we're freeing up a lot of space in the kitchen. We're going to be done Thursday. That's going to be reveal day. At the Meals on Wheels, I'm Mark Peterson for the 4 News Now Extreme Team.
15: All right, Mark, we can't wait to see that reveal tonight. You can watch it on 4 News Now at 5 and 6 o'clock to see what all the progress has been looking like. And
19: very exciting.
15: Yeah.
19: We're taking a live look right now over the Spokane Arena. Still some haze on the sky, but Matt, I did this morning open a bedroom window.
15: And he's been waiting for that for weeks, Matt.
19: Get the cool air. It smelled more rain than smoke, which was nice on the air this morning.
20: Yeah, it felt pretty nice stepping outside this morning. That little breeze out of the northeast, for moments at least, helping us out here in that regard. Let's take a look here at radar this morning, and then I've overlaid lightning strikes over the past hour. And the reason why here is this little bolt here out to the northwest of Rathdrum. So let's zoom in a little bit. So this is above Hauser Lake and kind of that Right Fork Road area as you continue to head up towards the ridgeline here above Hauser Lake. There was no thunderstorm within miles of this. So this was one of these bolts from the blue. And this happens sometimes. Those thunderstorms, they can fling lightning bolts far, far away from kind of the core of where the thunderstorm is. And this is the kind of stuff that we were worried about, where now you have a lightning strike far, far away, no chance to pick up any rain to help douse it. And so this is going to be one, for example, that we've got to watch here as we head into this afternoon, especially with some breezy conditions around Kootenai County as we go through the rest of the day today. Let's head back live to radar. Some light rain around Deer Park here, some thunderstorm activity basically right along Priest Lake and then down towards Priest River, though it looks like the storm activity is going to be bypassing Priest River just to the north. Some showers and storms in the mountains around Bonner's Ferry. more to come with those showers and storms around Priest Lake as they cross over the Selkirks later this morning. A red flag warning because of thunderstorms in the area still continues through 8 a.m. for the northern Idaho Panhandle, northeast corner of Washington. We have another red flag warning in the Cascades until 10 p.m. More thunderstorms in that area for the end of the day today. We will have the possibility of a storm or two still hanging around the Canada border areas through about 10:30, 11 o'clock this morning, and then looking here for some Cascades thunderstorms, hopefully bringing some rain, not just lightning, to some of those fire areas. And then we may see an isolated storm or two as you head south into the central panhandle towards the Blue Mountains and towards the Grangeville area. Otherwise, it's going to be dry for the rest of the day. Breezy conditions already here, as we saw since late last night around the greater Spokane area. That has been helping us out with air quality. A lot of the air quality meters, we seem to be having some sort of data outage this morning, but a lot of them reading at moderate. So that is a good start. And we'll continue with that breeziness here through the rest of your morning. Hey, highs today, only 81 degrees. Some parts of our region only get into the 70s. So we'll take a look at that here in the next half hour. But that is a nice looking 7-day forecast. And the biggest thing is a lot of areas are going to be less hazy.
2: Feel refreshing out there. 81 is a high today. Wow.
19: Yeah. And we're finally not seeing that gross, like, gray part of the graphic where it was like smoke. Mm-hmm. Just clear blue skies.
20: Yeah. Yeah. A lot more blue in the sky than what we've seen lately. Just got to look out for some of those lightning strike areas as we go through the day.
2: All right, Matt, thank you so much. A good morning, Northwest. Time right now is 5:24.
19: Well, the Spokane Velocity back in action for the first time in weeks, having postponed their last couple of games. And coming up, how the squad fared in a thriller that ended in penalties. It's next in Morning Sports.
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4: It was a grueling 18 days since the Spokane Velocity last played a match. Their training and games hampered by not only the Inland Northwest recent wildfires, but also a road match canceled due to inclement weather in Chattanooga. And last night, that showed in a hard-fought loss to the Colorado Springs Switchbacks. Spokane managed a 1-1 draw in regulation, forcing the match into a penalty shootout for a spot in the USL Cup semifinals. After four consecutive makes by both sides, Corey Bennett nailed the Switchbacks fifth on the chip, ensuring a do-or-die strike for Ibrahim Hyannis-Kovi. The Frenchman kicked this one too low, chipping the ball over the crossbar and pushing Colorado Springs to the quarterfinal win, eliminating Spokane from the tournament. The squad spoke post-match about the great level of effort present despite those difficult leading circumstances.
5: For us to not be able to train in the past couple of weeks because of the fires is really no excuse. You saw guys out there really, really pushing and trying to get something across the line for this community, to give them something to be happy about and smile about. And you saw that from the guys tonight, so I'm super proud for the work they put in such difficult circumstances.
21: You know, I came down to the wire again, so it's like, you know, we can push each other, we can have that resilience and have that fight for us for 90 plus minutes against a championship team we know we can compete with.
4: Spokane quickly turns around a Saturday for their next match. They face Corpus Christi FC at 6 p.m. right back at One Spokane Stadium. Former Spokane Indians star Zach Veen smashed a home run in his 2026 MLB debut last night, a triumphant return to the major leagues after a year in AAA. Veen has played so well that he's the number one player added on Yahoo Sports Fantasy Baseball. And the Rockies used his positive play to beat the Arizona Diamondbacks 6-4, also clinching a series win on the road, their first in 4 years there. Make sure to stick around tonight for a live look at Eastern Washington football's Red Turf Takeover that's going on right across the street at One Spokane Stadium.
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23: 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The Dow Jones has gained 180 points to 53,950. The S&P 500 is up 50 to 7,800, and the NASDAQ is up 230 points to 26,820. 10-year treasuries are at 4.6%. Taking a look at commodities, crude oil's trading at $80 a barrel. The price of gold is at $4,430 an ounce, while silver is at $65 an ounce. Soft white wheat's quoted at $6.40 a bushel. And finally, Tesla stock has gained about $5 this morning and is now trading at $332 a share. 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
24: 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We've also got a slew of news for you from Wyoming Game and Fish and fishing reports from Buoy 10 at the mouth of the Columbia, where the salmon fishing is hot.
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19: Welcome back. We're starting this half hour with the 4 News Now story tracker, following the stories people are reading about this morning.
29: Well, toddlers everywhere are going to be so happy because Miss Rachel is launching her debut album. Miss Rachel is the creation of Rachel Accurso and her husband, Aaron. Their YouTube series, Songs for Littles, is a global phenomenon dating back to 2019. Their debut album titled I'm So Happy will include songs from the show. Those include some reimagined arrangements of Hop Little Bunnies and Icky Sticky Bubblegum. The first single, I Love a Rainbow, is out now for your little kids.
19: Oh, some bops there.
29: Yeah.
19: Well, someone's also happy. A winning ticket was sold in Illinois for last night's $1.04 billion Powerball, and it marks the largest grand prize since last year. Now, the winner's not been identified, but they can choose between getting paid in 30 graduated payments over 29 years or a lump sum payment estimated at a paltry $433.1 million. Ooh.
29: And the Powerball winner still a long way from being able to afford an NBA team, because the Los Angeles Lakers franchise is reportedly going to be sold for a record $12.5 billion. The buyers are former Disney CEO Bob Iger and Josh Kushner, the brother of President Donald Trump's son-in-law, Jared Kushner. The NBA's Board of Governors still needs to approve this deal. Good morning, Northwest. Thanks for starting your day with us. I'm Natalie Grant.
4: And I'm Rob King. Today is Thursday, August 13th. Let's check in with meteorologist Matt Gray on a much more pleasant First Alert forecast.
20: It is. It feels quite pleasant out there. A breeze out of the northeast, some cleaner air in many places. We are still watching for more lightning strikes, the potential for new fires to start up here at some point later today, even with these much more favorable conditions in our weather here. So we showed you the overall picture. Let's zoom in now to where we are seeing some activity. We've got some light rain here trying to kind of still linger around Highway 2 between Newport and Priest River here this morning, but a lot of the lightning activity is now moved up closer to Priest Lake. A few light showers as well as you head back towards the Deer Valley area. But mainly what is left of what was a thunderstormy night across much of northeastern Washington and northern parts of the Panhandle. Now you see this light of storms moving across Priest Lake, moving across the Selkirk, Sears, of Sandpoint into the Bonner's Ferry area. Still a chance for some more rain and a few rumbles of thunder for you. Bonner's Ferry, you can see some storms up in the mountains here, but for the moment, staying on the dry side of things. So it's going to be those areas that we continue to watch here as we go through the rest of this morning. Red flag warnings continue for these areas through 8 o'clock because of that risk for lightning and more new fire starts along with some breezy winds. Now, we also have another red flag warning up for the Cascades. More rain, hopefully, for wildfires, but also more lightning strikes there in the North Cascades for this afternoon. We'll take a look at what you can expect down in the valleys and lowlands, and there's a lot of positives here coming up in your Thursday forecast.
4: Matt, thank you. We are getting our first look at some of the damage from the Old Trails fire in the Rifle Club Road neighborhood and on Indian Trail. Families are still sifting through what's left of their homes on Rifle Club Road. Chris Sloan, her brother, and her daughter returned, hoping to find anything they may have left behind.
0: Things like, you know, the Christmas ornaments that my kids made when they were little, and the baby doll that I had saved for my daughter, who it was her baby doll, and then give it to the next, you know, grandbaby.
4: Up the hill, you can see the path that the fire took near Tiffany Avenue, just off Indian Trail Road, blocks away from Indian Trail Elementary School. Some homes were spared, but others were leveled, and many people just beginning the cleanup process, unsure of whether they'll rebuild or even stay in the area. Well, hundreds of families lost everything in the Spokane area fires, and now as some begin rebuilding, many are facing another challenge, figuring out whether their insurance will cover the cost.
29: Now, after the Gray and Oregon Road fires, many survivors learned too late that they were underinsured. Our Alexandra Cohen-Yartz is live at a fire-impacted neighborhood this morning. And Alexandra, could families face that same risk this time?
1: It is still unclear exactly how many families are underinsured when it comes to the Spokane area fires. However, the Office of the Insurance Commissioner tells me that most of the conversations they've been having with people impacted by the fires do indicate that they are in that situation of realizing that rebuilding costs might not be that their insurance might not fully cover the rebuilding costs. The OIC also warns that insurance challenges could affect people who did not lose their homes. The state agency says everyone in Spokane could see higher insurance rates following these fires. How much rates change may depend on where you live. One insurance company says that for those rebuilding, the materials and methods they choose could also affect future rates.
8: Many companies will be looking at that to say, did you build back in a way that makes you less likely to have a fire or be at risk the next time, or did you go back with traditional building materials? So there's a lot of different dimensions. We won't know all the answers to that for a while.
1: Trent Stoker with Pemco Insurance says insurers will gather data to better assess risks in the area before deciding if they will raise rates. As families rebuild, the Office of the Insurance Commissioner encourages them to ask for help reviewing their coverage, since the agency may help them identify benefits in their policy they could otherwise miss. They say one of the most common things families miss out on is realizing they have additional living expense coverage. This pays for living expenses over and above the normal living expenses that debt they would have if their house was damaged or destroyed. Now, if you are interested in learning more about your policy, understanding your rights, getting help with your claim, or help with filing a complaint against your insurer, you can contact their office for the insurance commissioner at 800-562-6900. You can also get more information on their website at insurance.law.gov. They are open from 8:30 a.m. to 4:30 p.m. Monday through Friday. Now, the OIC also recommends that you reach out to them if you think you're in good standing with your insurance company, because often they're noticing that people are missing out on several benefits included in their policy. Reporting live in Spokane, Alexandra Cohen-Yartz for News Now.
2: Alexandra, thank you so much. And people are learning just how quickly they can get some relief and how much money they could get to begin their lives after disaster. One mother who lost her home in the Rifle Club neighborhood has been visiting her insurance booth at the Resource Center. That was at Shadle Park High School since it first opened. And she tells us she was issued three checks in the first 3 days after the Old Trails fire took her home.
5: I have an amazing local agent who the day after brought me a small advance to get the things that we needed, because we left our house with really the shoes on our feet and the clothes on our backs. When they opened up down here at Shadle, we were able to come here, and I got a check the same day for personal property, and then I believe it was the next day I got one for part of our structure.
2: Now, again, we mentioned earlier in the show that Disaster Assistance Resource Center at Shadle Park High School is closed, but most insurance companies say they'll remain in the Shadle Park High School parking lot until Friday of this week.
4: The incident command team says 565 homes were destroyed in the Old Trails fire, but almost 7,000 homes could have been destroyed. 129 homes were lost in the Autumn Lane fire and 25 more in the Fairview fire. Per the team's model, across all three fires, nearly 11,000 structures were saved.
2: The Meade and Spokane school districts have both declared emergencies.
4: Through these declarations, the districts will be allowed to quickly respond to the fires and any damage that schools may have suffered because of them. The districts will be able to waive the competitive bid process to award contracts for companies who can help with the cleanup and response. It also allows district staff to request waivers, enter into contracts, and take any other measures needed to respond to the wildfire recovery effort. Now, school is scheduled to start in both districts on August 26th, which is 2 weeks from now.
2: Now, for the second year in a row, a section of the Spokane River has run dry, a mile and a half stretch in Spokane Valley, downstream from Barker Road. It's mostly rocks right now, with some shallow pools of stagnant water and fish drying out in the sun. The Spokane Riverkeeper, an environmental nonprofit, is right now worried about the impacts that this will have on our animals and people.
9: These issues are sort of the canary in the coal mine when it comes to our ecosystem, and obviously the tragedy we've had here in Spokane with fires. We're starting to see the effects of our climate changing.
2: And there are many factors that contribute to the water level, including how much water comes out of the Post Falls Dam. This week, Avista reduced the flow out of that dam. It has to do this under federal law when Lake Coeur d'Alene gets too low. But it's always just a jarring sight to see when any part of the river runs dry. It's not good.
4: Yeah, it's one of the beautiful landmarks of our area.
2: Exactly. Good morning, Northwest. Time right now is 5:41.
4: Let's check back in with another beautiful landmark, Matt Gray.
20: By the way, two weeks earlier than last year.
2: Yeah.
20: About 2 weeks earlier, 10 days to 2 weeks earlier than what we saw last year. So another underscore of how dry it has been. Looking over Steptoe Butte down onto the hills of the Palouse here, harvest time starting around the Palouse region. Still smoky. Some places, good to see that haze stick around. Other places as we go through the day, we'll see some improvements. We'll take a look at that in your air quality forecast coming up.
2: Well, the money you're making isn't going very far right now. Coming up at 5:55, we have new inflation numbers showing the price of living is outpacing our paychecks.
4: Plus, the man accused of killing a healthcare CEO may avoid going to trial. We'll have the new developments in the case against Luigi Mangione coming up next.
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29: Welcome back. Your time right now is 5:49. As the war with Iran lingers into its sixth month, there's growing concern about the mental health of our service members.
19: They've now been at sea for a record number of days. ABC's Karen Waugh is in D.C. with the details.
14: Good morning. The specific concern is with the USS Abraham Lincoln, an air

0: 5,000 sailors and Marines on board, all there to support the war with Iran. This morning, a cry for help from the USS Abraham Lincoln. There are 5,000 service members on board the warship, which was supposed to come home in May. But now they're 9 months into a deployment supporting the war with Iran. They've spent a record 250 straight days at sea. Multiple sailors have tried to jump overboard, according to the Navy Times and Stars and Stripes. One wife says her husband reached a breaking point after his deployment kept getting extended. At town halls last week with Navy leaders, families described moldy showers, broken toilets, food shortages, and no soap or toothpaste. In response, the Navy told ABC News it has not identified an increase in reported suicidal ideation or suicide attempts, adding counselors and chaplains are on board. The Navy admits the war has disrupted supply lines, but says the ship now has clean water and healthy meals. Arizona Senator Ruben Gallego demands the Navy allow a bipartisan congressional delegation to visit the USS Lincoln to conduct an oversight investigation into this horrible situation. Navy leaders have told families another carrier, the USS Theodore Roosevelt, could be sent to relieve the Lincoln, but it's unclear when that might be. Karen Hua, ABC News, Washington.
1: Well, you're taking a live look outside right now to start of our Thursday here. And Matt, I'm so glad we didn't see any major developments with that thunderstorm yesterday. We know we were talking about lightning strikes yesterday. And of course, we're still tracking it this morning, but it's nice to not have any of those big impacts.
2: There was no immediate, like, okay, there was a lightning started fire here, that, you know, got pretty big or out of control or something like that. Still got to keep an eye on that kind of stuff today. Sometimes these lightning strikes, they can kind of hold over for a while until things heat up or things like that. So for the next few days, just be aware, especially if you had lightning in your area, it's probably something you want to keep an extra lookout for, is little trails of smoke there up in the mountains where we saw a lot of these lightning strikes, where we continue to this morning in North Idaho. Looks like in eastern Washington, we are wrapping up largely with the storms that have been going since yesterday afternoon around Priest Lake. We are seeing more lightning strikes here right now. These storms will cross the mountains and eventually up towards kind of the north end of Bonner County and through Boundary County here as we go through the next 30, 45 minutes or so. So we'll keep an eye on these for you as we head to the rest of the morning. We had see some good rain out of these fires, especially across good rain out of these storms, especially in Stevens County. I was looking at the camera in Chewelah earlier this morning and was watching the rain come down, and that was just a beautiful thing to see. Unfortunately, no rain or storm activity for Spokane. I said it wasn't going to be a great chance of wet weather, but, you know, you try to remain optimistic sometimes this time of the year, but oftentimes you end up just watching the storm sail by to somebody else, unfortunately. Future cast here for this afternoon. A couple little sprinkles or spots of dots of rain right along the Bitterroot Mountains here near places like Lookout Pass. And then more thunderstorms coming up today in the North Cascades. Some more lightning risk there. Another red flag warnings up for the evening hours. We may see one or two storms still go into the night here. So we're going to be looking around Ferry, Douglas, and Okanagan counties for a couple of storms again into tomorrow or into tonight. Meanwhile, these winds are still going to be coming out of the northeast. That's going to be very helpful for places that have really been struggling with air quality, like Colville, the Sandpoint area, since kind of the middle of last week. All going to be really clearing out with the air quality. Still, however, going to be hazy because that smoke, it's not going anywhere. It's just getting pushed somewhere else, right? So we end up with hazier skies or continued hazy skies around Pullman, the LC Valley, the Tri-Cities. And then a lot of the local fires here in the Cascades will just end up pushing that smoke and concentrating it over places like Wenatchee, Leavenworth, and Ellensburg. But there is going to be a lot of improvement in Spokane. So I think you have a good shot at opening the windows tonight. Low 80s here for highs this afternoon in Spokane and Coeur d'Alene. Low 70s for Sandpoint and Bonner's Ferry. Going to be a little breezy today. Choppy out on Lake Ponderay. 90 for Lewiston. And we'll be down into the 40s in many places in the morning. Spokane a low of 55 tonight.
3: All right. Seems like we're kind of getting the best case scenario that we wanted for today.
2: Yeah, well, we'll see. We'll see. After all, still have had lightning strikes throughout the night, so we'll see what the next couple of days bring here. But yeah, so far.

0: So good.
1: All right, Matt, we'll take it. Thank you.
2: Your Good Morning Northwest time is 5:54.
1: The ongoing war with Iran is keeping prices up at our pumps. And coming up after the break, what you can expect to pay as at the gas station as a deal to reopen the Strait of Hormuz stalls.
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4: 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The Dow Jones has gained 180 points to 53,950. The S&P 500 is up 60 to 7,810. And the NASDAQ is up 260 points to 26,850. 10-year treasuries are at 4.6%. Taking a look at commodities, crude oil's trading at $80 a barrel. The price of gold is at $4,425 an ounce, while silver is at $64 an ounce. Soft white wheat is quoted at $6.40 a bushel. And finally, SpaceX has lost about $5 this morning and is now trading at $141 a share. Learn how to retire with Altmaier by visiting altmaierfinancial.com, where you can find times this weekend to join Dave on Altmaier Financial Radio. 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Have a great morning.
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13: From ABC News, I'm Sherry Preston. A state of emergency has been declared in Indiana after they got more rain than the state can handle. In a town between Indianapolis and Dayton, ABC chief meteorologist Ginger Z says police had to use boats to get people out of their homes.
14: Dozens of people rescued in Cambridge City. Drone video shows the entire town underwater, homes surrounded, rescue boats navigating the streets, vehicles barely visible. Michelle Wilson rushing to her Cambridge City home when she heard it was filled with water.
15: I opened the basement door and it's all the way filled.
14: Henry County Sheriff officials sweeping the area by boat.
13: The front that brought that rain to Indiana unfortunately remains stuck there. The state bracing itself for more rain over the next few days. The Chicago Bears have an announcement today about their future. Some speculate they're about to move from Chicago's iconic lakefront to the currently waterlogged state of Indiana. And in Illinois, someone won a big billion-dollar Powerball jackpot last night. It was sold at the convenience store and gas station where John Marshall is a manager.
0: Just really great opportunity all around. I mean, it's just, I just feel like our gas station won the lottery because, yeah, we got a lot of media and a lot of customers coming in excited and wanting to know who it is.
13: No one has come forward yet, but the store will take home $500,000 for selling the ticket. We're learning more about the ruse to slip President Trump off one plane and onto another plane while leaving the NATO summit in Turkey last month. On board the first plane where the president was, some White House staff and the entire press corps.
16: Trump dismissing concerns about the threat posed to those who remained aboard the plane he was supposed to be on.
17: Actually, the plane that I flew on was at greater risk. I think it was at greater risk.
18: Now, the president has said he was just doing what the military and Secret Service told him to do. Ask what Trump thought of all this subterfuge. A top aide says he loved it.
13: ABC's Mary Bruce out from the Labor Department today. Wholesale inflation dropping last month. The Dow is up 95 points. 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
13: Nearly a dozen people have been arrested for their role in what Justice Department officials say was one of the largest marriage scams in U.S. history, involving mostly Chinese nationals and American citizens.
20: The foreign nationals paid as much as $100,000 each, and the Americans were allegedly paid $30,000 to say, "I do." The marriages even came with an unusual prenup, a clause stipulating that the husband and wife could live separate lives and have nothing to do with one another.
13: ABC's Sophie Flay. New York Governor Kathy Hochul responding to new action by the Trump administration, not renewing federal contracts with nearly 100 legal service providers that represent unaccompanied minors through the immigration process. In response, Governor Kathy Hochul says the state will spend more than $7 million of its own money, as there are 1,400 unaccompanied minors in New York alone.
21: These cruel, depraved decisions can be a death warrant for our kids, whose only sin was being born in poverty or in a country consumed with political violence, and their parents decide they're better off leaving.
13: Leaving the White House, Press Secretary Caroline Leavitt, who says she wants to spend more time with her young family. Tropical storm Lala has formed in the Pacific. A hurricane watch has been issued for the Big Island of Hawaii, where they could get heavy rain, high winds, and dangerous surf beginning on Friday. I'm Sherry Preston, ABC News.
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1: Is here with a look at our first alert forecast. And Matt, these thunderstorms are still kind of lingering.
26: Yeah, still lingering around here. Tried to make a run at Spokane here during the 4 a.m. hour, and no dice here. So no measurable rainfall for Spokane here. We did see a little bit of rain in places like Deer Park and Tum Tum this morning. Looking to The North Idaho Panhandle now is where the remainder of the action is going to be for the rest of these morning hours. You can see plenty of lightning strikes with these storms. They were down in the Newport area, have been tracking to the north and to the east over Priest Lake. Now going to move across the mountains and eventually towards the Bonners Ferry area as we go through the rest of this 6 a.m. hour. 21 lightning strikes in the last several minutes or so. A red flag warning remains in effect until 8 a.m., although my suspicion is this will end up being expired a little bit sooner than that, considering how the thunderstorms are quickly beginning to exit the area. We have another one for more thunderstorms this afternoon in the Cascades until 10 o'clock, but it is going to be a bit of a quieter afternoon for those areas in our northern mountains that saw much-needed rain, but also lightning strikes that still over the next few days may end up sparking new fires as they simmer and smolder out there in that very dry brush in our region. Going to be breezy as we go through the day today. I'm sure you felt that already if you've stepped out the door at all this morning. A cool northeasterly wind. It's going to help us be less smoky around Spokane and Coeur d'Alene. But with all the lightning strikes, especially across our northern areas, want to make sure you're still watching for fires, even with the cooler, breezier weather this afternoon. We'll play the rest of your day coming up.
1: All right, Matt, thanks. Well, hundreds of families who lost their homes are now beginning the difficult process of rebuilding what they lost.
2: But for many, the first fight comes before construction even begins, getting their insurance company to pay. Alexandra Konyarts is live in North Spokane this morning. And Alexandra, what can impacted families do?
4: Well, I mean, you can just see from around me how devastating these sites are all across our area here in Spokane. But the first step is, of course, giving yourself some time. But after that, taking also the time to really thoroughly understand your insurance policy, because often these policies can have really complicated language that can make things pretty overwhelming. However, there are resources out there that hope to help you. The first is the Office of the Insurance Commissioner. Their job is to regulate the insurance industry and help consumers navigate the often complicated language used by companies. The OIC says many wildfire survivors they have worked with were underinsured or were not getting the full benefits available under their policies. Here are some issues they say people often overlook.
5: Debris removal is one of them. The fact that they can get a contents advance. So if they're out of their house, they could actually get some money to get, you know, back to normal living. So clothes, toiletry, things like that, they can get an advance from their insurance company.
4: Amy Tashira with the OIC says homeowners insurance policies typically include coverage for additional living expenses. To qualify, your home must be considered uninhabitable. For example, that could mean that it no longer has water or electricity. Now, you can contact the Office of the Insurance Commissioner at 800-562-6900. You can also get more information on their website at insurance.wa.gov. They're open from 8:30 a.m. to 4:30 p.m. Monday through Friday, and their job is to help you understand your insurance rights, help with your claim, or even filing a complaint against your insurer. Now, unfortunately, the OIC says that due to the devastating Spokane fires, it's likely insurance for everyone in the area is going to be going up. How much those rates go up is dependent on where you live. They also say the exact amount is at this time still unknown. Reporting live in North Spokane, Alexandra Konyarts for News Now.
1: Alexander, thank you. And while insurance booths will remain at Cheadle Park High School, the Disaster Assistance Center is now closed. The Spokane Emergency Management says that it's had to move so that the high school can prepare for the new school year, which is coming up quick. And for some families, the center was the first stop in this recovery process and a place to connect with people who have been through similar losses. Sonia Sievers, who lost her home in the Gray Fire 3 years ago, says that the connection helped her most. Her advice is to give yourself some time because the emotional shock still may take weeks to process.
6: And that's really what we need to, as a community, remember that there's an outpouring of support right now, which is phenomenal. But in a month, 2 months, 6 months, people are still going to need that support.
1: Now, Sievers says that her biggest tip for families with damaged or destroyed homes is to document everything, including the date and time of who you spoke with, what was said, and their contact information. She also encourages families to use all of the community resources available to them.
2: As fire from the Old Trails fire tore through 5 Mile, firefighters weren't the only ones battling the flames.
8: We looked outside and we were like, what can we do? And when we looked at where the plume was, were like, this field needs to come down.
2: Neighbors jumped into action to save their homes. Some used hoses and shovels to keep the fire at bay. One man used his tractor to dig a trench around his property. And all of this happening while evacuation orders were in place and firefighters were urging them to leave.
7: This is my childhood. This is my whole, my life. So I couldn't let it just burn down. I told myself I wasn't going to evacuate until the firefighters evacuated.
2: Neighbors tell us they credit these men and women for their bravery and hard work. And without them, their homes wouldn't be standing.
9: Are you the one who saved our house?
10: Which one's yours? Yes, I was part of it.
9: Thank you.
10: You bet.
2: Well, a group of homeowners in the Indian Trail neighborhood came face to face with the firefighters they credit for saving many of their homes.
1: They threw a block party last night for those firefighters as a small way of saying thank you. Our Daniel Purcell was there to capture the emotional event.
11: It's been a long month of August for people who live in the Westgate neighborhood, with many just now being allowed back to their homes to assess the damage done after last week's fire. But through the ash and rubble, they're banding together to find bright spots in the midst of destruction.
12: You're sad because you lost stuff, but you're so happy that no life was lost, not one.
11: During the peak of the fires, many people were searching for pictures or video that would tell them if their homes were still standing, when someone saw a clip of their home on the news that provided a glimmer of hope.
10: Monday morning, I finally made it back, and I ran into Bob, who lives in this house right here. I said, how did our home survive? And he said, my wife saw a video on the BBC of a firefighter hosing down my house. And I said, well, Bob, I'm going to find that firefighter.
11: That firefighter is Captain Todd Wood, who, along with the rest of Spokane Fire District 8, worked tirelessly to save as many homes as they could in the Westgate neighborhood.
22: Coming back here today, it's bittersweet. There's a lot that we saved, but what is remarkable is seeing this neighborhood coming together, and whether they lost their house or their house is still here, it didn't break their spirit.
11: That spirit was on full display this evening as neighbors hugged, laughed, and thanked the firefighters, including Captain Todd, for the work they put in to save parts of their neighborhood.
10: They suffered a lot of losses that night. It was very hard on them to lose this many homes, and many of them expressed thankfulness to be able to see what they saved, to talk to those people, to see those little memories that remain.
24: As more and more residents begin to return to the Westgate neighborhood, they're describing the feeling as grateful but gutted, as they rely on their neighbors to help pick up the pieces and start rebuilding their lives.
12: If any of us need the other person's help, we're there. We're always there. Yeah. It's kind of like a family.
11: The Westgate neighborhood is a family who survived the fires together and will rebuild their lives together. In Spokane, Daniel Purcell, 4 News Now.
1: It just makes you emotional thinking about those reunions, especially for the people whose homes were so close to the fires. 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
2: And you as probably a homeowner, want to do something to try to show even a kernel of your gratitude, you know? 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
1: A bright spot in all the sadness.
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1: Checking back in with meteorologist Matt Gray this morning. Another bright spot this morning as our air quality is a little bit better.
26: It smells better. It looks
1: better.
26: It just kind of feels better here. We got a few air quality monitors that are offline this morning, but near as we could tell, we're sitting in the moderate across a good portion of the inland northwest here this morning. You can still see a little bit of haze as you look off into the distance here in downtown Spokane. We will look at air quality in more detail coming up and what you could expect for your afternoon.
1: And a major shakeup at the White House this morning. Press Secretary Caroline Leavitt is stepping down by the end of the month. The departure just comes 3 months before the midterm elections. We'll tell you what this means for the administration coming up.
2: 11 people are under arrest this morning, accused of running one of the largest marriage fraud schemes in American history. Prosecutors say they arranged hundreds of fake weddings. Why they did it and how long they could be behind bars next.
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2: Welcome back. Your time is 6:13. Here's a look at what's new on Good Morning Northwest. White House Press Secretary Karoline Leavitt will leave her role by the end of August. The president announced her departure yesterday, marking a major shakeup for the Trump White House just 3 months before midterm elections. Leavitt made history as the youngest ever White House press secretary at 28 years old. She will continue to serve as an outside ambassador.
1: Well, this morning, 11 people are under arrest, accused of running one of the largest marriage fraud schemes in U.S. history. Prosecutors in New York say the ring arraigned hundreds of sham marriages and pairing Chinese nationals that were seeking green cards with American citizens who were willing to marry them on paper for a price. Fake weddings were held at restaurants where the couples changed into some traditional Chinese wedding attire to make the ceremonies look real. If convicted, each of those charged could face up to 10 years in prison.
26: All right, and we will look outside at what is looking like a little bit of a bluer sky where you don't have to look up as high to see. Really looking like a much better day here as far as how it looks, how it feels, breezy and cool-ish. Cool by summer standards, only some low 80s for this afternoon. I expect the air quality to continue to improve a little bit. In fact, should improve enough where you could probably get away with cracking open a window tonight.
1: Matt, thank you so much. And Good Morning Northwest time right now is just about 6:15.
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2: Welcome back. It is 6:18. Right now, Mark Peterson and the rest of the Extreme team are putting the finishing touches on their latest project, the Greater Spokane Meals on Wheels.
13: Now, the organization delivers hot or frozen meals to homebound or disabled people over the age of 60 all across Spokane County. It tells us one major hurdle that's preventing them from helping even more people is their 20-year-old kitchen. Well, that's where the Extreme team is stepping in to help upgrade it for them. Let's check in with Mark now to see how the project's going ahead of the big reveal.
20: So as he backs out, he's going to be taking a load of meals out to the valley. And pretty soon, they're going to be able to back right up to that door without hauling it all the way through here. Once again, to make it more efficient, make it easier, cleaner, and better for everybody, including the volunteers. One of our longtime partners, Goldfield Plumbing, came into this project, helped us make things more compliant. And of course, on a call, here they are to replace the filter. Goldfield Plumbing, we love them so much. One of the biggest things we do as the Extreme team is improve the environment, and that's by use of paint. Rhonda Miller gave us the paint, and we have painting going all over the place. While there's always a plan, the plan changes constantly. And what you see now are all these different people working together, doing different things, and well, it's organized chaos, but it's always a good time.
21: It was pretty impressive to just watch them work so closely together and how fast they could process through all the food and get everybody what they needed, but how efficient they were. And I think the smiles while they were doing it was probably the best part.
23: 1,500 meals a day they prep is remarkable. I mean, the outreach and the people that they are helping is just off the chain. Such a pretty great cool service.
20: The other part about this building is it's very old and the exterior has not been taken care of. Well, guess what? It's going to be as welcoming outside as it is inside because they're getting a fresh coat of, yeah, you guessed it, more paint. One of the coolest things about the Extreme team, besides the camaraderie, the companies, and the volunteers, is in anticipation of more room in the kitchen, some Olivers were ordered. They arrived today out of Michigan, plus some other equipment that is going to be used because we're freeing up a lot of space in the kitchen. We're going to be done Thursday. That's going to be reveal day. At the Meals on Wheels, I'm Mark Peterson for the 4 News Now Extreme team.
13: And you can watch that reveal tonight during 4 News Now at 5 and 6 o'clock to see. I mean, we've been looking at this work now for 2 weeks, it seems like.
2: Oh, he's been doing a great job. And still,
13: as always,
2: the busiest retired man around.
13: I know. So, and then he'll go to harvest here soon. And then we'll be seeing all those updates.
2: Oh, yeah.
1: the busiest.
2: Him on the combine.
1: Love to see it. Well, hey, harvest season is definitely in full swing for a lot of people down in the Palouse area right now, Matt. A lot of people are out in the fields almost every single day down there.
7: Yeah, and going to be fairly calm, a little hazy today. And, no rain in the Palouse yesterday, no rain in Spokane from yesterday and overnight here as we continue to watch the storm system move across the Pacific Northwest here. You can kind of see a little bit as we look over the last hour, the center of it, basically right along the U.S.-Canada border here in Stevens County. Everything's kind of rotating around that center point here. The backside of this, not expected to be a big rainmaker or anything like that. And so we are pretty much done with our best chances for wet weather across the inland northwest, which we did get in our northern counties. We also got quite a bit of lightning. That's why those red flag warnings have been in place. Over 1,000 lightning strikes. Some of these ones highlighted in blue. Some of those hotter lightning strikes that come from the top of the cloud that are positively charged here. Those are the ones usually. There's been some research to show that those positively charged strikes, well, not only because they burn hotter, but just to have a lot more energy, that they may be have a statistically higher chance of producing new wildfires here. So our weather is going to be somewhat helpful today as far as keeping some of those lightning strikes from sparking up into new wildfires. If anything, still kind of smoldering out there. Not only were there rain in many of those areas that saw lightning, but we're going to end up with pretty cool temperatures. Now, it is going to be a little breezy, and so that's kind of the one thing that does give me pause, especially with some of the lightning going on in the northern Idaho panhandle here right now. So still going to be watching out for fires this afternoon, even though a lot of fire weather factors are going to be in our favor, because we're going to continue basically from Bonner's Ferry to Sandpoint and then eventually down towards the Rafton Prairie. Going to continue to see these winds be on the gusty side, up over 20 miles an hour, maybe a stray gust to around 30 at times as we get into the afternoon. Also see a little bit of breeziness around the Spokane area as well. Winds are out of the northeast. That is important when it comes to air quality later today. But look at these temperatures, 72 for Bonner's Ferry, 73 in Sandpoint, 80s for Spokane and for Coeur d'Alene here. Temperatures tonight in the 50s in the I-90 corridor, but in the 40s up north and on the Palouse. So very comfortable conditions today and tonight. And those northeasterly winds sweeping a lot of that smoke away. Still, though, going to be pretty smoky around the Cascades and around the Blue Mountains. Still going to be hazy there. But, hey, we're looking forward to, just some overall better air quality here. We're going to see the occasional thunderstorm up in the mountains. But the one thing is that if you didn't get rain, well, I don't know when you're going to get rain again, because we're looking, we've got better chances for some moisture, but it's still looking pretty dry out there.
1: No, that's for sure. I mean, that's the thing. These cooler temperatures are nice, but we could still use a lot of rain.
7: Yeah, here. And, September's right around the corner.
1: Right? It's coming quick.
7: I know.
2: We'd
7: I
2: like wish, a deluge, though.
7: Yeah. I wish I had something better than that.
1: But Matt, thanks. Good morning, Northwest. Time right now is 6:24.
2: Well, the Spokane Velocity were back in action for the first time in weeks, having postponed their last couple of games. And coming up, how the squad fared in a thriller that ended in penalties.
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2: It was a grueling 18 days since the Spokane Velocity last played a match. Their training and games hampered by not only the Inland Northwest recent wildfires, but also a road match canceled due to inclement weather in Chattanooga. And last night, that showed in a hard-fought loss to the Colorado Springs Switchbacks. Spokane managed a 1-1 draw in regulation, forcing the match into a penalty shootout for a spot in the USL Cup semifinals. After four consecutive makes by both sides, Corey Bennett nailed the Switchbacks fifth on the chip, ensuring a do-or-die strike for Ibrahim Yanis-Kovi. The Frenchman kicked this one too low, chipping the ball over the crossbar and pushing Colorado Springs to the quarterfinal win, eliminating Spokane from the tournament. The squad spoke post-match about the great level of effort present despite those difficult leading circumstances.
14: For us to not to be able to train in the past couple of weeks because of the fires, there's really no excuse. You saw guys out there really, really pushing and trying to get something across the line for this community, to give them something to be happy about and smile about. And you saw that from the guys tonight, so I'm super proud for the work they put in such difficult circumstances.
15: You know, I came down to the wire again, so it's like, you know, we can push each other, we can have that resilience and have that fight for us for 90 plus minutes against a championship team we know we can compete with.
2: Spokane quickly turns around to Saturday for their next match. They face Corpus Christi FC at 6 p.m. right back at One Spokane Stadium. Former Spokane Indians star Zach Veen smashed a home run in his 2026 MLB debut last night, a triumphant return to the major leagues after a year in AAA. Veen has played so well that he's the number one player added on Yahoo Sports Fantasy Baseball, and the Rockies used his positive play to beat the Arizona Diamondbacks 6-4, also clinching a series win on the road, their first in 4 years there. Make sure to stick around tonight for a live look at Eastern Washington football's Red Turf Takeover that's going on right across the street at One Spokane Stadium. Oh, very exciting for the Red Turf Takeover. Always a good time.
1: Love it.
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1: And we are still here at work, so means we did not win the Powerball last night. But no. Hey, someone did. And coming up, we'll tell you where the lucky person is and how much they'll be taking to the bank. It's after the break.
16: Losing your home in the Spokane fires is devastating, but many are now also facing a second shock, having to navigate insurance. We'll tell you some of the ways that you can make sure you're getting the most out of your policy after the break.
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17: 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The Dow Jones has gained 180 points to 53,950. The S&P 500 is up 60 to 7,810. And the NASDAQ is up 260 points to 26,850. 10-year treasuries are at 4.6%. Taking a look at commodities, crude oil is trading at $80 a barrel. The price of gold is at $4,425 an ounce, while silver is at $64 an ounce. Soft white wheat is quoted at $6.40 a bushel. And finally, SpaceX has lost about $5 this morning and is now trading at $141 a share. 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Have a great morning.
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1: Thanks so much for kicking off your day with us. Your time right now is 6:30. I'm Natalie Grant.
2: And I'm Rob King. Today's Thursday, August 13th. Let's check back in with meteorologist Matt Gray this morning on a much nicer day than we've seen.
7: Yeah, it is going to be a much nicer day. We have been watching thunderstorms. They're still hanging around here early this morning. And well, they made a run at Spokane. No measurable rain for Spokane either last night or early this morning. So the rainless streak continues in the I-90 corridor. But we saw some good solid rain in northeastern Washington. So hopefully that will counteract some of the lightning we've seen over the past 24 hours. And we still have lightning going on at the Selkirk Range. These little group of thunderstorms going to be tracking out of the mountains across towards Naples and Bonner's Ferry here, Moy Springs as well, and then eventually on into the Yak River region. So it's kind of our last hurrah here this morning, at least, for some thunderstorm activity. But we'll see the occasional mountain rumble of thunder over the next couple of days. Over the last 24 hours, over 1,000 lightning strikes across the inland northwest. But as I mentioned before, a lot of these ended up coming with some rainfall, but still something to keep in mind as we go through the day today, especially with it being a little breezy out there, that we still want to be watching for new fire starts this afternoon as things dry out for the second half of the day. We may start to see some of the glowing embers left over from some of those lightning strikes try to get themselves going in that breeze. Another good news here, or more round of good news. Less smoky air around Spokane, Coeur d'Alene, and many of our northern valleys that have been choking in that smoke for the past several days. We'll look at your air quality and much more coming up.
2: Matt, thanks. We are getting our first look at some of the damage from the Old Trails fire in the Rifle Club Road neighborhood and on Indian Trail. Families still sifting through what's left of their homes on Rifle Club Road. Chris Sloan, her brother, and her daughter returned, hoping to find anything they may have left behind.
4: Things like, you know, the Christmas ornaments that my kids made when they were little, and all the baby doll that I had saved for my daughter, who it was her baby doll, and then give it to the next, you know, grandbaby.
2: Well, up the hill, you can see the path that the fire took near Tiffany Avenue, just off Indian Trail Road, blocks away from Indian Trail Elementary. Some homes were spared, but others leveled, and many people just beginning the cleanup process, unsure of whether they'll rebuild or even stay in the area. Hundreds of families lost everything in the Spokane fires, and now, as they begin rebuilding, many are facing another challenge, figuring out whether their insurance will cover the cost.
1: It's a daunting process here, and after the Great Oregon Road fires, many survivors learned too late that they were underinsured. Our Alexander Konyarts is live this morning in one of these neighborhoods that was impacted by the Spokane fires, and Alexander, could families face that same risk this time that we already saw here with the other fires?
16: Well, it is still unknown exactly how many families might face that risk, but looking at this devastation, it's incredibly heartbreaking just to see how many homes have been destroyed by the Spokane area fires. And unfortunately, learning that you're underinsured can sometimes feel like a second shock. The Office of the Insurance Commissioner tells us that so far, most of the conversations they've been having with people impacted by the fires are often resulting in them finding out that they are in that situation and not having enough coverage to cover the full cost of reconstructing. The OIC also warns that insurance challenges could affect people who did not lose their homes. The state agency says everyone in Spokane will likely see higher insurance rates following these fires. How much rates change depends on where you live. One insurance company we spoke with says for those rebuilding, the materials and methods they choose will affect future rates.
5: Many companies will be looking at that to say, did you build back in a way that makes you less likely to have a fire or be at risk the next time, or did you go back with traditional building materials? So there's a lot of different dimensions. We won't know all the answers to that for a while.
16: Trent Stoker with PEMCO Insurance says companies will gather data to better assess risk in the area before deciding to raise rates. As families rebuild, the Office of the Insurance Commissioner encourages them to ask for help reviewing their coverage since the agency can help identify benefits. They say one of the most common things families miss out on is realizing they have additional living expenses coverage. This pays for living expenses over and above the normal living expenses if your house was damaged or destroyed. Now, if you are interested in learning more about your policy, understanding your rights, getting help with your claims, or help with filing a complaint against your insurer, you can contact the Office of the Insurance Commissioner for free at 800-562-6900 or check their website at insurance.wa.gov. They're open from 8:30 a.m. to 4:30 p.m. Monday through Friday. Now, the OIC really recommends reaching out even if you are in good standing with your insurance company, because they say that at times they can still help you find some money that you're missing out on. Reporting live in Spokane, Alexandra Cohen-Yartz, 4 News Now.
6: Alexandra, thank you so much. Of course, a story we will be continuing to follow here in the next couple months and even years. Well, people are learning quickly how they can get that relief and how much money they can get to begin to put their life back together after these disasters. One mother who lost her home in the Rifle Club neighborhood says that she's been visiting her insurance booth at the Resource Center that was located at Shadle Park High School since it first opened. She tells us she was issued 3 checks within the first 3 days after the Old Trails fire took her home.
13: I have an amazing local agent who the day after brought me a small advance to get the things that we needed, because we left our house with really the shoes on our feet and the clothes on our backs. When they opened up down here at Shadle, we were able to come here, and I got a check the same day for personal property, and then I believe it was the next day I got one for part of our structure.
6: And most insurance companies say they'll remain in the Shadle Park High School parking lot until Friday, but of course, as we've been mentioning this morning, the Disaster Assistance Center inside of the high school is now closed.
2: The incident command team says 565 homes were destroyed in just the Old Trails fire, but almost 7,000 homes could have been destroyed. 129 homes were lost in the Autumn Lane fire and 25 more in the Fairview fire. Per the team's model, across all 3 fires, nearly 11,000 structures were saved.
6: Wow. Well, the Meade and Spokane school districts have both now declared emergencies.
2: And through these declarations, the districts will be allowed to quickly respond to the fires and any damage that the schools may have suffered because of them. The districts will be able to waive the competitive bid process to award contracts for companies who can help with the cleanup and response. It also allows district staff to request waivers, enter into contracts, and take any other measures needed to respond to the wildfire recovery effort. School is scheduled to start in both districts on August 26th. That's just 2 weeks from now.
6: Well, good morning, Northwest. Time right now is 6:39. That's crazy that school is also 2 weeks away as of right now.
2: 2 weeks from now.
7: Everything's coming up so fast.
6: Oh, my gosh. Flying by.
7: Hopefully, we can get big fall rains coming fast, too.
2: Yes.
7: We still need it. I know a lot of places did get rain last night in our northern valleys. That's great to see. No rain, though, for Spokane. Moderate air quality, however, this morning, and a chance for perhaps even some more air quality improvements later today in your forecast coming up.
6: Well, the money you're making isn't going very far right now. Coming up at 6:55, new inflation numbers showing how the price of living is outpacing your paycheck.
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0: Welcome back. It is 6:42. For the second year in a row, a section of the Spokane River has run dry. The mile-and-a-half stretch in Spokane Valley downstream from Barker Road. It's mostly rocks with some shallow pools of stagnant water and fish drying out in the sun. The Spokane Riverkeeper, an environmental nonprofit, is worried about the impacts this will have on animals and people.
1: These issues are sort of the canary in the coal mine when it comes to our ecosystem, and obviously the tragedy we've had here in Spokane with fires. We're starting to see the effects of our climate changing.
0: There are many factors that contribute to the water level, including how much water comes out of the Post Falls Dam. And this week, Avista reduced the flow out of the dam, and it has to do this under federal law when Lake Coeur d'Alene gets too low.
2: And this is coming about 10 days to 2 weeks earlier than the river dried out last year. 62 degrees, and we are seeing still a bit of haze out there, but I can actually make out kind of what the clouds are above that. So definitely a sign of some improving air quality. Breezy and cool-ish this afternoon. Still going to feel like summer out there, but definitely a cooler summer day. And as air quality continues to improve with these northeasterly winds, you can likely crack open a window and get away with it tonight.
0: A winning ticket was sold in Illinois for last night's $1.04 billion Powerball, and it marks the largest grand prize since last year. The winner's not been identified, but the winner can choose between getting paid in 30 graduated payments over 29 years or a lump sum payment estimated at $433.1 million.
3: I really thought we had a shot at that one.
0: Not I didn't even buy a ticket after all that.
3: Come on, Rob.
0: I always think about it, and then it's like, I'd have to make like a separate trip, and I'm not doing that.
3: For $1 billion? No.
0: Well, good morning, Northwest. Time is 6:44.
3: And we'll be right back with Good Morning, Northwest. It's coming up right after the break. Come on.
0: My bad.
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9: I'm Dr. Ryan Sousley, and if you've been dealing with chronic pain, inflammation, or health issues that just won't go away, I want to invite you into a different kind of conversation. 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

0: greatly appreciated.
1: Yeah, exactly. Wish I had some more like precise numbers for everybody, but some of the air quality monitors are offline for whatever reason this morning.
2: I tried checking this morning.
1: Yeah, there's a bit of a technical glitch. So if you've been having trouble checking the air quality, don't worry, you're not alone. Everybody's having the same issues here. We do have one monitor up in Coeur d'Alene that's sitting at moderate. And so we're going back to the old eyeball test here this morning in general, where, you know what, it looks better. I mean, we can actually kind of see the formation of the clouds in the sky. It looks better. It smells better. So overall, we are likely sitting somewhere in the moderate range or maybe just on the very edge of orange around Spokane and around Coeur d'Alene for the time being. But I expect that to continue to improve as we head through the day. Temperatures only around 80 degrees this afternoon, which means a very pleasant afternoon, very pleasant lunchtime as well, where we'll be sitting in the 70s. We're not even going to get out of the 70s in Suncrest, Deer Park, Spirit Lake, and Athol this afternoon. High of around 82 in downtown Spokane and the valley high of 81 in Coeur d'Alene, Spangle, and Arroway Heights. So really just a super, super pleasant day. Northeasterly winds bringing in cooler air, drier air. And yeah, the breeziness is kind of my one thing that I want to watch here, especially with some of the lightning strikes that have been happening across northern parts of our region. It's going to be fairly windy from Bonners Ferry into the Sandpoint area and around Lake Pend'Oreille. So lightning strikes that have happened this morning, want to be on the lookout for some smoke there, even with the cooler temperatures. It's only going to be the 70s there. Look at how we get into your afternoon. That smoke continuing to drag to the south. It's still going to be hazy around the Cascades. It's still going to be hazy around the Palouse, the LC Valley, the Blue Mountains, and the Camas Prairie. But we are going to see something that approaches clarity elsewhere in the Illinois Northwest. Couple of thunderstorms possible in the Cascades this afternoon. Quiet elsewhere. Here's a look at your weekend with your R&R camping forecast. Not as smoky, light variable winds. Temperatures warming back up into the mid and upper 80s. It'll feel like summer again at the Chacolet Campground at Hayward State Park and elsewhere. I mean, look at it. Some pretty nice weather coming up here. We'll keep a slight chance of a shower in your forecast for next week. And we'll be right back with your morning sprint.
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4: 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The Dow Jones has lost 70 points to 53,700. The S&P 500 is up 35 to 7,785. And the NASDAQ is up 160 points to 26,750. 10-year treasuries are at 4.6%. Taking a look at commodities, crude oil's trading at $82 a barrel. The price of gold is at $4,418 an ounce, while silver is at $64 an ounce. Soft white wheat is quoted at $6.40 a bushel. And finally, T-Mobile stock has gained about $4 this morning and is now trading at $181 a share. Learn how to retire with Altmaier by visiting altmaierfinancial.com, where you can find times this weekend to join Dave on Altmaier Financial Radio. 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Have a great morning.
5: 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Eastern Washington is enduring the worst natural disasters to ever hit our area. The Spokane Complex Fire and other fires throughout Eastern Washington have been of an intensity we've never seen. 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
2: Welcome back. It is 6:53. Time to get you ready to take on your Thursday in the morning sprint.
6: Well, the Spokane River is running dry in some sections. What tell you what could be contributing to the lack of water?
2: Meteorologist Matt Gray tracking the chance for more thunderstorms in the First Alert forecast.
6: But first, let's go out to Alexander Cohenyards, who has some tips and

0: navigate insurance claims following the Spokane area fires.
1: Well, the Office of the Insurance Commissioner says that many of the people they're speaking with so far who have been impacted by the fires are either underinsured or missing out on parts of their policies that could do some benefits for them. They say that some of the things they see people often missing are debris removal funds or even money to help spend to have that they can use while they deal with not having a home. Their tip is to make sure that you are reaching out to them, because their job is to help you navigate the complicated language that you'll often find inside of your insurance policy. You can always reach them throughout the weekdays from 800-562-6900 or on their website.
2: While the insurance booths will remain, the Disaster Assistance Center at Shadle Park High School has closed its doors. Spokane County Emergency Management says it had to move so the high school can prepare for the new school year. For some families, the center was a first stop in the recovery process and a place to connect with people who have been through similar losses. One woman, Sonia Severs, who lost her home in the Gray Fire 3 years ago, says that connection helped her the most. Her advice is to give yourself time, because the emotional shock may take weeks to process.
0: Well, prices for just about everything are rising faster than our pay. The latest numbers from the Labor Department show inflation is hitting 3.4% last month. While that's down slightly, it's still faster than average. Wages are rising and still well above the Fed's target of 2%.
3: And in your forecast today, we have seen the thunderstorms come and go across the region. No rain for Spokane. Still a little hazy out there. Expecting slowly improving air quality as we head through the afternoon with these winds out of the northeast. Temperatures are going to get up into the low 80s, just the low 80s this afternoon. So very much below average for this time of the year, with pretty pleasant conditions and staying a little breezy through the evening.
2: For the second year in a row, the section of the Spokane River has run dry. The mile-and-a-half stretch in Spokane Valley is downstream from Barker Road. It's mostly rocks with some shallow pools of stagnant water and fish drying out in the sun. There are many factors that contribute to the water level, including how much water comes out of the Post Falls Dam. And this week, Avista reduced the flow out of the dam, and it has to do this under federal law when Lake Coeur d'Alene gets too low.
0: Well, we are getting a look at some of the damage from the Old Trails fire in the Rifle Club Road neighborhood and in the Indian Trail neighborhood. Families are still sifting through what's left of their homes on Rifle Club Road. Some homes were spared, but others leveled. Many people are just beginning the cleanup process, unsure of whether they'll be able to rebuild or even stay in the area.
2: The Meade and Spokane school districts have both declared emergencies, and through these declarations, the districts will be allowed to quickly respond to the fires and any damage schools may have suffered because of them. The districts will be able to waive the competitive bid process to award contracts for companies who can help with the cleanup and response. It also allows district staff to request waivers, enter into contracts, and take any other measures needed to respond to the wildfire recovery effort.
4: From the Altmaier Financial Group studio, retire with Altmaier. KXLY Spokane, Coeur d'Alene, a KXLY brand station, home of WSU Athletics and the Cougar Sports Network.
5: From ABC News, I'm Michelle Franzen. The U.S. and Iran are no closer to ending the stalemate over the Strait of Hormuz. The Trump administration insists they are in control of the critical shipping waterway. Iran's foreign minister says the U.S. is miscalculating its strategy. ABC's Stephen Portnoy has details.
6: We did not hear about Iran from the president yesterday, but an Iranian agency newly created to deal with maritime traffic in the strait issued a statement yesterday. It reads, quote, "Claims and repeated posts by U.S. officials that the Strait of Hormuz is no longer blocked do not change the reality." The statement from Iran goes on to say, "The Strait of Hormuz remains blocked and will not be reopened until Iran's conditions are accepted."
5: The slowdown in shipping keeping oil and gas prices higher, and a day after government figures showed inflation cooled slightly from June to July, but still elevated. Today, a look at prices throughout the supply chain. ABC's Jim Ryan has the July producer price index.
7: The PPI is a forward-looking economic indicator that offers hints at costs that industry may pass along to consumers in the months ahead. In June, wholesale prices saw their steepest decline in over a year. Last month, the trend essentially held steady, although producer prices were 4.7% higher last month than in July of 2025.
5: Heavy rains leading to flash flooding in the Midwest. Swift water rescues taking place in Indiana communities inundated by water. ABC chief meteorologist Ginger Z is tracking the storm.
8: Nearly a foot of rain fell in some areas east of Indianapolis. Multiple water rescues, evacuations, and road closures.
9: This is just complete insanity. We're just experiencing the worst flooding I've ever seen in the history of this town, I would assume.
8: Dozens of people rescued in Cambridge City. One man seen clinging to a power pole. Drone video shows the entire town underwater.
5: There was one winning jackpot ticket for last night's Powerball drawing. The winning ticket sold at a gas station in Quincy, Illinois. 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
10: 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And yes, I told you so.
5: There are concerns over the Department of Homeland Security's proposal to have agents use specialized gloves to stun someone that they're trying to arrest. The gloves send an electronic shock that transfers to someone by simply touching them. New York Governor Kathy Hochul says if the gloves are not used properly, her state could take legal action.
11: Appears to me on its face to be a violation of civil rights to cause that kind of physical harm to an individual, regardless of what the offense may be.
5: DHS says it will spend $20 million to equip agents with the gloves. California Democratic gubernatorial candidate Javier Becerra has a new proposal for Californians concerned at rising energy costs. ABC's Monica Madden explains.
12: The leading candidate in the race for California governor wants to offer free electricity for millions of California households.
13: Today, we produce so much solar that oftentimes in the afternoon, we can't make use of all of it.
12: Electricity affordability, top of mind in the race, as Californians have seen their energy bills go up nearly 40% in the last 6 years. But energy experts say Javier Becerra's idea is grounded in a real grid challenge.
5: Record heat in large parts of Western Europe, Britain, and France now experiencing the fifth heat wave of the summer. Both countries are also facing widespread drought conditions that have killed crops and drained rivers. Michelle Franzen, ABC News.
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1: right, let's do it. The Markley, Van Camp, and Robbins Show. Jamie Markley, David Van Camp, Scott Robbins off today and tomorrow. Back next week. Okay. I don't think he won the Powerball, if people were wondering.
3: No, he didn't.
1: Robbins. Man, there's a lot to get to. The media freaking out about ICE's electric gloves.
3: Mm-hmm.
1: I mean, really freaking out. Also, the WNBA still doesn't know what a woman is.
3: Yeah,
1: they had their big meeting.
3: They got to do some more research on what a woman is.
1: Unreal.
3: The Women's National Basketball Association.
1: Correct.
3: Okay.
1: That is right. Yes. And the Democrats still don't know what to do with the Democratic Socialists of America.
3: No, they don't. The top Democrat in the House, Hakeem Jeffries, really doesn't want to talk about the communists who've been winning primaries all over the country. And I think mainly because he doesn't want to alienate any voters or anybody because he wants the power. He wants the speaker's gavel.
1: Yes, I think you're right. And he's tiptoeing.
22: Mm-hmm. I mean, I think we could see that with these midterm elections in November. You've got the Democratic Socialists of America, DSA, with several candidates who are on the ballot headed into these midterm elections. Your thoughts on what that energy, how that represents some of the change that you are talking about that's happening in the progressive wing of your party?
23: Yeah, so I think we'll see, you know, what happens in terms of what the caucus looks like on the other side of the midterm election. Certainly our focus right now is making sure that we win as many seats as we can in November, flip as many red seats blue, and take the gavels back so we can actually function like a check and balance on an out-of-control administration, as opposed to
1: right.
23: what Republicans have been doing, which is a reckless rubber stamp for Donald Trump's extreme agenda.
1: Well, that's quite a dance there, isn't it?
3: Yeah, it is.
1: There's
3: his theme. Also, reckless rubber stamp. They can't get the SAVE Act passed.
1: Exactly.
3: Come on.
1: But, I know.
3: Yeah, I mean, the thing that is so hopelessly naive about all of this is, let's say that most of these candidates, which many of them, especially in the House, will win their elections.
1: Mm-hmm.
3: Their first project is you, Hakeem.
1: Oh, yeah.
3: It's not, they're not going to go along with what, you don't have the pull that a Nancy Pelosi had within the Democrat Party. Because Nancy Pelosi, I mean, if you crossed her, you were done. Talk to Cori Bush about that.
1: No kidding.
3: Not only that, Jamal Bowman.
1: Hakeem, if you just had any memory at all, remember, at the big party in New York, they were saying, you're next.
3: Yeah.
1: And he is.
3: Mm-hmm.
1: He just doesn't know it yet. And as far as, we talked about this a little bit yesterday, it was the big upset in Wisconsin
3: mm-hmm.
1: with Hong a double-digit lead in the polls and then loses.
3: Yeah.
1: So, Real Clear Politics, Tom Bevin, was talking about that, and he said something interesting about the polling, I thought.
24: It's a pretty big upset, and the polls were, you know, did not see this one coming. You know, what's interesting about this is if you look at our Real Clear Politics average, I think Hong finished around 39.4%, and that's pretty much where she ended up on Election Day. So the polls actually got her support right, but what they got wrong was Crowley's support, and that undecided seemed to break overwhelmingly in his favor. And I think a lot of that movement might have come in the last week.
1: So in other words, her doing the interview she did hurt her.
3: Oh, for sure.
1: Oh, they should have kept her in the basement. Well, because she's talking about Thanksgiving and all that nonsense.
3: Yeah, when you're spending the last 2 weeks of a campaign with an ever-shifting definition of where your stance is on Thanksgiving, America's mm-hmm. favorite holiday.
1: Yes.
3: I mean, that's a problem.
1: Yeah. And the whole problem with her whiteness, everything else. And Bevin also mentioned that, talking about what he thought the lesson from Wisconsin was.
24: I do think, you know, there has been story after story written that this is the socialists hit a wall and this is the end of their march and their momentum has stopped. I really don't think that's the lesson here. I mean, Francesca Hong was a political novice. She had a bunch of positions that were well outside the mainstream. In addition to that, she had these other comments like, about wanting to do away with Thanksgiving and the white proximity to her half-white son and all of these things. And yet, despite all of that, she only lost by 3,800 votes. I mean, she was a whisker away, half a percent away, from becoming the Democratic nominee. So I still think that the lesson is that the DSA is still, they still have energy, they still have, you know, activism on their side, and they've proven that they can win not just in deep blue urban districts, but in statewide races in Michigan and now almost in a place like Wisconsin.
0: Yeah. And one of the problems is younger people favor socialism. Mm-hmm. And we'll get into that. There's a whole piece written about it I thought was fascinating. And, you know, it is sort of common sense with the way a lot of people, you could say, indoctrinated or were brought up and what to believe, because they believe a bunch of lies. Either way, that's the reality.
3: Oh, for sure.
0: That not only the Democratic Party is facing, the whole country is facing. Mm-hmm. And, dude, we noticed it 10 years ago. I've mentioned it before.
3: Yeah.
0: But it was when they were polling 18 to 34-year-olds at the time, and they favored socialism over capitalism. And fast forward 10 years, here we are.
3: Yeah, now a bunch of those people are running for office.
0: Yes. And if something doesn't change, what's it going to be like in another 10 years?
3: It's going to be interesting to see.
0: No kidding, man. Another controversy out there, the Air Force One caper.
3: This is so bizarre to me that this is, well, it shouldn't be surprising that this is such a big deal. So, of course, we know the story that President Trump, when he was leaving Turkey a few weeks ago, apparently he was secreted off of Air Force One because of an Iranian assassination threat. And then he flew out on a military aircraft, leaving everybody else behind, basically, except for, I think, Pete Hegseth and a few advisors were with him.
0: Okay.
3: And I shouldn't be surprised because, one, it's a Trump controversy and the media can't help but take the bait on that. And then also it involves their number one favorite subject ever, themselves.
0: Of course.
3: And so because they're saying like, well, they were talking about a shoulder mounted rocket that somebody had. And so the CNN or former CNN Pentagon correspondent Barbara Starr was back on CNN last night to rage about this whole thing.
0: Okay.
2: My question is this. If it was not safe for the president to be on that flight, how was it safe for the media to be on that flight and to be lied to, not to be told the truth? Yet again, to be lied to. Because the thing is, it was the U.S. military flying the plane. The U.S. military does not put civilians unknowingly at risk. The president was gone. He wasn't being threatened anymore, presumably. But the civilians on board were still under threat. And the U.S. military, under orders, flew that plane. Somebody needs to tell me why that's a legal order, because it's not what the U.S. military does.
0: Okay. I'm just trying to make sense of this. It's just your regular jamoke, okay? So Rubio's on the plane, and so is Scott Best, right? So they're both there. They knew of the threat. And they're fine. They're flying. And then you have the journals. Well, they didn't know. Well, no, they're not going to know because then they could report on it.
3: Right.
0: You don't want that to happen. Okay. If you're a journal in the field, say, covering a war in Afghanistan, you're putting yourself in harm's way, are you not?
3: Yes. And when you're traveling with the president, that's always in play, that there is a potential threat.
0: Or so danger. Why are you saying civilians? That doesn't make sense to me.
3: Yeah. I mean, yeah.
0: But I mean, it's anything they can make controversy out of, they're going to do it.
3: Yeah, I think that's it. And I also think it's very funny that you mentioned that there were two cabinet secretaries on the flight, and the only people that she was worried about were the reporters, apparently.
0: Of course. And it's like, yes, she doesn't even mention them.
3: My guess, and the New York Times has a piece out saying, like, yeah, the intelligence community wasn't really sure that there was a credible threat. My guess is that at that time, they didn't think that the threat was imminent, but they wanted to be on the safe side. Because if the threat was imminent, like somebody's near the airport and they've got this, you know, surface-to-air missile or whatever, they're gonna shut down the flight. They're going to go get the guy.
0: Yes. I think you're absolutely right. But, I mean, sometimes they say overabundance of caution.
3: Yeah.
0: We're going to do this. But you can't tell the media.
3: Well, no.
0: It's just part of it. You know, if you think the freak out was good there, as far as ICE using the glove like a taser, but it's a glove and you touch him and zzz,
3: yeah.
0: We'll get to that coming up in just a bit, because that was just funny to me. Maybe it's my sense of humor. This, I don't think, is very funny. I had not heard this, David, but this is a ninth grade teacher?
3: Yeah, this is a ninth grade teacher who has just kind of had it with kids not knowing basic things.
0: All right, roll it.
4: Explain the response I'm supposed to have when a ninth grade student asks me, what is the first month of the year? And I say, what do you mean the first month? Because you're not asking what I think you're asking. And they say, well, on this worksheet, it says, what was the world's population at the beginning of the year? I don't remember what's the first month. How am I supposed to type that in? Because all I could do was turn my head and go back to my computer and keep typing. I literally just ignored it. Because I can't say, what a ridiculous, probably the stupidest question I've ever had in my life. And I can't say, oh, that's okay. You remember January, February? Because you are 15 years old.
0: Oh, my gosh.
4: And that's not the only student that asked me that question. What do you mean the beginning of the year? And some of them are like, oh, you mean like January 1st. Why do I have to say January 1st? The beginning of the year. That is universally understood as January 1st. Another question on there.
0: Dude. Yeah. I mean, I understand. I saw another clip of another teacher talking about not being kids not being able to read, and you hear about that. But first month of the year, I've never heard that one before.
3: Yeah, that's an interesting one.
0: All right, it goes on.
4: Another question on their assignment was, what was the world population the day you were born, and what was the world population on your first birthday? And then they had to find the difference. The fact that I'd probably say half of my classes were asking me, what do you mean by our first birthday? And I'm like, your first birthday. And I had a girl say, I've never had a birthday. She's like, I never had a first birthday. And I'm like, yes, you have. And you had a second birthday and a third birthday and a fourth birthday. You're 15. Even when I said, because it's not a confusion problem, because even when I said, okay, when you turned one, I have students that were like, well, if I was born in 2010, when would that be?
0: No.
4: And it was almost like they were guessing with me. They'd be like 2011, 2012. Why are you unsure? I just think with the cognitive level that our students are at, I think the most bare minimum rule that you can have today is no phones in your classroom, because they are not prepared to be able to multitask in that way. People fight with me on your tooth and nail. I mean, I understand. People get so mad and they say, why don't you talk about anything more positive? Why are you trying to take their cell phones? Because there is no way a child has the audacity to ask me, what is the first month of the year? And then you're going to pull out a cell phone to try to text, to go on TikTok or anything. That's insane. That should be the last thing on their mind, is a cell phone. When they don't even know the year that they turned 1 year old, the last thing they should think about is a phone.
0: Yeah.
3: Yeah.
0: Sad, and if you have a certain sense of humor, hilarious all at the same time.
3: I think that one is funny. Yeah, the one that of the senior high school teacher, where he's crying about how the kids can't read or can't write.
0: Yeah.
3: That's heartbreaking, man.
0: Oh, yeah.
3: At least she's just like, yeah, these kids are idiots.
0: Yes. Yes, cell phones, take them away right now. Should never have them. Okay. We'll get to the old Zappin' glove that I'm going to use barely in just a few. And the five stories we're watching today coming right up.

0: I'm not one to say I told you so, but I switched to Pure Talk over a year ago, and ever since, I've been telling people there's no better wireless company out there. 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
13: The Markley Van Camp and Robin Show, Jamie Markley, David Van Camp, Scott Robbins out just doing his annual doctor stuff. Mm-hmm. Nothing to be too alarmed about. I mean, hopefully tomorrow he's going to have some fun.
14: Yeah.
13: We're hoping. But now it's time for the five stories we're watching today.
15: Number five, a Powerball ticket sold in Illinois matched all six winning numbers in last night's drawing, securing an estimated $1.04 billion jackpot.
13: I wonder if it was from one of our people in Quincy, Illinois.
15: I would love to know.
13: I know. Can't wait to find out.
15: Also ask if I could borrow some money.
13: Yeah, that'd be nice. Good.
15: Yeah. Number four, White House Press Secretary Karoline Leavitt is stepping down from the job at the end of the month. She just had a baby, so she's, you know, prioritizing the important things. Good for her.
13: I love the statement she made.
15: Yeah.
13: Thought it was great. Yeah, the kids deserve me to be there.
15: Absolutely.
13: Yep.
15: Number three, the Minnesota Supreme Court upheld a state law requiring absentee ballots to include a witness signature. The left is saying this is voter suppression.
13: Mm-hmm. That's too much to ask.
15: Too much to ask. Number two, per the Washington Post, U.S. intelligence officials were skeptical of an Iranian assassination threat against President Trump that prompted that what they're describing as a clandestine maneuver that saw him secretly fly out of Turkey in an alternative military aircraft. And then number one, okay, maybe not really the biggest story affecting everybody's lives, but I'm the one who assembles the list, and I think this is a big story, and it's funny. A WNBA task force of team presidents and general managers met to decide what a woman is, and they decided they're going to need to do more research. But they did denounce bad faith actors like Enos Kanter Freedom and Royce White, who are, in my view, beautiful, stunning, and brave women.
13: Agreed. Yes, more research needs to be done.
15: Yes.
13: They got a task force together to figure this out. They have this incredible opportunity to grow the league over the last couple of years, and they just keep stepping in it and making themselves a joke. It's unreal.
15: It just makes me laugh because there's an old scene from Family Guy where mm-hmm. Peter has to do, the main character, the dad, has to do like some basic math. And you see him, there's a montage of him like going into like university lecture halls, and he's in a chemistry lab and all that stuff. And then he comes back to the original scene, just holds up like three fingers and says, this many. That's what the WNBA is doing right now.
13: Yes. I promise you that I'd give you ABC's coverage of the glove with ice.
15: Yeah.
13: Talking about the taser thing. I'll just roll into it.
16: To a new report and possible plan to spend $20 million to arm ICE agents with gloves that give electric shocks. Jay O'Brien is following this story for us, including some of the fallout this morning.
13: The fallout.
16: Good morning, Jay.
17: Rachel, good morning to you. As ICE tactics face mounting scrutiny, there are new questions this morning about those new tools that ICE wants to outfit officers with to the tune of millions of dollars.
13: Yeah, they care about money.
18: The Department of Homeland Security filing notice it plans to spend up to $20 million on specialized gloves agents can use to potentially incapacitate someone with an electric shock simply by touching them.
19: Give me your hands. Give me your hands.
18: Oh! The technology.
13: Oh, so, yeah.
15: By the way, I want to remind everybody that they're not electric gloves. They are conductive distraction and de-escalation devices. That's the actual term.
13: I love that. It's so good. All right. On with the report.
18: The technology called the glove, or generated low output voltage emitter, seen here in a demonstration from the manufacturer, Compliant Technologies.
19: So if I was back here and I'm working with Wyatt, and he's starting to struggle with me, I'm going to say, Wyatt.
18: A product manual recommends avoiding the device's use on the elderly, small children, pregnant women, and the severely handicapped. Civil rights groups like the ACLU already raising alarms, and the state of New York vowing to take legal action if the gloves are misused.
20: Appears to me on its face to be a violation of civil rights to cause that kind of physical harm to an individual, regardless of what the offense may be.
13: Regardless of the offense? Well, that's the governor, Kathy Hochul.
15: Are we going to take away regular tasers then?
13: That's a great question.
15: This is just complaining for the sake of complaining. Although, what is the company called? Compliant Technologies? I'll admit, that actually sounds pretty dystopian to me.
13: It's like, you don't like the current ICE tactics. They got a different idea. You don't want people getting shot. Well,
15: taser.
13: Oh, no, we can't have that. Okay. Wisconsin Democrats love Thanksgiving all of a sudden. And what's your story? All on the way.

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2: ABC News, I'm Michelle Franzen. A federal judge is going through documents in the Epstein files that were redacted or withheld by the Justice Department. In June, the judge ruling that the DOJ's omissions violated the Epstein Files Transparency Act.
3: The DOJ, in a way, is kind of using the victims of Epstein to justify withholding a lot of this information. The concern, though, mentioned in this lawsuit, mentioned by, for example, the New Mexico Attorney General, who's separately suing over these kind of documents, is that these are too many redactions, that some of these people aren't, in fact, victims, but actually associates of Epstein, who are now being protected under the guise of the Epstein Files Transparency Act.
2: ABC's Peter Haralambos. In California, a 3.8 magnitude earthquake rattling the East Bay this morning, centered near the Oakland-San Leandro border. Residents reporting that they felt it. Authorities say so far no signs of damage. In the Central Pacific, tropical storm Lala has formed. A hurricane watch now posted for Hawaii's Big Island through the weekend. This is ABC News.
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11: All right, then. The monthly Van Camp and Robbins show. Jamie Markley, David Van Camp, Scott Robbins off for a couple of days, back on Monday. So, loving Thanksgiving now is a popular phrase in Wisconsin.
12: Yes, apparently. Apparently they realized, yeah, saying that Thanksgiving is bad is not a great thing with voters. I think this is just an indication of how wild things still are in the Democrat politics. David Crowley, who won the nomination for governor in Wisconsin, is being asked about Thanksgiving because his opponent said Thanksgiving was a painful time and we should get rid of it. But this was on MS Now this morning. Willie Geist with the question.
13: Oh, gosh.
14: Forgive the question, but it seems to have been a salient issue in this race. Where are you on Thanksgiving?
15: Listen, I love sitting down, hanging with my family, watching football on Thanksgiving, and my sister-in-law makes the best chicken dressing.
11: Well, football's a problem too there, buddy.
12: Toxic.
11: I don't care if it's Wisconsin and you got the Packers. Of course, you know, Wisconsin University, but still, it's... it's part of the patriarchy, and you're going to have to distance yourself from that, it would seem, mm-hmm. with the progressives at least.
12: Yeah.
11: And, yeah, El Sayed in Michigan, he's going to have to speak to football at some point in time because his old clips are going to come up.
12: Yeah, where he said it reminded him of what Manifest Destiny and, like, killing Native Americans.
11: Yes.
12: Something like, okay.
11: And that's somehow what football represents to him and when he played football. Okay. By the way, did you see the other ad that's making the rounds online?
12: Mm-mm.
11: This was an old political ad that he did as the Blue's Clues guy.
12: Oh, yeah, I did see that. This is
11: he looks like a complete dope.
12: This is just unhinged, man.
11: What was the goal with that? I could play it for you, but it's more of a visual thing. He's dressed up in the striped shirt like the Blue's Clues guy.
12: Yeah.
11: And then at the end, his whole body does like somersaults and stuff.
12: Yeah.
11: Out of the picture. It's just goofy.
12: Putting on that stupid voice, and yeah, it's... I guess it's because he knows that his voting base is a bunch of people my age or a little bit younger mm-hmm. who are perpetually stuck in arrested development and remember the good old days when, you know, mom would give them Hot Pockets and they got to watch Blue's Clues.
11: I guess.
12: He's like, this will get those losers to vote for me.
11: I guess. And then you got the old guard... like Nancy Pelosi, and she's still trying to claim relevancy. But the questions are still coming up about Joe Biden. And first, it's like she has to say this every time, what a great president he was.
16: Joe Biden was a great president, accomplished a great deal. He just didn't advertise it.
11: Okay.
12: What?
11: Yeah, he just didn't advertise it, didn't market it.
12: We heard all about the Bipartisan Infrastructure Act.
11: We did.
12: Whatever that was.
11: Well, whenever, remember she was saying he belonged on Rushmore?
12: Yeah.
11: One of the most consequential presidents in history. And when you would ask just a question, okay, exactly what did he get accomplished? I never heard a Democrat honestly answer that question.
12: No, well, they would say the bipartisan infrastructure bill or whatever.
11: Okay.
12: But then there were also like high speed internet. Well, they sent the money out, but they didn't connect a single home or business in years because of all the DEI requirements for the construction bids.
11: Well, and with all the money that you just flooded into the market, it caused crazy inflation.
12: Yeah.
11: I don't know. Anyway, then Pelosi, she didn't know that Joe had mental decline. She didn't see it.
12: Yeah.
11: And that year, she only saw me, you know, a couple of times, but somebody should have said something, you know.
16: I saw maybe three times that whole year. And so I didn't know. But I do think that those who did know should have acted upon that information, whatever that
17: means. His staff and his family both, you mean?
16: Well, whoever knew.
11: Whoever knew? What in the world are we talking about?
12: I have never met Joe Biden. I don't know him personally.
11: No.
12: I knew he was senile.
11: We saw it in 2019.
18: Bring social workers into homes and parents to help them deal with how to raise their children. It's not that they don't want to help. They don't know quite what to do.
11: Yeah. the parents of color, they're good-hearted people. They just don't know how to raise kids. They need social workers to help them. And
18: make sure you have the record player on at night, the phone. Make sure the kids hear words.
12: Make sure the kids
11: words.
12: Hear words. Just hearing words. Yes.
11: Yes. But again, she never saw it. But somebody should have said something.
12: That's hilarious. Like I read to my kids every single night and have their entire lives. Mm-hmm. I've never referred to it as letting them hear words.
11: No.
12: I'm going to now.
11: But think about how more effective it would be if you turned on the record player at the same time.
12: I think I'm going to say that. Instead of story time, it's just hearing words time.
11: There you go. By the way, the night of the debate was when, well, we all learned, because no one saw anything before that, apparently.
16: When you think of the debate and how sad that was, that's really when we learned.
12: How sad that was. Oh, dang. For some reason, that's just more biting than anything I've ever said about Joe Biden. Just casually, and how sad that was.
11: Yeah, it was very sad. But Joe said he just had a bad night. You know that.
13: I had a bad night.
11: Right.
13: I wasn't feeling well at all.
11: Right.
13: And I had been without him. I screwed up.
11: Yeah. And, though there's more later, but she didn't kick Joe out. She didn't tell him that he had to bail. Oh, no. God. No, she just wanted to talk to some pollsters. That was it. Believe her, she never lies.
16: I only said to President Biden, I've come to question the polling that you have and how your campaign is being conducted.
11: Hold on a second. You saw one of the saddest things ever with the debate, but that wasn't enough. You just thought the polling was off.
12: Right. Is the polling off? Hey, I got concerns about this.
11: Got it, sure.
16: I think there has to be a better campaign to win the White House. I would hope that we could have some other pollsters come in and sit with your pollster and discuss what they hear out there. It may be right, but it may not, because right now it ain't working.
11: Mm-hmm. That's all she was trying to do.
12: Sure.
11: How full of crap is that? All right, time to move on. We do it a couple of times a day. Go around the table. It may not be the biggest story out there, but it caught your attention. You want to bring it in. David, today, what's your story?
12: Oh, Reverend Adam Hamilton is the Democrat nominee for Senate in Kansas. And he's a woke preacher.
11: Oh, no.
12: Yeah, he doesn't think that Christians have a monopoly on salvation. You see, you can get there by any number of means. This is from one of his sermons.
11: No, okay.
19: I've spent this a lot of my life studying different world religions, and you find some get you a little closer. The image begins to become clear, like this picture on the screen. And then you study another one, you find it gets it even clearer. You suddenly see that the image becomes even more in focus. And so for me, as I've studied different world religions, I sit in the chair and I'm looking through these different lenses. And when I finally got to that last one, when I finally got to Jesus and Christianity, it was like I could see clearly, the clearest that I had seen. And so I think about how Paul says, he talks about Jesus. He says, the Son is the image of the invisible God. Right, and Jesus elsewhere says, if you've seen me, you've seen the Father. And so in Christianity, we believe that God actually came and walked among us in the flesh. He didn't give us a book. He came in person. Yeah. And when we look at Jesus, we have the clearest picture we have of God. And so when I began to look through the lens of Jesus, my eyesight, spiritual eyesight, I felt became the most clear it could be, like you see in this image here.
11: What?
19: Now, the truth is that a Muslim would say through Islam they see the most clearly, and a Hindu through Hinduism, and a Jew through Judaism. And so I recognize we all are, you know, we all have a different lens that we're seeing through. And sometimes we think, you know, depending on how we were raised and how we think, one lens is, you know, clearly a better lens for me. And when it comes to other faiths, I believe as a Christian that they are going to, when they get to heaven, they're going to see Jesus. And they're going to say, ah, it was you all along that I was searching for. Yeah.
11: So Jesus lied. So that's what you're saying. Jesus lied. When he said, I am the way, the truth, and the life. No one can come to the Father except through me. He was lying.
12: He was like me or Muhammad or, you know, Buddha, whatever. It's
11: right.
12: All good.
11: Yeah.
12: Yeah.
11: Yeah, I'm just flexing. Okay. No one except through me. Okay. Well, and you're a Christian and you're a preacher.
12: Yes.
11: Okay. Yeah. Dude. Has it always been this way? Seriously, with different denominations, just like, you know, I'm going to pick and choose what I want out of the Bible, and then I'm just, that's going to be my religion.
12: I think it's taken on a different tone now, but yeah, I think that's kind of been happening for the better part of 2,000 years, but in American religion, it's like no wonder a lot of the Protestant denominations are just sort of flaming out now.
11: Oh, yeah.
12: Because there's nothing there. It's like, Christ is Christ, even if it's Muhammad, whatever.
11: Right. That just doesn't make any sense. I don't understand it. It's like the basic Bible stuff. But, okay. Whatever you say, man. Thought this was interesting. I thought about Robbins when I saw this little stat. 23% of Americans are sad because they haven't made the most of summer. Robbins is off for a couple of days, and I know he's got doctor stuff today, but hopefully he'll have some fun tomorrow. But, for the back-to-school parents, you already had to get the vacation done.
12: Yeah.
11: Apparently, for other people, they're thinking there's still time. Yeah, pretty much. I mean, if you're looking at the season of summer, you have another month or so. But, again, you got a lot of people that just don't end up taking vacation. And sometimes those same people end up not using the vacation time that they have, given, by the place that they work. I don't understand it.
12: No. When I worked for a place where you could roll over vacation days, then I was like, oh, yeah. But as soon as I find out, hey, wait a minute, our company, it's use it or lose it, okay, I'm going to use it now.
11: Yeah. Why would you lose it? It doesn't make sense. So 61% have not taken a summer vacation this year. 59% say they haven't had enough vacation time this summer, whichever. So, yeah, if you can, take the time and you have some, my goodness, do it.
12: Yeah.
11: Don't let it go to waste. Life is short, man. No doubt about that. Okay. No way. You're celebrating a new Rolls Royce. And then you get pulled over in new Rolls Royce? Is that the way it works? Nimrod's in the news and a news update. Straight ahead.

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3: All right. 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
4: I guess that's easier than telling people to not wash their feet in the sink.
3: How hard is that? Hey, this isn't a place where you wash your feet in the sink. I know some people are saying, well, this is just, you know, fixing a problem because people are slipping on the floor because of all the water on the floor from people washing their feet in the sink. How about no washing the feet in the sink? Is that too hard?
4: I think that, yes, that is apparently too tall of an order to ask.
3: My goodness, man. Reading this story from Fox, some conservatives were outraged online over the project plan, while others urged people to take a more measured approach. Noting that the new stations are not about pushing any ideology. Somebody said that people are freaking out over foot washing stations at DFW. But let's look at the actual facts before jumping to conclusions. This isn't about pushing an ideology. It's basic airport management. Basic airport management sign. No washing feet in sink.
4: Don't wash your feet in the damn sink. I know, it's like it's privately funded. Yeah, they can do
3: I know.
4: It, whatever. It, you know, it's just...
3: Yes.
4: Really? You're going to have to wash your feet in the sink, huh?
3: Mm-hmm. Okay. All right. And you had a news update?
4: I think I did. Oh, Luigi Mangione. Did not wash his feet in the sink that I'm aware of, but he did shoot and kill that United Healthcare CEO.
3: He did.
4: New reporting out of the New York Post today, he's expected to plead guilty tomorrow.
3: Why?
4: Just probably to try to cut some sort of deal. Death penalty is off the table, so.
3: Yeah. Well, I mean, it is on video. I mean, this has been one of those things for a while that we've all been saying, what's the defense going to be?
4: Yeah.
3: We've heard all sorts of different theories. Wow. That's wild. And what is sad, again, and you knew it was going to happen, there is a crowd of women ready to support him.
4: Yes.
3: They'll wash his feet for free.
4: They're just walking daddy problems, you know? Oh,
3: no kidding, dude. All right, we got to get the Nimrods. Here we go.
2: When the going gets tough.
5: Damn it, this is too hard.
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5: I love the poorly educated.
3: All right. Nimrods in the News. We go to Florida. Roxanne Rizzuto was out this past Friday. She was having drinks with her friends, and she had just gotten a new Rolls Royce, and she was happy about it. They were celebrating it. Well, she had too many drinks, and then she's like, I'm fine.
4: Oh,
3: I get behind the wheel of that Rolls Royce. So she started speeding, nearly crashed into a cop who was parked at the side of the road. And then he starts following her. She's straddling two lanes and then started driving in a bike lane. The officer pulled her over, asked Roxanne, hey, why'd you nearly hit me? Well, I'm in a new vehicle. The brakes are loose. That's what she said.
4: Okay.
3: The brakes on this thing are loose. She was swaying when she got out of the car and smelled of alcohol, and not surprisingly, failed the field sobriety test.

So she was arrested for DUI. So no word on when Roxanne will be taking the old Rolls Royce out for another spin. It's not that hard. You can afford a Rolls Royce. You can afford an Uber. I don't understand it. That's Nimrod's in the news.

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8: From ABC News, I'm Michelle Franzen. Signs the war with Iran may be taking a toll on U.S. servers, service members at sea, families and loved ones of sailors aboard the USS Abraham Lincoln, raising concerns over reports of poor conditions on board and the impact to sailors. ABC's Karen Hua has more.
9: The Navy Times and Stars and Stripes report multiple sailors have tried to jump overboard. One wife saying her husband reached a breaking point after his deployment kept getting extended. Families reportedly confronted Navy leaders at town halls last week, describing moldy showers, broken toilets, food shortages, and no soap or toothpaste. In response, the Navy told ABC News it concedes the war has disrupted supply lines, but says the ship now has clean water and healthy meals.
8: The Federal Reserve Board continuing to gauge the economy as it weighs what's next for interest rates, including the labor market. First-time jobless benefits edging up last week.
10: The four-week moving average of unemployment claims is still below 200,000, but the number filed last week alone rose to 209,000. Considering the job losses reflected in last month's unemployment report, analysts see the slight uptick in weekly jobless filings as a sign of relative stability in the labor market.
8: ABC's Jim Ryan. An earthquake rattling residents this morning in San Francisco's East Bay.
11: It preliminarily measured as a 4.1 magnitude, but then it was updated to a 3.8. That's not likely big enough for there to be any major damage or injuries. There are no reports of any. The quake was centered around San Leandro in the East Bay, south of Oakland, but it was felt in San Francisco. Typically, the USGS says anything above about a 2.5, some people will feel, but shaking from a 3.8 magnitude would be pretty minor.
8: ABC's Alex Stone. The Hawaiian Islands are preparing for Lala, the tropical storm formed in the Central Pacific today. A hurricane watch now posted for the Big Island, where Lala is expected to pass by on Saturday. 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
12: I'm not one to say I told you so, but I switched to Pure Talk over a year ago, and ever since, I've been telling people there's no better wireless company out there. 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
13: A candidate in the UK is giving new meaning to trash talk in politics.
14: The brainchild of British comedy writer Jonathan Harvey, Count Binface, claims to be more than 5,900 years old and wears a trash can on his head. Binface has made a name for himself running in seven elections, including ones against former prime ministers Boris Johnson and Rishi Sunak. But this time, things are different. He's taking on Nigel Farage for a seat in Parliament. Britain's major parties are boycotting the race, calling it a stunt, leaving the man in the trash can as the main challenger. A recent poll shows Binface, who's never captured more than 1% of the vote in any election, polling at 20%.
13: ABC's Sophie Flay reporting. After weeks of the Powerball jackpot rolling over again and again, last night's drawing resulted in a winning ticket sold in the heart of the Midwest and in ABC's Sherry Preston's hometown.
15: Along the Mississippi River on the fat part of Illinois sits the city of Quincy, home to Powerball's newest billion-dollar winner. John Marshall got a call about it today from his boss.
16: At 3 a.m., I thought something was wrong, but he just wanted to let me know that we sold the winning ticket.
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16: Most of the jackpots are in bigger cities and on the coasts and stuff like that, so it's great to bring light to the Midwest.
13: The lump sum cash payment before taxes, over 430.
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1: The Markley, Van Camp, and Robbins Show. Jamie Markley, David Van Camp, Scott Robbins. Okay, so the media is upset at the whole plane switcheroo.
2: Yes.
1: Of all the things, man, this is the third day in a row on this story.
2: Yes, well, they're very upset because they're the story, I guess. You okay. know, they're not really concerned about cabinet officials who were left on that plane in Turkey when the Trumpster was bailed out because of a possible threat from Iran. They're upset because journalists were... on there. It's like, yeah, that's kind of how it works, though. The president on Air Force One is the VIP.
1: Yes.
2: That's how it works. Yes. I thought everybody understood that.
1: Apparently not.
2: CNN's Caitlin Collins was all over it, starting off a monologue with a clip of her yelling at Stephen Miller.
1: Okay.
29: Where the president wasn't on Air Force One on the flight back from Turkey. Stephen, did you know that you were on the plane that the president was not on?
30: That was the White House Deputy Chief of Staff, Stephen Miller, declining to answer questions from reporters today, including mine there on reporting that was first broken by the Washington Post and confirmed by President Trump himself last night that an Iranian threat against the president, specifically a intelligence on a potential shoulder-fired missile attack is what prompted the Secret Service to come up with that ruse at the airport in Turkey, secretly moving the president off of Air Force One that he had just boarded onto a catering truck and then to a military plane that was waiting nearby.
0: Okay.
30: Sources say that several close personal aides joined the president on board that secret military plane, while other cabinet officials, staffers, members of the Secret Service, the traveling White House press corps were left on what effectively became a decoy plane.
3: Yes, yeah. That's exactly how it worked.
4: Yes. To me, I'm like, this story is just kind of cool.
3: Yeah, it seems like overabundance of caution. They move the president. It does seem like, as you mentioned before, David, okay, there's a threat. We want to take it serious, but we don't think there's an imminent danger.
4: Yeah.
3: We got Rubio on there. We got Bessent on there. You know, I know all the different journalists think, well, Trump would have us killed if he could, which is not true. But my goodness, it's not like they're going to leave these guys in harm's way either.
4: Right. Well, logistically, let's think this through, too. Let's say they do tell the press. They say, okay, hey, look, there is an imminent threat. We're going to have to stay behind for a little while longer.
0: Mm-hmm.
4: Okay, so what, you evacuate the plane? Or you just sit on the tarmac and you're a static target?
3: Right.
4: It's like, no, you try to keep going business as usual because that may have been the safest way out.
3: Yeah. I mean, I think they would know. They're the pros.
4: Yeah.
3: But we didn't know about it. And again, it just seems like it's something, okay, we're going to highlight this and make it a big deal. All of media on this story. We're not going to tell you, American people, that Tony Fauci knew that pregnant women may have a miscarriage if they get a second dose of the vaccine. He knew it, knew there was a risk there, didn't tell anybody, and now we know it's true. But you're not going to tell them that. You're not going to spend any time on that whatsoever.
4: No.
3: But you're going to whine and moan about this story.
4: Mm-hmm.
3: And I guess we should not be surprised. I did not see any legacy media coverage of the big WNBA meeting.
4: Yeah.
3: Saw some conservative media on it, but no one talking about how they had their special task force to decide this transgender issue that's come up, that Enos Kanter Freedom and is it Royce White that also... said, yeah, I'm feeling my feminine side. I want to play in the WNBA. I'm ready for training camp next May or whenever it is. And so all of a sudden, the head honchos of the WNBA, they have this big meeting, and the commissioner, Kathy Engelbert, had told teams in a memo that this committee, consisting of team presidents and general managers, would speak on the issue of men and women's sports. But they didn't really do it.
4: No, they didn't. They're like, we got to hit the pavement a little bit more and figure out what this whole woman thing is.
3: Well, they did urge people to stop speaking in, quote, bad faith efforts. No, you have had players and coaches talk about the transgender issue that they should be respected. This was after Sophie Cunningham of the Indiana Fever said, no, I'm not for that. I don't think it's fair. I love everybody. I got nothing against anybody transgender. But a biological dude playing in our league, no, I'm not for it. I mean, I'm paraphrasing, but that's what she said. And then all of a sudden, it's like, well, we can't have that. Well, then you got dudes that are going to be lining up to play. And there is a player in France right now that's dominating the league.
4: Yes.
3: That's a dude.
4: Yeah.
3: So it's coming on your doorstep sooner or later. But, okay, we love corporate speak here.
4: Oh, always.
3: Because it's usually hilarious. WNBA spokesperson said in a statement, today's meeting covered a wide range of topics, including ongoing discussions on transgender athletes and the continued hate and vitriol directed at players online. We will continue to engage all league stakeholders in the coming weeks and months. Okay. Now, if I was legacy media and wanted to have fun with that, I could have said, continued hate and vitriol directed at players online without evidence. Because they didn't bring the receipts for that, but whatever. The statement goes on, we will approach these important conversations thoughtfully and in alignment with the values of our league. There are no immediate eligibility matters affecting the WNBA. and we strongly denounce the bad faith efforts to use these topics to demean or marginalize others.
4: It's not about marginalizing. It's about just common sense.
3: Yes. Yeah, biological dudes can't play in the league. That's all you have to say.
4: Yes.
3: I mean, that's it. But they won't do it. So there you go. That's the latest from the league.
4: How much time are they going to spend, you know, understanding or learning what basically every three-year-old knows, which is who's a girl and who's a boy?
3: But in the woke Olympics, you just can't do it.
4: I know. It is wild, man.
3: Do that dance. And, you know, everybody seemed to be okay on that side when it was a swimmer dominating the other females in college.
4: Mm-hmm.
3: But if you get some brute out there on the floor like they have in France, yeah. And if it's Enos Kanter Freedom,
4: it's
3: he'll make that player, you know, look like a junior hire. Oh, my gosh. He will dominate in a way they can't imagine.
4: Yes.
3: So we'll see what happens there.
4: Royce White, honestly. I mean, the guy's still in pretty good shape.
3: Oh, yeah. He was a first rounder. Yeah. It'll be something. Who's going to guard Royce?
4: That's a great question. Somebody who can take an elbow to the face. I mean,
3: well, you're going to have to, you know, double team, triple team. Yeah, we'll see. They'll probably never let him on the floor.
4: Oh, no, they won't.
3: You had another news update on something else?
4: Yeah, this is with the Senate race in Minnesota. The Democrat nominee is Peggy Flanagan, and she's a left-wing nut. Remember, yeah. She's the one, she had the Protect Trans Kids shirt that had a knife on it.
3: Like, oh, right.
4: Oh, okay. I see.
3: Yeah, that nut.
4: All right. Yeah, she was on MS Now. Now, she's the current lieutenant governor. And I love that she is running, like, as an outsider or whatever. But she was on MS Now this morning. And I was surprised. They actually brought up the massive amount of fraud that has happened under her and Tim Walz's watch. Mm-hmm. And... not her. She's just the lieutenant governor, you see.
0: Do you deserve any responsibility, the lieutenant governor, for those fraud schemes that have taken place in your state over the last several years?
5: I would say, you know, the governor says the buck stops with him. More should have been done sooner, and I agree. And now we know that 100 people have been charged, 60 have been convicted.
0: Do you deserve any responsibility, the lieutenant?
4: So, see, the governor says the buck stops with him, so
3: And he's right, it does. Not me. So, yeah, should have been taking more responsibility.
4: Oh, poor Tampon 10.
3: It is kind of wild. He's like, man, there's no way I can be governor again. I got to drop out with all this fraud.
4: Mm-hmm.
3: But she can run and win.
4: Yes.
3: Man, that is something. Okay, this is just sad. This high school teacher.
4: Oh, dude.
3: And again, no one wants to talk about, especially in bigger cities, the huge problem with schools.
4: Yes.
3: This is unacceptable.
4: Oh, yeah, absolutely. Now, there's a high school teacher. He teaches seniors. He broke down in tears because his students can't read. These are 17 and 18-year-old kids who are about to graduate. And he brings up the race of the children because I guess it's a majority black school. He is a black guy.
3: Mm-hmm.
4: He's a middle-aged black man who cannot believe what he's seeing right now.
3: Okay, roll it.
6: These kids are leaving high school and going to college, and they couldn't fill in four words. Four words. I literally broke down in the middle of class. This is only day two. And I have seniors who simply cannot read and seniors who cannot write. They can reason. They have the ability to defend their reasoning if it's talking to their homeboy, but applying that to a written text, two paragraphs, and they couldn't do it. Our young black men, our young brown men, our young black girls and our young brown girls.
3: Oh, man.
6: These kids are leaving.
3: Yeah, it's terrible. Mm-hmm. Again, where's the teachers union on that?
4: Yeah. I mean, that's the thing, because a lot of these kids now, they spent a good portion of their formative years in schools online, probably. You know, a lot of them did.
7: Oh, yeah.
4: Which we know was a disaster by all metrics. I mean, it is insane, and I've heard this from teachers in elementary, high school, middle school, across grade levels, who say that they've never seen anything like what they're seeing right now in terms of children's ability. Not so much younger elementary school anymore, but it's that class of kids that either for two semesters or in some cases 2 years were hybrid or online. And they have never seen like fifth graders so unable to write or sound out words.
3: But they keep pushing them through.
4: Yep, they do. But this is why the Mississippi model worked. They said third grade, you can't read on level. Well, you're gonna repeat third grade.
3: Exactly.
4: That's it.
3: It's not about your feelings. You got to learn to read and write. That's just part of it. And you got these teachers' unions that are out there at, you know, ICE rallies and all this nonsense that has nothing to do with teaching school. It's just so political. Meanwhile, there's the privileged kid. That'd be Bill Gates' daughter. And people are wondering, could she be headed to prison? I'll answer that. No.
4: Okay.
3: She's not. But this is Phoebe Gates. She's 23, daughter of Bill and Melinda. She decided she was going to start this e-commerce startup called Fia, and she was going to make it work without privilege or nepotism. But she never promised not to cut corners. And apparently they've been caught admitting to cookie stuffing, which basically means they've been crediting Fia with sales that it didn't drive or collecting commissions for them.
4: Hmm.
3: Okay? It sounds a little serious. They typically treat this as federal wire fraud in U.S. courts.
4: Wow.
3: Yes, a max penalty of up to 20 years in prison. For Fia is saying it was technical anomalies here, okay? We fixed the problem as soon as we saw it. Nothing will end up happening, but they're looking at this, which is kind of wild. All right, more Democratic audio nonsense that's fun to get to, and the five stories we're watching today coming right up.
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3: The Markley Van Camp and Robbins Show. Jamie Markley, David Van Camp, Scott Robbins off for a couple days back on Monday. It's time now for the five stories we're watching today.
4: Okay, number five. White House Press Secretary Karoline Leavitt is stepping down from the job at the end of the month. She just had a baby. She's got a young family at home, and she needs to be there for them. I think that's awesome.
3: I do, too. And I said it before, and not even trying to homer. I'm trying to remember a better White House press secretary. I can't remember one.
4: And she's very effective.
3: Yes.
4: Yeah. Number four, a WNBA task force of team presidents and general managers met to decide what a woman is, and they haven't quite cracked the code.
3: But a tough one.
4: But they were denouncing bad faith actors like Enos Kanter Freedom and Royce White, who are, again, they're beautiful, stunning women. Okay?
3: He said he was a woman. I thought you guys said someone identifies that way, we should believe him.
4: You think someone was sharing the clip of Enos Kanter working out, and he's shirtless in the video. They edited it to where now it's got like a black bar across his nips. Which is fair.
3: Yeah, of course.
4: Number three, Luigi Mangione is expected to plead guilty tomorrow in his federal case tied to the execution of UnitedHealthcare CEO Brian Thompson, per the New York Post. Number two, the Minnesota Supreme Court upheld a law requiring absentee ballots to include a witness signature. The left is saying this is voter suppression. How many things do you, like, if I, whenever I sign a contract, I have to have a witness for this job.
3: Yes.
4: But it's to true. Vote.
3: Yes.
4: No, you shouldn't be able to, you shouldn't have to jump through those terrible hoops.
3: Listen, anything that gets in the way of people taking ballots to people here illegally, okay, and say, yeah, just mark this one right here. Yeah, I'll take it from here. If anything stands in the way of that, that is voter suppression.
4: Do they live in a witness desert or something? What's going on here?
3: Exactly.
4: A bunch of mountain men or something that just live off the land by themselves?
3: Exactly.
4: I don't get it. Number one, per the Washington Post, U.S. intelligence officials were actually skeptical of an Iranian assassination threat against President Trump. You know, the one that led to the old plane switcheroo.
3: Yeah.
4: So it seems like an abundance of caution was in play there. 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
3: Do you think you've suffered from Natsabate at all this summer?
4: The what?
3: Natsabate.
4: What is...
3: Natsabate. I just learned this. I was looking at health news. Apparently, that is when you feel deep exhaustion from the heat, especially when it's, you know, not just hot, but it's also humid,
4: mm-hmm.
3: and it taxes your body. In Japan, the name for that is Natsabate. Okay. Wow. You can use that in a number of different ways.
4: <I know.
3: laughs> Saying summer fatigue is a real phenomenon, although it's not a formal medical diagnosis.
4: Yeah. Not quite heat stroke, but you're just tired.
3: Yeah, just like they're saying like bone tired, like, oh gosh.
4: I only depleted. I really only get that way in the winter when it's really, really cold. I mean where it's just everything takes so much more effort and then I'm just tired all the time.
3: Oh yeah. Yeah. My dad worked on the railroad, I can't tell you how many, well over 40 years, like out in the train yard.
4: Mm-hmm.
3: So you're talking, you know, 20 below in the winter, heat index 110 in the summer. And always said, winter was worse because you can't warm up.
4: Yeah.
3: You can always cool down, but you can't warm up, which is pretty true. All right, piece of audio you're going to laugh at, and what's your story coming up?

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2: ABC News, I'm Michelle Franzen. In Texas, military and civilian investigators are on the scene near Fort Hood following yesterday's deadly helicopter crash. Here's ABC's Jim Ryan.
3: The Apache attack helicopter was carrying two soldiers, both of whom were killed when the aircraft went down southeast of Fort Hood, where the Apache and the crew were based. It also sparked a wildfire that forced the evacuation of several homes and has burned about 155 acres of pasture and brushland.
2: In Colombia, search and rescue efforts continue for signs of life following Monday's powerful earthquake. Officials say 273 people are dead and more than 370 others are reported missing. In Massachusetts, the trial continues for Lindsay Clancy, the mother charged with killing her three children. Defense attorneys argue Clancy suffered from postpartum psychosis and did not receive adequate medical care. And in California, a 3.8 magnitude quake struck in San Francisco's East Bay this morning, rattling residents. But there's no reports of damage. This is ABC News.
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13: The Markley Van Camp and Robbins Show. Jamie Markley, David Van Camp, Scott Robbins out for the next couple of days. I'm not laughing at that. I'm laughing at something else. He'll be back on Monday. I hope he's doing doctor stuff today, regular checkup stuff.
14: Yeah.
13: And then hopefully having some fun tomorrow. I saw a teaser for this last night, and now I'm seeing part of the video. We can't play it all. But Cam Higbee, James O'Keefe, they went to Minneapolis, you know, for Election Day, and were dressed in Muslim garb, okay, and talking about how they could vouch for 8 unregistered voters without ID, allowing them to vote in the Minnesota primary election.
14: Oh, yeah?
13: Because an election worker says you're the ID, referring to the registered voter serving as identification for the people they're vouching for.
14: Oh, gosh.
13: And the election worker confirms O'Keefe's question about unregistered voters being vouched for. I can vouch for them. They are not registered. That's okay. Yes, that's fine. How in the world does that
14: work? Did he actually register people to vote?
13: Yes, I think so.
15: I'm James O'Keefe, and this is vouching for 7 other Muslims at a Minneapolis polling booth.
13: They got the Jackass theme going.
16: We're going in to this location, and I'm going to say that I'm vouching for them. The name is William Pomerantz.
17: The question about the vouching program, yeah? Vouching? I can vouch for them, but they are not registered. That's okay, that's fine. Can I bring 5 more from up to 8 people? Okay, that's a good thing. We go back and we get Krishna and Ernesto and Mohammed.
15: In Minnesota.
13: Ernesto is Cam Higbee, by the way. So they're calling themselves the Justice League, saying more reports are coming soon, but it goes on as they're explaining how to register to vote. This is just wild, man. That they can do this. Right, yeah, forward it a little.
15: And put this vouching law to an extreme test on primary day, August 11th.
18: Gonna be a baller.
13: As they're walking along, they got the rap thing going. Okay, here we go.
17: For them.
19: Oh, great.
17: Is that okay?
19: Yes.
17: How does that work?
19: Well, if you're all in the same precinct,
17: yes,
19: and you are already registered, which looks like you are, then you can vouch for them as ID for them.
17: Oh, good.
20: She says to me, I say, they do not need ID. She says, you are the ID.
17: Who is the ID?
20: I am the ID.
17: And no ID.
13: What? Wow!
14: I like to know in a dude named James O'Keefe walking around.
13: Yes.
14: Can I have an ID? Am I their ID? Mohammed?
13: And all the pollsters he's talking to are white. They're all like, yes, you can do that. No ID needed.
14: Irish cracker, man.
13: I know.
17: ID needed. I just vouch for them.
19: Well, you're the ID.
17: I am the ID. It's good. How many people may I vouch for?
19: Eight.
17: I can vouch for 8 people. Mm-hmm. 8 people, no ID. We come right back. Thank you.
15: Most poll workers we visited were willing to let us vouch with no questions asked, even when presented with the most absurd situation imaginable. While other poll workers did take issue with our investigation, revealing their awareness that something about this vouching system is deeply flawed or wrong.
13: We'll be more on that later. I couldn't help it, man. I just saw that.
14: These crack detectives realize something may be amiss with this guy who is doing a pretty terrible Middle Eastern accent.
13: Yeah. But you can almost see, I mean, I know we're getting into, you know, mind reading. You're not sure what the people are thinking, but it looks sort of like, well, I don't want to question anybody and seem Islamophobic.
14: Right.
13: So, yeah, of course. Yes, we can register. And she says up to 8. The one person said, I thought it was 6, but yeah, that's fine. Minnesota. Yeah. Man, oh, man, it's going to be interesting. No. Michelle Tafoya.
14: Oh, I don't think she'll win. But
13: probably not, but she's just trying to bring common sense to the state. God bless her for that. All right, more on that later. Let's go to Texas. James Tallarico, did he commit voter fraud?
14: Well, this is kind of an interesting caper that's going on in the U.S. Senate race in Texas. The Democrat, James Tallarico, a few weeks ago accused the Republican, Attorney General Ken Paxton, of voter fraud because Paxton's listed address was a home where his estranged wife lives, and he hasn't lived there for 2 years, but that was what that's the address that he was registered to vote at. However, James Tallarico has now been busted using his parents' address instead of the home he bought, and he voted in multiple elections.
13: Uh-oh.
14: For that. And Tallarico really doesn't want to talk about it.
13: Okay.
0: A recent report from ProPublica came out saying that you had voted in 5 elections using your parents' address. Can you talk about that?
21: Yeah, this is Ken Paxton's playbook. It is not rooted in fact.
0: So are you saying that you did not use your parents' address in those 5 elections?
21: I'm saying I followed all of our election laws in Texas and did not commit voter fraud.
13: Oh, so you did. It was your parents' house.
14: Well, and it's interesting because him as a lawmaker in Texas, as a member of the state house, a lot of his personal information under law is allowed to be basically redacted. There is some level of privacy that lawmakers in Texas are afforded because of potential threats and all of that.
13: Sure.
14: So it's actually harder to pin down details like this, like where his primary residence was, et cetera.
13: But it's like he brought that heat on himself.
14: He did. It's the old reverse Uno card that was just dropped on him.
13: Yeah, no kidding. Yeah, no, that's pretty funny. All right. It's that time. We do it a couple of times a day. Go around the table. It may not be the biggest story out there, but it caught your attention. You want to bring it in. So what's your story here, David?
14: Well, one thing that's been popping up over the last few years, and you talked about it, especially in Colorado, but it's in other states as well, with smart home technology. Energy companies, sometimes it's technically an opt-in thing, mm-hmm. but people don't realize what they're opting into because right. energy companies are able to control your home's air conditioning. So if they're stressed to the grid, they can jack up your thermostat, and you can't turn it down.
13: Right.
14: You're not allowed to.
13: Like you're living in Europe or something.
14: Right. And so they say, well, it's like, you know, $150 in credit a month or something like that if you sign up for this. Mm-hmm. So people think they're just signing up for some sort of rebate, and then it's a really hot day, and they realize they can't get their thermostat below 79. So here's one woman talking about the experience, and she's actually kind of apologetic for it.
13: Wow, okay.
22: My own thermostat was 79, and I wanted to put my daughter to bed, and it had a little warning that said, you are not allowed to lower your thermostat set point because the energy grid in your regional area is stressed. And I took a picture of it, and I posted it on social media, and I was very annoyed because I was thinking, A, I understand why this is happening, but, you know, the average consumer is just going to see you're not allowed to control your own air conditioner in your own house without a reason other than the energy grid is stressed. And B, there needs to be, you know, especially for sensitive communities, an easier opt-out feature. So I was able to find one, but I think there always needs to be an opt-out feature for infants, for elderly people, for people that have health conditions. It's literally not safe to have a utility not allow you to cool or heat your house to a certain degree.
13: Okay.
14: See, I'm sticking up for the vulnerable communities. It's not that I was inconvenienced by this obviously ridiculous thing that's going on.
13: Right. And before air conditioning, it's amazing anyone survived. Give me a break. Jeez.
14: It is amazing, though. It's like, yeah, we're signing up for this, but now it's affecting me. I don't like this very much.
13: Exactly.
14: Yeah, it's the difference because I you know, like when Zoran Mamdani told people to put their ACs up to like 78 or 79, I wasn't really bothered by that because they do that in the state of Texas too. They put them up on the mm-hmm. highway road signs. Hey, the you know peak hours, please turn your AC up. And I'm fine with that. Like I might do it even though I'm a sweat hog.
13: Mm-hmm.
14: But, man, there is a big difference between somebody asking you
13: and choice.
14: Then the company telling you that this is what's going to happen.
13: And throttling it.
14: Yes.
13: Yeah. Well, a couple things, man. That when you're signing up for stuff, it's just like every update you get.
14: Yeah.
13: Whether it's your phone, whatever, you agree?
14: Yeah.
13: Who reads it?
14: Right.
13: Yeah, whatever. They can put pretty much anything in there.
14: Mm-hmm.
13: The other part, and we were just having this conversation not that long ago, and you figure, you know, my kids are pretty much grown now, all over 21. The different conversations that you thought maybe took place, but maybe they didn't.
14: Mm-hmm.
13: But it came to light, and someone was surprised. So what do you mean you didn't have, like, central air conditioning? And I'm like, no, when I was growing up, the only air conditioner was a window air conditioner in my parents' bedroom.
14: Yeah.
13: That was it. Well, what was your room like? Well, it was freaking hot.
14: Yeah.
13: You know, you'd lay there with no sheets. You'd sweat sometimes when it was really, really hot. And the old joke between me and my brother and sister was my dad saying, there's a little breeze out of the south. No, there's not.
14: A little. It's just moving hot air around.
13: Yes. Well, him and mom are like, woo, it's cool in here.
14: Yeah, actually, I'm a little chilly.
13: But that they're mom and dad. If there's going to be one air conditioner, yeah.
14: Oh, yeah, of course. Their house.
13: Exactly. But that's foreign to people now. For my story, I'll go back to your childhood. Not this story, but you working for Chick-fil-A.
14: Mm-hmm.
13: In the cow costume, sweating your off.
14: That was a hot costume.
13: Yeah. Well, this has gone viral. I don't know if you've seen this or not, where this Chick-fil-A worker is chasing after a customer who was driving away to get them a drink they had apparently forgotten at the window. So she's running down the street after the vehicle. And people are like, wow, that's really great customer service. She needs a tip.
14: Yeah.
13: They're saying this happened in Georgia last week. It's just gone viral. So people are like, wow, that really is, you know, this great customer service. And there was a couple, apparently, that was close by, and they videoed the thing. And that's why the whole thing has gone viral.
14: Hmm.
13: And we have the audio. It's pretty funny. Roll it.
2: Oh, my God. Chick-fil-A at the best.
3: That is crazy.
2: Good God.
3: Give me the tip.
4: Sis ran, but I love it, though.
2: Listen, if you're a business owner and you just saw that lady running after the car to deliver a coffee that the person drove off on all the way to Chick-fil-A, she's on the road running. Listen, if you have that level of service, you will win in business.
14: Yeah, well,
13: it's really true, man.
14: Dedication.
13: Yes, that's you in the cow costume, buddy.
14: I was not that dedicated.
13: Sweating for the people. I'm trying to build you up, man. Let me do it. Okay. I don't have it in front of me. All I know is I have a great Nimrods in the news. No joke. And a news update next.

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2: All right, David, what's your news update?
3: Well, I got Stacey Abrams talking to another failed candidate, Kamala Harris.
2: All right.
3: And Stacey Abrams, of course, is the person who claimed that she was the governor of Georgia, even though she was not. She said it was rigged against her, blah, blah, blah. And, well, she had, as usual, a totally normal person take about living in the South.
4: And I know you've been spending a lot of time in the South recently. Yeah. You've been to Tennessee and Louisiana and North Carolina. Yeah. And what I tell people when they want to understand what authoritarianism can look like in the U.S., I say, look South. We have lived under soft authoritarianism, I would say, since 1776.
2: So nothing's gotten better.
3: Nothing. No, it's all
2: What
3: bad.
2: Are the examples of this authoritarian regime in the South?
3: There aren't examples. Like, why is it then that so many people have been moving to the South from the North? Because I'll tell you, it's not because they like the idea of authoritarianism.
2: No.
3: No, it's because they want to pay less to the government. They want the government to leave them alone as much as possible.
2: Is this just some sort of race thing again?
3: Yes, it always is with her.
2: Well, it was like the other day from the WNBA, Angel Reese. Well, when I was a kid, they didn't have any black Barbies.
3: Oh, yeah.
2: Any Barbies that look like me. That was in the 1960s and 70s. They've had them forever.
3: They've had them for quite some time, yes.
2: One's made after models. It's like that's so clearly a lie. Why would you just say that? Because you are wanting to be a victim constantly. And like that part never ends. All right, we got to get to Nimrods. Here we go.
5: When the going gets tough.
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6: I love the poorly educated.
2: All right. Nimrods in the News, we go to D.C. Oh, it was a tense situation, a suspicious package was seen outside a fire station, and it shut down rush hour traffic yesterday morning. Shut it down for 2 hours.
3: Wow.
2: People, oh yeah, it was a big deal. The suspicious device reported at around 7 a.m. someone saw another person putting the package in the trash can. Okay. So, oh gosh, we got to get the pros out here, and they come out there. Eventually, luckily, the device deemed non-hazardous. According to the police report, the device was an electronic sex portable pump device. Had to look exactly what that was. I didn't do it on my computer. I did it on Robbins because he isn't here. I don't know if it didn't work.
3: That guy's like, man, I was trying to be discreet about disposing that.
2: And that's Nimrods in the News.

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1: From ABC News, I'm Michelle Franzen. The stalemate in the Strait of Hormuz continues. Iran now rejecting the president's assertion that it maintains control of the critical shipping waterway. A newly created Iranian agency claiming that the strait will remain blocked until Iran's conditions are accepted. The war with Iran now in its 6th month, and there are reports by families and loved ones, sailors on board the USS Abraham Lincoln, that service members are dealing with dwindling essentials. A U.S. official tells ABC News a sailor aboard the carrier of the USS Lincoln went overboard last month and was quickly recovered from the ocean. According to the official, the incident remains under investigation. The Navy, in a statement to ABC News, denies the reports of suicide attempts and say it's addressing supplies that are running low. ABC News contributor Mick Mulroy says the sailors on board have not stopped at a port in some time.
2: It really set a record for continuous days at sea, so without a port call. And that causes a lot of the issues, of course, because supplies run very short and days become essentially continuous. But it's important also to point out that this crew has done an exceptional job at carrying out the mission.
1: A U.S. official tells ABC News the aircraft carrier USS George Washington will be replacing the USS Abraham Lincoln as part of a long-planned rotation of ships. Residents east of Indianapolis still dealing with major flooding following severe storms this week. Rescue crews working to assess the damage. Here's ABC's Ginger Z.
3: Nearly a foot of rain fell in some areas east of Indianapolis. Multiple water rescues, evacuations, and road closures.
4: This is just complete insanity. We're just experiencing the worst flooding I've ever seen in the history of this town, I would assume.
3: Dozens of people rescued in Cambridge City. One man seen clinging to a power pole. Drone video shows the entire town underwater.
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1: In Oakland, California, jury selection continues in the latest trial against Meta, the parent company of Facebook and Instagram, facing a lawsuit from a group of state attorneys general alleging platforms are designed to be addictive and have a negative impact on teens and kids. More from ABC's Elizabeth Schulze.
6: Meta claims that the damages could be as high as $1.4 trillion, by far the biggest penalty yet. And just last week, a New Mexico judge ordered the company to pay $567 million. In a similar case, Meta says that rather than sticking to the facts or the law, the state AGs have instead decided to chase an outlandish payout, and it stands by its record, creating strong protections for teens.
1: There is increasing violence in the occupied West Bank. Israeli settlers surrounding several Palestinian homes and are keeping families from leaving. ABC's Britt Clinett says food and water supplies now running short.
7: Israeli forces say they're sending more troops into the occupied West Bank after 2 Palestinian families were trapped in their homes by settlers near Kuzra, that's south of Nablus. One of the men inside, Kusei Abu Ridi, says the house was attacked again overnight and that some settlers were still nearby. And it really is another example, something we've seen for ourselves in Kuzra as well, of the growing violence involving settlers across the West Bank and the difficulty Israeli forces seem to have in containing it.
1: Today, the UK recording its hottest day of the year during a heat wave. Michelle Franz and ABC News.
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0: Jamie Markley, David Van Camp, and Scott Robbins.
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17: The Markley, Van Camp, and Robbins Show. Jamie Markley, David Van Camp, Scott Robbins off today, tomorrow, back next week. And for a lot of people across the country, a little stunned today. James O'Keefe, with his expose with some friends of his, they're calling themselves the Justice League, and it all got exposed. But basically, the story is this.
18: In Minnesota, voters can vouch for up to 8 of their unregistered friends. At the polling place, a registered voter from the same precinct signs an oath confirming that they personally know the voter lives there. This allows someone without ID to register and vote. And employees of residential facilities may vouch for an unlimited number of facility residents to vote at the facility's address. That's right, an unlimited number. While proponents emphasize that the policy expands ballot access for recent movers and senior citizens, critics view it as a potential for fraud.
17: Potential?
19: Well, yeah, no kidding.
17: It's Minnesota. It's kind of the fraud capital right now. That's unbelievable.
19: Yeah, and they're like, well, you know, we could prosecute somebody if they lie on this affidavit or whatever. Okay, but how many times have we heard about these stupid affidavits that you sign?
17: Right.
19: And then somebody gets busted, but it's 2 years after the fact, and you can't recall the election.
17: Right. Yeah, I vouch for him. And him. And her and him. And those two as well.
19: Yes.
17: Yeah, I vouch for him. Wow, man. Okay, looking forward to watching more of that from O'Keefe later. Speaking of Minnesota, Peggy Flanagan.
19: Mm-hmm.
17: Boy, another far lefty.
19: Oh, yeah.
17: Is going for another election.
19: Oh,
17: yeah. You think she's going to win?
19: I think she probably will win. Yeah, she's running for Senate in Minnesota. And she doubled down on some of the woke stuff on CNN. And I was kind of surprised that CNN even asked this question. But here's the back and forth.
17: Okay. Because Michelle Tafoya is just kind of common sense.
19: Yeah.
17: We'll see.
20: Minnesota law does not set a minimum age for gender-affirming care. Do you believe there should be one?
21: I mean, I believe that what we need to do is make sure that people have access to health care. Frankly, okay. That's one of the reasons, you know, why I've run so hard on Medicare for All and making sure that we get rid of
20: gender-affirming care in an era. Should there be an age limit?
21: I think gender-affirming care is part of health care. People need access to health care. I think our law as it stands is a good law.
17: Okay, so any age.
19: Yeah.
17: Got it. All right. Because an 11-year-old, a 7-year-old, they just know they're in the, quote, wrong body.
19: Oh, of course. Naturally.
17: That's
12: insane.
19: Well, I mean, again, it's like my 7-year-old daughter, she had been convinced, or she's almost 7, I should say. She's been convinced before that she's a dinosaur, so we grafted a tail onto her backside, and you know, we did that. It was T-Rex affirming care. We shortened her arms.
12: Mm-hmm.
19: Poor little thing can't even climb out of bed anymore, but you know, she's living her authentic self.
12: Got it. Okay. So in that sort of mindset, and it's interesting to me because you see the kids that are saying, well, they just knew from a very early age. Mm-hmm. And most of the time, the parents are trans-friendly, let's say.
19: Yeah.
12: Because they'll put those ideas in their head.
19: Right.
12: And if not, up until, you know, very recently, that was called a mental disorder, gender dysphoria, but no longer. Yeah. And I guess they're willing to die on that hill, a lot of these people.
19: Well, it's part of their identity now. I mean, they can't just say, you know, just walk away and be like, oh, yeah, about all that, I've evolved. They can't do that. I mean, a lot of states restrict letting kids play tackle football until middle school.
12: Yeah.
19: But you can take hormones.
12: Apparently.
19: Okay.
12: Yeah. No. I mean, people should be in jail for what's happened to a lot of kids in our country.
19: Oh, yeah.
12: And people in the medical establishment, and who knows if that'll end up happening, but all of the lawsuits that we're going to see, you're already starting to see them, mm-hmm. and it's going to be a lot more over the next few years of detransitioners saying, you gave me all this as a kid. I was a confused kid,
19: mm-hmm.
12: part of a social contagion, and you should have been the professional to stop all this.
19: Yeah.
12: Instead of encouraging it and giving me different drugs or performing procedures that have altered the rest of my life. Mm-hmm. Goodness gracious. All right. Other political news. Same talking points for some of the Democratic establishment,
19: mm-hmm.
12: With the Democratic Socialists taking over the party. Well, it's a big tent party.
19: Well, of course, see, naturally, yes.
12: Even Pelosi's still on that one, yeah?
13: It's a big tent. I've always said I'd rather not be in charge of a party that is lockstep this way. No, we have our diversity of opinion. We represent different districts in the country.
12: So you're not believing that, Dave.
19: Well, I mean, she's an evil genius, but she is still a genius when it comes to getting her party in line. She was
12: what she was known for.
19: She was the queen of getting people in the Democrat Party to march in lockstep.
12: Remember when, as far as AOC goes, she kept her at bay. She's different committees she wanted to be on. No, no, no. She's not going to be on those committees.
19: Mm-hmm.
12: All of a sudden, she loves her some AOC.
19: Yeah.
12: She's turned the corner.
13: I think that she has been so operational and just wonderful. I know it's a joy to work with her, and I think most members think that, and certainly Hakeem.
14: And by the way, there's no higher praise in the Nancy Pelosi dictionary, or NASU for that matter, than operational.
13: Operational.
14: You say operational, that is high praise for Nancy Pelosi, believe you me.
12: Oh, yes. She loves her. She's got no choice now.
19: Right. Well, that's the thing now, because she's not in a position. She's not the House Speaker. She doesn't have that leadership role among the Democrats now. And now it's like, okay, well, I'm not gonna play this this game in the twilight of my career. It's like, all right, well, she appears to be the future, at least, of a big part of the Democrat Party.
12: Yeah. And all she's got, what, she's trying to hang on to some sort of legacy?
19: I guess, yeah.
12: Who knows, man? Oh, and then she's gushing all over Gavin Newsom.
19: Well, of course. She loves Gavin Newsom.
12: Oh, my gosh.
13: He's very hardworking. Ever since he was a boy, I would see him work hard in his studies, and he had his challenges. I think he's just been remarkable. His intellectual resources he brings to it, his strategic thinking, his knowledge of issues is so remarkable, and who knows where he goes next.
12: He's awful off script.
19: Yeah. Talking about he's a great planner. They can't build a single mile of rail.
12: No. It's been a disaster.
19: High speed rail project.
12: California is a disaster.
19: Yeah.
12: Stephen A. Smith was talking about it.
19: Oh, really?
12: Oh, yeah. Yeah, I can play you that clip now. He's talking about how impressive Rubio and J.D. Vance are. And then he's talking about how Gavin Newsom can sling some BS. Mm-hmm. But then you look at California. I mean, I'm paraphrasing. But I think that's pretty much what he was saying in his, you know, straight shooting show.
15: J.D. Vance knows how to handle himself in front of a camera. He's younger. He's sharp. He's articulate.
12: Yeah.
15: Marco Rubio has been a longtime senator, is the Secretary of State, Director of National Security, whose credentials are pretty freaking impeccable.
12: Yep.
15: Both of them articulate themselves very well. In Rubio's case, he's bilingual, of Cuban descent. And that ain't gonna hurt him. There's hope on the horizon once Trump leaves office.
12: Yes.
15: On the Republican side. Say what you want about DeSantis. He's an executive.
12: I would say if I had to do a show on my just by myself, it would be a disaster.
19: Yeah.
12: But I would probably pause that much, too.
19: You got to play for time.
12: Yeah, absolutely. Go ahead, Stephen A.
15: I got some issues with him. Can't wait to interview him. But I got news for you. He's an executive, and I don't hear too many people complaining about the state of Florida. And I ain't going to be no hypocrite. I moved there. Rubio, his nationals, his foreign policy experience. Being the Secretary of State for this country?
12: Yes.
15: Very articulate, knows how to deal with combativeness, bilingual, got an Hispanic populace out there that respects the hell out of him. I think Rubio's the real deal.
12: Okay.
15: I think Rubio's the real deal. I think Governor DeSantis is the real deal. These are formidable candidates that will stand in front of any Democrat believing they can eat them alive. Do you think Kamala Harris or AOC can deal with them?
19: Oh, gosh.
12: No. That's not even fair.
15: Gavin Newsom can argue against anybody. Sounds smooth as hell. Right up until the minute you look at California and its affordability issues, and it's all of a sudden you change your mind.
12: Yeah. That's it.
19: Yeah.
12: You look at the record. Well, how would you put trust in that guy?
19: I actually would really love to see. And DeSantis' biggest problem is that he's not a slick politician. He is absolutely a ruthless executive. I mean, just efficient as hell getting things done.
12: Yes, but he comes off awkward.
19: He is very awkward, yes.
12: And I wish it wasn't the case.
19: I have the shirt that says I put the tism in patriotism. I would like to get one for Ron DeSantis as well.
12: Yeah. By the way, with Stephen A. going on and on about Rubio, played that clip yesterday where he talked about eating Pop-Tarts.
19: Yeah.
12: Saying that RFK Jr.'s diet is not sustainable. You're taking sauerkraut around in a cooler. Yeah. Not doing it. This was an interview with Stephen Miller's wife, Katie. Mm-hmm. And it's Rubio and his wife together. And this was the funny part, him talking about being on the keto diet at one time.
16: I did at one time. Maybe 4 or 5 years ago, I tried this thing called keto. I mean, you've heard of it.
22: Yeah, keto. Okay?
16: And you just eat all this protein. And so you go through this massive withdrawal from sugar and carbohydrates for the first 72 hours. It was a near psychotic event for me.
22: It's true.
16: If I did this in this job, I would be, Mr. President, we must bomb, Paraguay. And it's like, why? I don't know. I'm just really mad I haven't had any sugar. So the point is that you can't. It really is not as, I'm not against this diet. I'm not asking that we ban it. I encourage people to try it. I'm just saying it's not for everyone.
12: And then they start talking about pets. And he rips on Pete Hegseth. And I wish, we got to save this for when Robbins comes back. Because Robbins will gush over his cats all the time.
19: Yes, he likes his cats a lot. Yeah.
12: Oh my gosh. It's like, we get it, dude. But anyway, Rubio talking about his dog and Pete's cats.
16: Two doors down, Pete lives in the neighbor, so I see them sometimes. And
22: I hear your dogs go over to their house.
23: Oh my gosh, yes.
16: But not deliberate. So I have a dog.
23: We have two dogs.
16: And then we have one that's really smart. It's, these are golden doodles, but this one's more poodle than doodle, so than golden.
23: Then retriever.
16: So very smart. Yeah. Knows how to open the door. So one day, I think Pete and his family were just sitting around watching television, and they keep their front door open because they have cats. Which I never took Pete for a cat guy, but a cat.
23: Oh my god!
16: And my dog just walked into their living room, looked around, realized I'm in the wrong house, and turned around and walked out. So,
23: but yes, so our dog does open the door, many doors.
16: Now the flip side of it is that one of Pete's cats
2: oftentimes I'll get home at night and the cat is just sitting on my porch and just looks at me like, what are you doing here? Like that kind of attitude.
23: Well, it's about Jen cats. It's Jen. It's the kids. Okay. The kids want an animal, so they ended up
2: having
23: cats.
2: But the cat is a very
3: there's a lot of cats.
23: Yeah, because, I mean, there's a lot of kids.
2: To be honest, it's a very arrogant cat.
12: Marco's not going to get off that point. It's a very arrogant cat.
19: Arrogant.
12: Yes. Yeah, just... He might as well have just said annoying. He just went with it. Arrogant. Anyway, should black and brown teachers be paid more? Someone says yes. And the five stories we're watching today coming up.
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12: The Markley Van Camp and Robin Show. Jamie Markley, David Van Camp. Scott Robbins out for a couple days back on Monday. And now, the five stories we're watching today.
8: One, two, three, four, five.
19: All right, number five. The White House Press Secretary Karoline Leavitt is stepping down from the job to take care of her family at the end of the month. Number
12: four. Congratulations. Great job.
19: It's a great decision, yeah. Number four, a WNBA task force of team presidents and general managers meet to decide what a woman is. And they decided they're going to need to look into it a little bit more.
12: Yes.
19: It's not complicated.
12: Further discussions.
19: Yes. Number three, Luigi Mangione is expected to plead guilty tomorrow in his federal case. You know, he's the guy who shot and killed UnitedHealthcare CEO Brian Thompson. Number two, ICE arrests inside the U.S. have surged to nearly 50,000 per month. That now doubles the Obama-era peak.
12: Wow.
19: All right. And then, huh, boy, I can't wait for those electroshock gloves to be in the field.
12: Oh, yeah, that the media's freaking out about?
19: Yeah.
12: By the way, in the New York Post, had a whole editorial of Democrats still shielding the worst illegal migrant criminals.
19: Mm-hmm.
12: To this day.
19: Yes.
12: And letting them out to commit more crimes. It is infuriating. It's crazy.
19: Then number one, per the Washington Post, U.S. intelligence officials were skeptical of an Iranian assassination threat against President Trump. That was the one that led to the old plane switcheroo in Turkey a few weeks back.
12: Okay. So, well, also freak out on that, too.
19: Oh, yeah, there is.
12: Of course. I just happened to see this. This from Jonathan Turley. I always respect as a law guy. He's always explaining what he thinks and how the law is used. And no, he is a very smart guy. He's got a piece out, and it's all in this report, and this is now declassified, that the FBI listed Bill Barr. Remember Bill Barr?
19: Yeah.
12: Michael Pence and other Republicans as Russian conduits of misinformation.
19: Okay. Of course.
12: Said newly declassified documents from the White House Transparency Task Force reportedly show that the FBI ran a counterintelligence operation called Round River to neutralize certain narratives. The operation carried out by the Bureau's Foreign Influence Task Force in the lead-up of the 2020 elections. The declassified documents identified Republicans, like the guys I mentioned, and Mike Pompeo, Lindsey Graham, as conduits for Russian misinformation.
19: Lindsey Graham?
12: Yes.
19: A Russian stooge. Lindsey Graham.
12: Correct.
19: Lindsey Graham, who they just actually passed more funding for the war in Ukraine against Russia in honor of him because
12: yes.
19: he died.
12: Uh-huh. Yes.
19: He's a Russian stooge.
12: At the same time, figures such as George Soros, former Secretary of State Hillary Clinton, former President Barack Obama, Joe Biden, Hunter Biden, and John Kerry are targets for Russian disinformation. And what Turley writes is, what is bizarre is that the FBI was aware by that point that Clinton had secretly funded the Russian collusion hoax and helped launch the greatest political hit job in history with a cooperating media. Notably, American intelligence had concluded that the infamous Steele dossier funded by the Clinton campaign may have been the conduit of Russian disinformation.
19: Yes, it was.
12: Yet here is the FBI listing Clinton as the target for misinformation, while listing every prominent Republican as conduits for misinformation. And I'm sitting here telling you, Legacy Media will never report on this.
19: Of course not, because they were in on it.
12: Yes. All right, we'll get to the answer of should black and brown teachers get paid more? And a news update next.

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1: ABC News, I'm Michelle Franzen. More details about the Iranian threat that triggered a covert operation to sneak President Trump onto a different military plane after last month's NATO summit.
2: A senior administration official says the decision was driven by intelligence that an Iranian terror cell had snuck into Turkey carrying a shoulder-fire missile, and that this terror cell had information about the president's movements in Ankara, Turkey, where the NATO summit was being held. And that's apparently what led the Secret Service to create this elaborate ruse to sneak the president out of Turkey on a separate plane, the call being made about 4 or 5 hours before the president's scheduled departure from the NATO summit.
1: ABC's Stephen Portnoy. The death toll in Colombia climbing after Monday's powerful earthquake. At least 273 are confirmed dead. Crews are still searching for survivors in the rubble of 170 collapsed buildings. And there is one winning Powerball ticket in last night's drawing worth just over $1 billion. That ticket sold in Quincy, Illinois. This is ABC News.
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10: The Markley Van Camp and Robbins Show. Jamie Markley, David Van Camp, Scott Robbins out until Monday. You have a news update? I know we got a couple of things to hit here.
11: Yeah, I do. It's very interesting hearing from Jen Psaki, who was Biden's first White House press secretary.
10: Mm-hmm.
11: Because, well, she's reflecting on the tenure of Karoline Leavitt, Trump's press secretary, who's leaving at the end of the month. Mm-hmm. Says, you know, they're just the press is just not hostile enough to President Trump.
12: What? There's still excellent journalists who are there to grill the White House, no matter who the press secretary is and who the president is in the room. It's just that they are a smaller percentage of people in the room. And what is difficult, if you're a viewer watching the briefing or clips of it or watching the president be questioned in the Oval Office, is you don't know how to differentiate. How do you know who these people are? So therefore, people are not getting actual transparent information, or they're not able rely on the journalists who are in the room to ask the questions that need to be asked.
11: Joe Biden was senile.
10: Yes, and you worked with him every day. And you never talked about it.
11: Yep.
10: As far as I know, you never answered questions about it.
11: Nope. Never did.
10: So, yeah, just save it.
11: Yeah. The ease with which she lies is something that I feel like should be studied, because it's pathological. It's impressive.
10: Yeah, I mean, I understand press secretaries are going to basically lie.
11: Of course.
10: For the benefit of the White House, mm-hmm. to some degree. But to your point, she did it at a level that was stunning.
11: Yes. Remember us talking about it when, what was her name? Karine Jean-Pierre?
10: Yes.
11: Old Mule Kick?
10: Mm-hmm.
11: Was the White House press secretary and going like, this is just embarrassing. Because, yeah, I mean, Jen Psaki was a liar, but she was good at it.
10: Yes. I mean, Karine, I mean, she was a DEI hire.
11: She was.
10: That was basically it. And there were so many examples of it just being embarrassing with her.
11: Do you remember when she launched her book tour and then wound up canceling the book tour?
10: Yes.
11: Because no one cared?
10: Well, and the ones that did care were asking her questions that she didn't want to answer.
11: Yeah.
10: It was something, man. I mean, from the, you know, ice whipping people to it's not a recession.
11: Yeah.
10: Asking, well, what is a recession? Just booting it all over the place.
11: It was impressive on a different scale.
10: Yes. I mean, that someone could actually hold that job.
11: Yes.
10: Because I don't even people on the left were like, she's terrible.
11: Yeah, they said that after the fact for sure.
10: Yeah.
11: She was just
10: Bidenomics is working and everything else. I mean, there are so many different examples.
11: My favorite one, no, it's not Jen Psaki, but my favorite one was when Joe Biden was looking for the dead person.
10: Oh, yeah.
11: And she tried to answer it in the way of she was top of mind.
10: Yeah, well, she was top of mind. Yep, they ran a video of her tribute because she had died.
11: That was an all-timer. I remember actually just watching that whole thing and just being shocked. I actually have some of that audio here.
10: Oh, please.
11: From the archives here. Again, this is Jackie Walorski, had been a congresswoman who tragically was killed in a car accident.
10: Yes.
11: And there was some ceremony at the White House honoring some work that she and others had done, some bipartisan deal.
10: Mm-hmm.
11: And she was honored there because she was no longer among the living. And Joe Biden was going, where's Jackie? I thought she wasn't going to be here. Well, yeah, she's dead, man.
10: Right.
11: Dang. And this is Karine Jean-Pierre being asked about that.
9: So the president was, as you all know, you guys were watching today's event, a very important event on food insecurity. The president was naming the congressional champions on this issue and was acknowledging her incredible work. He had already planned to welcome the congresswoman's family to the White House on Friday. There will be a bill signing in her honor this coming Friday. So, of course, she was on his mind. She was top of mind for the president. He looks forward to discussing her remarkable legacy.
10: No, he was looking for her. Where's Jackie? Are you here?
9: Her family this coming Friday.
13: He said, Jackie, are you here? Where's Jackie? She must not be here.
9: No, I totally understand. I just explained she was on top of mind. This wasn't what we were able to witness today and what the president was able to lift up at this conference, at this event.
14: If the late Congresswoman was top of mind for the president and her family was expected to be here and that's what he was thinking about, why was he looking for her? I'm not trying to be snarky here.
9: No, I mean, and I'm...
14: no, you were saying what he said there.
9: And again, I think people can understand. I think the American people out there who watch the briefing from time to time, maybe at this moment, will understand when someone is at top of mind.
10: They won't.
9: And this was such an important
10: Such
9: an important event.
10: It doesn't matter how important the event was, Karine.
9: When we're talking about
10: food insecurity, we're talking about these things.
15: Jackie, are you here?
10: Yeah.
15: Where's Jackie? I didn't think she was going to be here.
10: Karine, I have the aura frame, okay? I have pictures of my mom, who's been gone, you know, it'll be coming up on 30 years in a couple of years, okay? She's been gone 28 years, okay? And I see pictures of her, and I'll think about her for a while. She'll be top of mind, as you would say. I don't go looking for her. That makes no sense. One of my favorites, and then we'll move on, was this time she was asked about the border. Okay, because it was a wide-open border. We all saw it with our own eyes. Bill Malusion's down there. I know legacy media wouldn't report on it at the time. And this is how it went.
9: What we stand by is that we are doing everything that we can.
10: No, you're not.
9: To make sure that that we follow the process that's been put forth. That's why we have historic funding to do just that, to make sure that, to make sure that.
10: What?
9: To make sure that the folks that we encounter at the border be removed or expelled.
10: It's incredible.
11: Now, if you do the show, the reason I call her old mule kick is because my theory is that she was kicked in the back of the head by a mule as a child, and that's why she can't talk.
10: And that we should all show some grace and patience with Green. Okay.
11: That was a fun trip down memory lane.
10: Yes, very much so. Thank you. All right, moving on. I mentioned this earlier. This is a piece talking about the Democratic Socialists of America, okay, and they're taking over the Democratic Party. And we've mentioned this, and I know many times, that 10 years ago, the poll came out, 18 to 34-year-olds favored socialism over capitalism. Mm-hmm. Like, well, oh my gosh, that doesn't bode well. Are these people going to change their minds over time, or are they locked into that? Well, looking at this piece... written by Maggie Anders, video journalist and political commentator. And she also speaks a lot about Gen Z social issues. Saying, well, the supporters of the Democratic Socialists are young, fun, and socialist. And they party with the candidates. They all kind of go out together, and it's this sort of fun thing. 62% of young people now view socialism favorably.
11: Wow.
10: That's according to a Cato Institute survey. Also found that a third of young people hold similarly favorable views of communism.
11: Wow.
10: And so, as she writes, earlier generations may be confused by these stats. Yep. Has the American education system failed to impart the horrors of 20th century socialism? Apparently so.
11: Well, yeah.
10: Are America's youth ignorant of the Venezuelan and Cuban refugees who fled to our shores? Apparently so. She said there are three theories to explain why young people are drawn to socialism. And this kind of
16: creates a more complete picture, because some have merits, that young Americans are poor, or at least feel poor.
11: Yeah.
16: For a number of different reasons. And, you know, the big debates, the $20 burrito, all of that.
11: Yeah.
16: And so, yeah, I suppose when you're poor and you can't, you know, afford anything, you're like, this isn't fair.
11: Yeah.
16: And all the rich people, they get all everything. Knowing that a lot of the people that would be of older generations, when you look back to their age, were not as well off as these people are in their 20s.
11: Oh, no. No, the standard of living has gone up. And, yeah, sure, the cost of living is a lot because you feel like you need that phone. And in some job searches and some jobs, you will need that phone, unfortunately. So it is more expensive, but yeah, when you look at, I saw an interesting stat, and sorry, this is kind of random and out of nowhere. The first U.S. president to be born in a hospital was Jimmy Carter.
16: I've heard this somewhere. Is that true?
11: That's true.
16: Okay.
11: And so, like, you think about the infrastructure that exists in America.
16: Yeah.
11: It is, especially by civilizational scale,
16: yes,
11: remarkably recent.
16: Yes, that is true. So that's one thing. The second is Gen Z has been sold a false image of socialism. The young DSA members are not strict readers of Karl Marx.
11: Oh, no.
16: Say they just want health care. That's what they say. And they think it's wrong for poor people to suffer. Okay. They want equality, comfort, and community. Okay, a lot of people do. And they'll point to studies how the rich accumulate wealth more quickly than other Americans, ignoring growth in other income brackets. And they'll bemoan the hollowing out of the American middle class, not realizing the middle class has shrunk because the upper middle class has grown.
11: Hmm.
16: And they don't realize what capitalist wealth does. Yeah. In creating a tide that lifts everybody.
11: Yeah.
16: You know, as opposed to, well, socialism.
11: Yeah.
16: And then it's, socialism is sexy to a lot of these people.
11: Yeah, it's a fashion statement, yeah.
16: Yeah. Nick goes into that a little bit. But, you know, again, you know where this ends.
11: Mm-hmm.
16: And you got less people also having kids. I think that plays into it. Because a lot of times, once you have a kid, your whole world changes. If you're going to be a decent parent, it does.
11: Oh, I think so. Yeah, it has to, necessarily, yes.
16: Because it's not just about you anymore.
11: Mm-hmm.
16: So, yeah, very interesting. Now, Ro Khanna.
11: Yeah.
16: You had a clip of talking about Graham Plattner. What about Graham Plattner?
11: Well, he was a big supporter of Graham Plattner up until the very last minute when he couldn't be anymore because of those, well, rape allegations.
16: Yes.
11: And he's supporting Plattner's replacement, who allegedly assaulted his wife. I mean, is there any normal person in Maine that you could find to run for office?
16: Apparently not, man.
11: Yeah. Well, he was asked about that endorsement, and he's been endorsing a whole lot of far-left candidates all over the place because he thinks he's going to be president someday.
16: Okay.
11: And he's wanting to find his lane. But he was asked about this on NPR.
16: Okay.
17: You also endorsed Graham Plattner, another left candidate who flamed out in the end, to say the least, amid scandals. What did you learn from that experience?
18: I should have listened to my wife. She's almost never made me do an interview. She said, you make it clear on the record that I was opposed to you endorsing him. But on a deeper level, there were signs of toxicity that other groups had picked up, and I needed to be more sensitive to it. I said, I got that call wrong. I made a mistake. And it means being more reflective.
11: Yeah. Let the Nazi tattoo be the red flag that drops the support.
16: It should be, yes. There's another story out there that I had time to get to. You know, maybe I'll just make it Nimrod's in the news. This dude that entered the bodybuilding contest, but he was like, I don't want to work out. I'm just going to roid up, and I want to keep drinking, too.
11: Oh, gosh.
16: Oh, yeah, he did. He drank heavily and took steroids. Didn't work out. The question is, how did he finish in the bodybuilding competition?
11: Yeah.
16: We will get to that. It's part of Nimrod's of the News, and we'll get to a news update next.

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5: News update, David Van Camp.
6: Oh, Peggy Flanagan running for Senate in Minnesota. In her fundraising email, she says, in almost 250 years, there's never been a Native woman serving in the U.S. Senate. Because she is Native American.
5: Mm-hmm.
6: That's got to hurt Elizabeth Warren's feelings just a little bit.
5: I would guess so. Poor Pocahontas. Yeah. And with that, we go to Nimrod.
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7: Damn it, this is too hard.
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7: I love the poorly educated.
5: All right. Nimrod's in the News. We go to New York, where a guy by the name of Peter Mossville was getting a lot of attention. Because he was taking anabolic steroids and drinking heavily while not working out with the goal of entering this bodybuilding competition. He had this theory that if in his mind he was doing the workout, and that's where a lot of muscle growth comes from, was the brain giving the signal to the muscles. So he didn't really diet for it, just taking roids and thinking, and he finished dead last.
6: Really?
5: In the competition. Not surprising at all.
6: No six pack, but he had a keg.
5: Yeah. And that's Nimrod's in the News.
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6: From ABC News, I'm Michelle Franzen. New details in Luigi Mangione's federal murder case of United Healthcare CEO. Sources familiar with the matter tell ABC News during a conference scheduled for federal court Friday, it is expected that a guilty plea will be announced in connection with the federal prosecution of Mangione. The sources caution that plans for the guilty plea are not final at this point and will not be official until announced at the hearing. ABC legal contributor Brian Buckmeyer has more.
7: The note that we're getting is that a guilty plea will be announced. That's not how anyone I know talks about guilty pleas in the criminal justice system. Either a guilty plea is taken or not. And I fall back on, I think this is a last-ditch effort by the defense to ask for an open plea from the judge based on the language that we see here. But if a guilty plea is taken, I think the overall hope is that if you can finalize the federal case, then you can revitalize the argument for double jeopardy with the state case. But even there, I think that's a losing argument.
6: There are reports sailors on board the USS Abraham Lincoln are dealing with dwindling essentials and even thoughts of suicide due to extended deployments in the Middle East. A U.S. official tells ABC News a sailor aboard the carrier USS Lincoln went overboard last month, but was quickly recovered. The Navy, in a statement to ABC News, denied reports of suicide attempts, but say supplies are running low and they're working to address the issue. ABC's Louis Martinez covers the Pentagon.
8: We should point out again, this ship was diverted to the Middle East. It did not make a port of call in between for more than 210 days. That is a long length of time. And so, yes, there's going to be concerns when you're dealing day in and day out with the same kind of operations.
6: In California, a 3.8 magnitude earthquake struck in the San Francisco's East Bay this morning near the Oakland-San Leandro border. There are no reports of damage, but residents felt the quake. On Wall Street this hour, stocks are up due to positive inflation data today. 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
9: 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And yes, I told you so.
6: Homeland Security says a suspect accused of killing a homeowner in Northern California during a burglary was just released from custody.
10: Marcos Hirate Valdez is accused of showing up at the Martinez, California home of 68-year-old Todd Stewart. When Stewart confronted Hirate Valdez, finding him burglarizing the home, police say Stewart was stabbed and killed. Prosecutors say Hirate Valdez had been released from custody 1 day before the murder. He had been in custody for other alleged burglaries, but was released pending trial. And the Department of Homeland Security says he's in the country illegally from Venezuela with citizenship in Spain. He's now in custody, charged with murder. Alex Stone, ABC News.
6: In Massachusetts, the trial continuing for Lindsay Clancy, the mother charged with killing her three children. ABC's Peter Haralambu says prosecutors presented messages Clancy had on her phone.
11: She mentioned concerns about being inundated about information about how to parent her children. She wrote in part, quote, "I'm terrified of something happening to my kids." She also raised concerns about the lack of sleep she was getting at the time and her fear about different medications, writing, quote, "I'm on the fence about starting a new medication. I just want to feel happy." And as it got closer to January 24th, 2023, when she killed her three kids, the message is getting more disheartening, quote, "Can you treat a sociopath?"
6: Defense attorneys argue Clancy suffered from postpartum psychosis and did not receive the adequate medical care needed. Michelle Franzen, ABC News.
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13: Hello, garlic lovers. This is Raji from the White House Grill, Oval Office, and Pentagon. Remember, we love late diners. Go see a movie, go see a play, and then come to White House, Oval Office, Pentagon. You love garlic, we love you.
18: That's one of the reasons why I talk about it so much, because I think it's an existential threat to any kind of GOP victory. The Democrat Party used these far-left ideologues as a get-out-the-vote mechanism. And in order to seem sincere, they had to adopt a lot of that platform in order to seem like they were one of them.
14: The Dana Show with Dana Lash.
19: Many observers say Iran has put up a strong fight, but that America has one weapon that Iran doesn't, and that's a nuclear bomb. In your view, how likely is it for America to use a nuclear bomb?
20: Naturally, it can end up being a mistake for them. The morning after they use a bomb, all of America's military bases around the world would be occupied. Today, things are different than World War II. The people of the world have awakened. No one in the world will allow for such a crime to be committed, because the next time it could be themselves.
19: Washington has long claimed that Iran is a threat to Israel. Israel says Iran wants to build a bomb to destroy Israel. Does Iran want to destroy Israel?
20: Iran has only one thing to say about occupied Palestine, and this is something our martyred leader has also said. The leadership there must be chosen based on a majority vote by the people who are connected to that land. This will certainly not be done with a nuclear bomb, but we certainly prefer if the Zionist regime did not exist. Just like the previous South African regime, an apartheid and white supremacist regime that was discarded by the people, the same thing must happen in Palestine.
21: Healthcare should be a choice made by a patient and their doctor. If that patient is under the age of 18, their parents as well, right? And I believe that Medicare for All should cover all healthcare.
22: Yeah.
21: Which is defined by what a patient needs in accordance with their doctor. So that includes reproductive rights, mm-hmm. right? That includes gender-affirming care, healthcare.
18: So a lot of stuff in this whirlwind of a news cycle, and we're going to break down everything this week, today actually, to get you set up, because we're almost through the week. And whenever we get close to Friday anymore, I kind of wonder, well, hell, what else is going to come out of the gate? What else is going to happen? What else is going to break? Good heavens. Because I'm just waiting to see, because with Iran and everything else, I mean, we know we've been talking about this day in and day out. Does that mean that we're going to have, is it going to escalate? Are we going to have an agreement? Or what's going to happen with the economy? So welcome to the radio program. Dana Lash with you. We're at the top of this first hour, getting everything started and ready to go. Now, one of the things, I'm going to actually put this up because I saw this yesterday. And immediately, some of this is a little inaccurate, this story that's going around. Although it's a very Red Dawn-esque kind of situation. And it's the story of, maybe get this up, this supposed threat maybe that was going around about how Iran was preparing for military operations on U.S. soil. But in reality, kind of they were. But it had to do with this IRGC general who was saying that they are allowing operations in a certain territory, but it didn't mention the U.S. It didn't mention anything of that nature. But still, because didn't Red Dawn just came out? If I'm remembering correctly, when did this movie come out? Red Dawn came out it had come out in 1984. So it's like we're on the anniversary of it, the release of it, because it came out, I think, in August of 84. So we're in the anniversary of this. Just how the timing is just impeccable. But and you guys remember that movie? I think Patrick Swayze was in it. You had like a lot of the guys, I think, that were in The Outsiders that were actually in Red Dawn. But the story, and this was something that was over at New York Post, and it was over at the Japan Times, because immediately I wanted to pull out my 50 cal and position it right where I could take out the most IRGC members if they were going to come and try something like this and get froggy domestically. And this, of course, came as the military stance and with the frozen talks, as they put it. Everything is in a stalemate. Now, what's stupid is that this is the negotiation to get to the negotiation. I know I've said that a million times, but this is the negotiation just to get us to a point where we can negotiate like an ending to this. So we can't even agree on how to even approach getting to the end of it. And that's the real problem. We're not even at that point. We don't even have that. So I think it goes to show you that these people, they're not serious at all whatsoever on the negotiate. Iran isn't. They're not serious on these negotiations. They're not serious on they're not serious on ceasing any of this. But can you imagine if they actually did decide to do something domestically? Because, you know, you hear all the stories of terror cells, etc. There's memes about this. Rural America turns into Chris Pratt from Parks and Rec with a Photoshop rifle in his hands. There are people who, like, weekend warrior to prepare for stuff like this. And this would be, that would be one of the stupidest things I think that Iran could possibly do. Because it would see, that's why they've always avoided attacking Israel head on. Because then there would be no excuse for restraint. And a response, just like with the U.S., no excuse for restraint. The other thing that we've been watching as well is, let me pull this up, this is interesting, the Islamist aspect. So Mamdani, this came out just the other day, Mamdani had refused to attend, because, you know, in New York, every country has its own whatever day parade, right? It's not one country over the other. Every country, you know, everybody that lives in New York, you know, they have their own festivals. They have their own country-specific parades, days, things like that. And previously, a lot of the mayor's schedule, I mean, they have a lot of stuff to do, is they show up at every single one of these. It just engenders goodwill with the community, things like that. I get it. But what's interesting is that not everything has been treated the same, at least with this new Mamdani administration. So even de Blasio attended most everything. And Eric Adams, after him, attended most everything, but not Mamdani. So it made news a little while ago when he refused to do the Israel Independence Day parade. It was making news because he was invited and apparently had declined. And I want to add that that's also when his wife was out. She decided to go on one of her little trips, one of her vacations. I can't remember what vacation it was. I can't remember if this was the one where she was in India and she was getting inspiration for her art, or if this is where she was in France. She's taken so many trips. I honestly can't remember, but she was out of the country on a personal vacation, because that's apparently all she does, is sit in coffee shops and glare at New Yorkers whose religion she doesn't like. And then she takes these super swanky vacations and does all these retreats and all this stuff. For what? I don't know. I've never seen anyone who gets so tired and needs to have a spa day after, you know, doing nothing. But there we are. They don't even have kids. So she's was out of the country. So he declined the first ever. Apparently it was the first time ever that a New York mayor declined to participate. Now, you might think, well, maybe it's something. He didn't really actually have anything else going on. He just didn't want to do it. He was actually pictured in other areas doing other things. So he just didn't want to do it. We'll just be honest about it then. But we all know why he didn't want to do it. So he ignored the Israel Independence Day thing. And that's a big thing in their community, in the Israeli community there. He ignored that. And then just the other day, he gathered with the Pakistani community and they celebrated Pakistan's Independent Day, which I thought was weird. Like, why would you ignore one and then you're doing Pakistan? And then he gave this big speech like they've done so much to build New York. I don't know what they've ever done to build New York. Everybody talks about immigrants and all this other stuff, and I just think that's a bunch of identity politic nonsense, but I digress. What do they actually build? Why is it that this is, it's just weird. And he made sure he was photographed there. He went, they had their parade, they did their parade, they had this whole thing, and he was there. And he was saying that this is about honoring the contributions that Pakistani New Yorkers have made to the city. Okay, that's great, but you couldn't do it for all of them. Remember, he also just erased the Italians with the little map that they came out with. He erased the Italians. And so he showed up to this. And I thought that was weird. And I made of comments on this, considering Pakistan's own history of expelling people like Afghans and like everybody else. He has made it very, very clear in that there is othering that is going on here. And he wants to other certain belief sets and certain subgroups out of existence. I mean, remember, Pakistan was basically carved out of India, and then they created a Muslim state, and then this was after you had Islamists that had been invading every part of that area, carrying out raids all across India. I mean, they had, I don't know what the death toll was, but it was over a million. Over a million. Just all this bloodshed and conflict in the area. Good luck being a Christian in Pakistan. Good luck being anything other than whatever homogenous belief set, which we know it is Islamism, runs it. They separated from India, which is why they even exist. So they do not, by the way, unless you are of their faith, you do not have the same rights. You will get harassed. So I just thought he keeps showcasing and acting like these types of cultures are somehow part of the fabric of cities like New York. And that's contrary to what New York is. It's contrary from where these cultures come from. You don't have the quote-unquote diversity. You don't have a democratic process. Hell, you can't even protest over there without risk of getting killed. It's truly stunning. We're going to dive in. We got more on that. We also have to dive into the woke Reich. Because I'm telling you something, this is pretty crazy to see this. And I'm just done with it. I'm really done with all of this nonsense. I don't know if you've seen some of the video going around, but I think Tucker Carlson has gone full on Adolf. and decided to accuse my friend of literally being entirely created by Israel. I mean, the mask has been off for a while. I don't know how anyone can listen to anything he says and think there's anything Christ that's coming out of his mouth. I don't know how anybody can look at anything Tucker Carlson says and not only think, oh, well, yeah, that's Christ speaking. That sounds like a disciple. Or even that sounds like an educated person. Not everything that befalls you is because of the Jews. I don't know if he was raised to believe that. I can't imagine his good father did. His father wasn't anything like that. And I knew his father. I'm. It's just shocking to me. It's shocking to me to see when people show you who they are, you got to believe them. And it's amazing that people can keep quiet for that long and have that much just hate and rage swirling within them, that this is what they do. We're going to discuss that and a lot more as we roll towards headlines. We're going to get headlines, and of course, after that, we have Days of These United States. We're also going to get into the childhood vaccines, the vaccine stuff. And coming up, Ken Paxton is going to be joining us. He's going to be joining us as well. So a lot of good stuff. As we move, the folks who help make the program possible, it is, who do we have here? Because this is not...
0: Berna.
18: Oh, that's right, Berna. Now it's open. So Berna is, well, it's called Berna Gun, but it's not a gun. It is an option to have when your options are limited. I will always carry. I have no problem carrying. I've told you this before. I have no problem throwing lead down range just to, you know, protect myself and my loved ones. And I'll go to sleep at night, no issue. What aggravates me, though, is to not be totally covered when my options are limited. 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You carry different calibers. 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
30: Oh, let's see here. Oh, my gosh. You know, I don't have this on my headlines, but I got to tell you, because, you know, I follow that bald eagle, the bear, whatever, live cam with the bald eagles. Jackie, the mama eagle, passed away. They just announced it. Now, she had gotten into a fight with two younger eagles, so I don't know if it was related to that, but she had, like, there was, like, some anemia issues and a few other things, and so she has, like, her eaglets. I have been watching, no joke, that camera. Literally, it's perpetually up on my office monitor because I like to peek in on it. I mean, I watch it all day. I have it up all day long, and I am so sad. They just raised enough money to be able to stave off a massive development. They're trying to overdevelop the area. They're not against development, but they don't want houses, like four houses on an acre, you know what I mean? And call it luxury. So that's what they were trying to fight there. And they ended up winning, and they raised the money to be able to save the air. But then you got this news. I'm like, golly, it never ends. This is horrible. So, John Hinckley Jr. sends a message to Jodie Foster 45 years after the Reagan assassination attempt. I am mystified as to how this guy, like, we're just acting like this is normal. Because he tried to kill the president of the United States to impress Jodie Foster. I think that he still has all of the same obsessions. Because the fact that he sent well wishes to her 45 years later is freaky. This dude, I think, is still dangerous. He's on X, for crying out loud. He's on social media. This is so weird. You have tourists posting for photos atop of an iconic Oregon waterfall. Took a deadly fall. I swear we have headlines like this every single year. People, we got to stop it. Extinct human remains found on the seafloor fuel claims of real-life biblical giants. I believe it. I mean, I think there were some tall persons back in the day, I'm just saying. But they said that the remains of an extinct human being discovered on the seafloor off of Taiwan, they said that these leg bones belong to Denisovans, an ancient group of humans that split from the Neanderthal lineage about 550,000 years ago. Looks like a thigh bone and a shin bone. Now, here's the thing. What if it's just like a person whose pituitary gland was like completely in overdrive? And now we're going to make an assumption for like a whole species based on that? I don't know. I've got questions. We have a lot more. Don't go anywhere.

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2: 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Tune in this weekend to find out about exploring Washington's San Juan Islands this September. We've also got a slew of news for you from Wyoming Game and Fish and fishing reports from Buoy 10 at the mouth of the Columbia, where the salmon fishing is hot.
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3: ABC News, I'm Michelle Franzen. The Kennedy Center Board appointed by President Trump voting today to add his name to the facade of the performing arts venue and move forward with a two-year closure. The move challenges a judge's order in May that Trump's name be taken off the facade because it was illegal. Here's ABC's Stephen Portnoy.
4: Ohio Democratic Congresswoman Joyce Beatty, who as a function of her service in the House, has a seat on the Kennedy Center's board, says that her fellow trustees voted today to close the Center for Renovations and to add President Trump's name back onto the front of the building. Beatty says the facade would read, "The John F. Kennedy Memorial Center for the Performing Arts, restored and renovated by President Donald J. Trump."
3: U.S. investigators say a broken engine part shattered a window on a Ryanair plane last month shortly after takeoff from Greece. That caused a man's head to be sucked into the hole into the fuselage, with passengers helping pull him back inside the Boeing airliner. And stocks are up this hour on positive economic data. This is ABC News.
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0: So, welcome back. Dana Lash with you. We got to have this conversation about, I'm going to just dive into it. I think I have this later, but I'm switching it. I'm sorry, Juan. I'm just dragging it all the way up here. I think I had it later in the show, but it just seems more naturally. Or I think maybe it was earlier. No, it's earlier. I just didn't get to it. So I got a question. This is in, so I live in Dallas. The airport, my airport of choice is the DFW airport. Huge airport. It's like space-wise the biggest in the world. I don't think it has the most terminals, but it is the biggest in terms of space. It is huge. And you have like, I don't know, all what, ADBCD, you have like five terminals. I think they're building a six. Aren't they doing a six terminal right now? And there's, it's its own little city. And I've been in these, you know, in the airport, I've been in the D terminal. D terminal, I think, is like the international terminal. That's where the most international flights fly out of. That's what's known as the international terminal. And I see when I'm in there, you know, you're going to your flight. They'll have these chapels. It's the All Faith Chapel. And what I find funny is that sometimes if they have Christian services, they bring the crosses out. And then when it's done, they put everything away. Since like the multi, it's like the room of requirement in Harry Potter, right? It just, you know, manifests and whatever you need, it's there. And it is something that they make accessible for people of every faith. Okay, whatever. Well, then this headline, and I find it weird that it's in August that this is making the news, although the construction on this is not set to be completed until December. So according to the news and the permits, an Islamic foot washing station, actually several, are coming to the DFW airport. They're called the Wudu stations. And that is the whole wudu thing is like this ritualistic cleansing process that one must undergo if you're a Muslim before you pray, right? This graphic that Juan has is just killing me right now. It is hysterical. So I have made questions on this. So let me just explain. If you don't know, the wudu thing, that's like the ritual of cleansing before they say their prayers. They have to, and there's like a certain way you do it and certain things you wash. So you wash your hands and your arms up to your elbows. You're supposed to like sniff water in your nose. You wash your face and your head, and then you wash your feet. And then after that, you can pray. Now, you have to do the whole thing over again if you fart. What? Totally not kidding. Google it. I kid you not. Google it. I triple dog dare you to Google that. Okay. So if you do anything like, you know, touch a dead person or do anything or fart, you know, go to the bathroom, then you gotta start the whole damn thing over again. So hold it in. What it's, yeah, it is, you know, anything that's nasty, you got to start over again. Right. I am not kidding. I'm not kidding with this. So they are installing what they call these wudu stations in men's and women's restrooms in Terminal D. And it's described as giving Muslim travelers a dedicated place to perform ritual washing before prayer. Now, I am so not done with this. Let me just tell you what the rest of the story says. They say officials point to another reason for the change. Travelers washing their feet in the sinks can leave the floors wet and slippery and damage restroom counters. Now, they're like, well, they're quick to point out that these are in other airports like Chicago, O'Hare, etc. And they're also quick to point out, well, this is privately funded, you know. It's $300,000. It's privately funded. And it was registered with Texas regulators on July 31st. It's coming out. The news is coming out now. They expect to have it completed by the end of the year. And they want to prevent water on standard restroom floors because people are apparently barn animals. Okay, so I have two questions. My first question, I'm going to try to do this delicately. My first question is this. So, okay, fine. Everybody, like I said, is quick to point out that these are privately funded. $300,000 for a voodoo. And there's only two of them, I think, that are going in. There's the one in the women's and one in the men's that's in Terminal D. I don't believe that they are in any other terminal. But they're, the way the article reads, they're just in those two, right? So my question is this. If they are privately funded, who pays for the maintenance and any repairs and upkeep? Who's responsible for that out of my question, right? My second question is this. It's 2026. Is that a thing that we got to wash our feet like that? Kane, I'm really genuinely asking. This is not like, I know, you know, Jesus was like, shake the dust off your sandals. And I get it. Like being over in the Middle East, there's lots of sand. Yeah. But also we have better shoes today. Kane?
14: Yeah. Plus the flooring, the pavement, everything from the taxi ride to the front of the airport, all the way to your terminal. You're not going to be stepping in anything dirty. I don't see this as being an issue. I don't see people needing these wash stations because their feet are so dirty every time they go to the damn airport. I don't see that happening.
0: I mean, I'm amazed by this because I've never... Sure, I'm like, oh man, I can't wait to change my socks or something like that. But I don't know. I consider myself an almost frightfully cleanly person. I'm really into grooming myself, you know? So I can't imagine, like, I'm just going to clean my feet at the airport. And furthermore, I can't believe people were putting their dirty ass hocks in the sink. That's disgusting.
14: The other thing is, are they walking around barefoot to the terminal? Is this what they're doing? Are they being barefoot? Is that what we're...
0: I don't know.
14: That's the only thing that makes sense to me.
0: I mean, how is there still not water all over the floor from this? I saw one of these foot washing stations in Jaffa, and it was outside before you go into the mosque. They have a place where you wash your and do all that, and you wash your... And I'm going to just tell you, the pavement right around it was soaking wet. So how was there... If the goal is to not have water all over the floor, then there's going to be water all over the floor. Because you're either going to have towels or you're going to have paper towels, one of the two. You're not going to be able to have your little feet dryers. So what's that going to do? That's just, I find that just, it's 2026, right? It's like the whole call to prayer thing. Where church bells were bells that literally also kept time and made announcements like so-and-so kicked the bucket. Here's how many bells for a death. Here's how many bells for the birth. Here's how many bells. You know, the call to prayer is a guy screaming from a minaret like, oh, time to come pray to Allah, la, la, la. I mean, everyone's like, well, it's necessary for the reminder. Hi, people have got iPhones and watches and you can set alarms. You don't need to play something in 11 million decibels because you're actually making a declaration and planting a flag. It's intrusive for a purpose. And I feel like this is too. There's no dedicated, and I'm not even asking for one. I'm pointing out there's no dedicated space. And they can say it's privately funded, but I'm guaranteeing you that public money is coming into this in some way or another, whether it's upkeep, whether it's maintenance, whether it's repairs, whatever it is. That's just, I mean, that's the, you know, the thing. I also think this, again, it's 2026. We're not a foot washing in the airport bathroom country, okay? We're not. Let's wash your feet before you go. We're not that. This is Texas. We've got Neiman's here. You know what I mean? Like, we've got Starbucks's on every damn corner in the U.S. of A. You can literally pull up to a grocery store and people will run their groceries out and put them in your car, right? This is the USA. We don't do feet washing at all these different places before you can go in. If that's where you come from, fine. But don't start putting in feetie sinks all over everywhere and demanding that that we have, because you had it back in your third world sandbox, that, you know, you can come and bring it here. Dana, that's offensive. Not as offensive as your dirty, crusty, nasty hocks getting soaked like pickled pig's feet in some water at the airport. I'm just saying. That's the truth of it. Maybe America isn't your country. We don't do that. We don't do that here. And that's okay, because you can do it there. We just don't do it here. It's okay, people, to say this stuff. It is okay to be like, you're still going to have water everywhere all over the floor. I've seen them. There were foot washing stations all the hell over everywhere we were over in the Middle East. And the water all over the floor. What do you think you're proving? You're not doing anything. No one's going to sit there and dry their feeties off. No, that's not how that happens. Somebody's going to slip. Here's what's going to happen. Somebody's going to slip and break a hip. And then there's going to be a big old Islamic lawsuit against the airport at DFW. And I'm sure they'll use that as an excuse to cancel more flights. I'm just saying. But it's true, though. So I don't care if it's privately funded. Do you think that I could put a privately funded giant cross in the middle of Terminal D? I mean, if you're saying it's not a big deal, then why is the chapel all purpose? And then they trade out the religious symbolism, you know, depending on the folks in there. People might think that it's not a big deal, but I'm guaranteeing you that it is. This is all about the Islamification of America. This is not something that we do in our culture. This is not something that Christians do as part of anything other than, you know, maybe a symbolic act or something to demonstrate Jesus's lessons on service and fellowship. But it's not something that's required for, you can't come in here and pray unless your feeties are clean. Have you ever seen anybody put the feet in the sink at the airport when you were there?
14: No, thankfully. I don't know. I'd have to say something.
0: Oh, my body would be physically incapable of not saying something.
14: I almost would want to kick their other foot out from under them is what I'd want to do.
0: I mean, people wash their hands in that sink. That's just disgusting. That's just nasty. Like, what are you doing with your feet that you're like, oh, my gosh, I got to wash. How nasty are you that you got to wash your feet? Seriously, that's what we think. We're like, how nasty are you? You got to wash your feet off before you pray. What does it matter? This is not something we do. Just like having, again, the call to prayer. These are like little intrusive things. That's just symbolic ritualism. That's not the edification of the spirit. That's not anything of that purpose. These are little intrusive things to further and further squeeze you out of spaces. That's exactly what it is. And if people deny it, oh, that's just Islamophobia. If it's Islamophobia, then tell me why there isn't a dedicated Christian space. If it's Islamophobia, then why is it that there's so much? Why is it that you cannot go and put a cross in a Muslim nation? You can't go and you can't have like a San Gennaro festival in Pakistan. You can't do that. What would happen? They'd beat you to death. They literally would. So I'm just saying. It's another case of like suicidal empathy. Partly it's that. Partly people think, oh, well, it's not a big deal. Just let it. No, I think it is. So now they're saying, well, anybody can use them. So you're telling me that if I wanted to wash my tennis shoes off in the foot washing station, I can? Because that's how I'm looking at it. Airport floors are gross. We have a lot more on the way as we move. We got a lot on Islamification of America today. We're also going to get into the woke Reich crash out. We also have GOP And the Senate race in Texas, we're going to talk about that as well. So you don't want to miss anything. Ooh, and the child vax, all of that stuff. The abortion shot. Now, we called it the clot shot, but I think now it's kind of maybe safe to call it that, right? Doesn't sound like much of a stretch. So we're going to get into all of that as we move. The folks who won't make the program possible. I actually just saw, let me pull this up. I just saw a thing from Alliance Defending Freedom. They're back in the courtroom again, beating somebody else down. As they should, because they're fighting for your rights. I don't know any other group that has made such an impact as Alliance Defending Freedom, whether it is having the repeal of Roe v. Wade, or whether the overturning of Roe v. Wade, rather, or a huge free speech victory at the Supreme Court for a Christian counselor, or protecting all of these businesses when whatever woke mafia comes after them. Alliance Defending Freedom has been in the fight every single time. I mean, on the front line, sometimes alone, defending the freedoms and values that matter, where it matters really the most, and that's in the courtroom. Because this stuff is expensive, and a lot of people walk away from these fights and allow this stuff, fait accompli, to just erode our constitutional freedoms, but not ADF. They fight the biggest cultural and legal battles that happen right here. They walk into the courtrooms. They work to protect women's sports through common sense legislation. They're fighting efforts to expand dangerous, like mail order abortion drug schemes, things like that, where you have women popping them sometimes a couple at a time, and then they're in the hospital because basically you overdose on abortifacients. It's insane. And this isn't just about winning a case singularly or one election. It's about defending the God-given rights of everybody and make sure that freedoms are protected for the next generation. 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

0: Thanks, mailbox.
1: We just got a letter. We just got a letter. We just got a letter. I wonder who it's from.
0: Oh, it looks like my ballot. Brought to me by my Secretary of State. And with it, I can participate in democracy. The first day that I can turn this in is June 25th.
2: It's the fake doctor.
0: It has to be postmarked by July 21st.
2: That's okay, kids.
0: Or
2: we don't check
0: I can drop it off up until Election Day, which is August 4th.
2: And even after, because we
0: don't
2: check
0: Secretary of State. Thanks, mailbox.
1: Folks could do, we can too.
2: I mean, first off, I find that incredibly debasing. You know, that's just. Secondly, you might be asking yourself, why is Abdul al-Sayed, the absolute terror simp, who's trying to run for Senate and up there in Little Mogadishu, why is he doing a kid's show for this? I'll tell you why. It's not for his base. It's for the independents and the moderates out there. He's trying to do everything that he can to slim down the terror girth, for the lack of any other better way to put it, to make him seem like he is inoffensive and benign. And look, I know Blue's Clues too. Here's a cultural touch point that we share, because a lot of the people that watch Blue's Clues are now in their like late 20s and they're voting. And maybe they don't know everything about Abdul al-Sayed, but they'll remember the guy who did that cultural touch point and made that video. They'll know him. They'll know that, and that's going to stick in their heads. That's why he did it. And then what you didn't see is the Blue wasn't there because he hates Blue. You know, like Hassan Piker probably got electrocuted the hell off the set. All right, we got a lot more on the way. We got Texas AG and Senate candidate Ken Paxton going to be joining us next hour. Stick with us.
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3: From ABC News, I'm Michelle Franzen. New signs the war with Iran is taking a toll on U.S. service members at sea. Families and loved ones of sailors aboard the USS Abraham Lincoln raising concerns over reports of poor conditions and dwindling supplies. Family members telling Military Times some sailors have tried to jump overboard. The Navy, in a statement to ABC News, denying the reports of suicide attempts, but says they're working to address the issue of supplies. ABC's Louis Martinez has more.
4: I spoke with another official who did confirm that, yes, there was one sailor who was reported overboard last month and was quickly recovered at sea. But that incident is under investigation right now to determine intent. We also have learned from that official that reenlistment, which would be an indicator of morale aboard the ship, is up in recent months.
3: The Navy also says the USS George Washington will eventually replace the Lincoln in the Mideast. Defense Secretary Pete Hegseth, meantime, says conditions on the USS Lincoln are being completely misrepresented. In Colombia, search and rescue continuing for signs of life following Monday's powerful earthquake. Officials say 273 people are now confirmed dead. More than 370 are reported missing. Millions across the Midwest remain under flood alerts today. Communities east of Indianapolis inundated after severe storms swept through. Torrential rain and straight-line winds making cleanup a challenge. Indiana Governor Mike Braun was in the southern part of the state, saying he approved a statewide emergency disaster declaration.
5: We've got the National Guard involved up in the northwest because of all the debris, trees down everywhere. Here, there'll be a Black Hawk helicopter. Stay on call because, sadly, the forecast says we could get 2 to 4 more inches down here.
3: In the Central Pacific, Tropical Storm Lala has formed a hurricane watch posted for Hawaii's Big Island. 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
3: The board of the Kennedy Center in Washington, comprised of a majority of members handpicked by President Trump when he took office, voted again today to add his name back on the front of the building. The board voted to rename the building the John F. Kennedy Memorial Center for the Performing Arts, restored and renovated by President Donald J. Trump.
7: A federal judge here in Washington ruled in late May that the president's name had to come down from the side of the building, that Congress created it as a memorial to John F. Kennedy, and that only Congress can change its name. He also ruled the board had to more thoroughly consider the impacts of the closure and renovation plan and vote again before moving forward. That second vote took place today.
3: ABC's Stephen Portnoy. After weeks of the Powerball jackpot rolling over again and again, last night's drawing resulted in a winning ticket sold in the heartland.
8: Along the Mississippi River on the fat part of Illinois sits the city of Quincy, home to Powerball's newest billion-dollar winner. John Marshall got a call about it today from his boss.
9: At 3 a.m., I thought something was wrong, but he just wanted to let me know that we sold the winning ticket.
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9: Most of the jackpots are in bigger cities and on the coasts and stuff like that, so it's great to bring light to the Midwest.
8: Sherry Preston, ABC News.
3: No word yet on who won. Record heat in large portions of Western Europe, Britain, and France now experience the fifth heat wave of the summer. Michelle Franzen, ABC News.
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20: That's one of the reasons why I talk about it so much, because I think it's an existential threat to any kind of GOP victory. The Democrat Party used these far-left ideologues as a get-out-the-vote mechanism. And in order to seem sincere, they had to adopt a lot of that platform in order to seem like they were one of them.
21: The Dana Show with Dana Lash.
20: Welcome back to the program. Dana Lash with you. We are at the top of our second hour, and coming up we have A.G. Ken Paxton, who's also Republican nominee for Senate, who's going to be joining us. And we've been discussing a number of things, including, really quickly, you're going to see it later, the foot washing thing that's coming to DFW. I'm just saying, the graphic, I just need there to be like a wall in the graphic between the man's dirty foot and my precious visage. Because even in a graphical form, I'm like my little avatar will vomit all in this square containment of that image. Like, his toe, dude, is right by my face. It's so like,
22: yeah, Juan's putting it up here right now.
20: So what they make, our team makes these graphics like for the YouTube stuff, and my first thought was, why is his nasty foot next to my precious visage? And also, my hands are a different color, but why is that toe so close? Look how close the toe is to my face. Like, can we put like a Trump wall like right there? You know, have it kind of around the W's, but just, you know,
22: yeah, like a that's,
20: ew, why? Why do we have, it's 2026. Why are we washing our feet in airports? Like, geez, it's not, we're not walking through the Sahara getting to DFW, guys. Yeah. This, if you missed it, I'm still not over it because it's a foot thing and I find that disgusting. I don't even like saying the word, but they're putting the little feety washy stations in the D terminal of DFW. And everyone's like, but the feety washy stations are everywhere. And I'm still not over it because I don't want to be slipping and sliding and busting my ass in the bathroom. Because, by the way, they say that it's going to save the water on the floor. It's not going to do that because I saw them all over overseas. And their water's all over the floor anyway in the Wudu station. It's all over the floor anyway. So we're going to be breaking bones because someone's like, I got to continue my Bronze Age practice of feety washy. I'm offended. I am more offended. Who do you think can get crazier quicker? Because I guarantee it'll be me. Ozark and part Irish. Try me. Anyway, so now that we got that out of the way, I had to. So where do we start? Because I've got to go. We got Ken Paxton's coming up. Let me just go ahead and dive into the Tucker thing. So Tucker Carlson decided to just, I think Ben broke him. Ben Shapiro. I've known Ben for, I don't even know how long now. 15 years? A long time. He and I are only a couple of years apart in age. And we got hired over at Breitbart around this, like in a similar time frame. And at one point, when we were in what Andrew Breitbart, the late Andrew Breitbart, thought was an office space, which wasn't, it was literally an old refat, like re-outfitted studio from Master P. Kane, you would appreciate that. It was a Master P studio, for real. That's literally, yeah, you would walk in. There wasn't a front door per se, but you had to enter through the alley. And you would go through the back and you would walk in. And you walk in this little foyer and then you go in. And then there was like a pool table and like a ping pong table and like a dorm couch and a TV. And then upstairs was like a, around the perimeter, a catwalk where all the desks were. It was a weird setup, but it was perfect for him because that's exactly like how he was. But we had desks up there. We saw a lot. But I've known him for a long time. And apparently Israel made him. Did you know that?
0: No clue.
20: I mean, I could say that Cutter then made Tucker. If we're going to go down that road, first off, if you don't know what happened, I guess he got broken fully yesterday. And he decided to go completely off and make all of these insane accusations. I think this is, whoa, let me look at this, and decide to say that I guess Ben was entirely a creation. I mean, you know what, let's, where do we want to start with, 23 or 24? Let's do 24. Okay, good call, Juan. Start
1: that. It's literally immoral to oppose Ben Shapiro's employer's foreign policy.
20: That's not true.
1: But it's also un-American. Like, this country was founded to fight wars for Israel. That's why we're here.
20: What?
1: I mean, our founder said explicitly, America exists as a Judeo-Christian country to support Israel. Okay? So whatever prime minister of that country wants, we're doing. I mean, that's why we're here. So if you're against it, you don't believe in America. You're against America. Why don't you just leave? Maybe we'll revoke your green card. Oh, do I have a green card? We'll strip your citizenship.
20: Pause this real quick. Do you know what just struck me? So with DEI, which is part of critical race theory, and as you know, critical race theory is a Marxist tactic of trying to psychologically turn people against their own founding institutions and their own free republic by making them question the what all of their freedoms are predicated upon, right? So with the left and with DEI, with critical race theory, and this was something that I wrote about back in 2012 when Derek Bell was discovered that he was really close to Barack Obama, and that's who was first introducing CRT in all of these college campuses across the country. So CRT, critical race theory, replaces the economic factor with the identity factor as a way to divide people. And but then further, what they do is call you to question all of your founding tenets. So the result of your nation is flawed because the people who created it were flawed and the things in which you thought you could believe in are no more. So it makes you have like a quasi-existential crisis about the nation in which you're living. He's doing the exact same thing that the left does with CRT. This is a Marxist tactic to make you turn on your own nation's founding. All right, go ahead. Sorry.
1: Don't believe in America. You're against America. Why don't you just leave? Maybe we'll revoke your green card. Oh, do I have a green card? We'll strip you your citizenship. And that's what ICE exists to do now. Well, in any case, you should
20: like
1: know watching this that these are not just Ben Shapiro's opinions. They said he actually has opinions. Who knows? But these are the opinions of the people who prop up Ben Shapiro, who created Ben
20: Shapiro.
1: Okay,
20: so let's start with this straw man. Let's start with this logical fallacy that he decides, because he's committed several in here. I mean, he says things that are entirely unproven, and then he assumes this giant conspiracy never without any proof or whatever. So he's immediately judging Shapiro by where he went to school and who he thinks helped him. Now, this was ironic for a guy who literally begged Hunter Biden to help get his son Buckley into Georgetown. Buckley, who was Vance's deputy press secretary until reporters began asking questions, and he allowed him to slip out the side door and create a cushy consultancy business on K Street, despite the fact that he never worked on a winning campaign or ever advised a winning campaign. But I digress. So the irony is that he begged Hunter Biden to write a recommendation letter because his son could not get into Georgetown on his own accord. And so he was trying to have people help and recommend him. Ultimately, he ended up going to UVA because he couldn't get into Georgetown. So I find that incredibly ironic. So he's claiming that what he's claiming is that Israel created Daily Wire and then forced Facebook to give them a great deal. Because when Daily Wire first was created and they started advertising, they advertised on Facebook very, very smart. They realized that if you made money for Facebook with ads, Facebook will allow you to make money easier and they won't suppress you in the algorithm, because then they stop viewing you as an ideological opponent and they start using you as a way, the platform views you as a way that it can enrich itself. They recognized that early on before anybody else, and they immediately exploited it, like any good capitalist would do. That has nothing to do with Israel. It has nothing to do with geopolitical ideology. That just has everything to do with not being a dumbass CIA reject who got everything handed to him because of his dad and his heiress stepmother. That's what that has to do with. Moving on, he at no point gives any hard fact for any of this. He's just like, well, you know, Israel created him. He makes it sound like Ben is this test tube baby in Israel. And then he says, well, he never speaks for himself. He's entirely made. This is cut. This is 23. Listen.
1: Maybe the last thing they need is to be lectured by people who are clearly the beneficiaries of unearned privilege, like Ben Shapiro, who somehow got into Harvard Law School despite a middling IQ. How did that happen? Never asked.
20: Why are you so sweaty?
1: People like that have no standing at all.
20: Oh, my gosh.
1: To lecture the rest of America's young people about whether or not they complain about their clearly declining standard of living and their future prospects.
20: So this had to do with an argument over people talking about DoorDashing burritos and how expensive that was. And then one of the guys who was at the Babylon Bee was like, well, you realize that you can just make it, you know, for this amount of money. And then everyone got into a big fight and they were like, shut up, boomer, even though the guy's like 32 years old. I don't know. And it just turned into like a slap fight at Chuck E. Cheese. That's the whole debate turned into that. And then it wasn't just Ben. There were tons of other people that came out there and were saying, look, I mean, yes, certain things are more expensive, but this is part, and I have a piece that's out about this over at Substack, Chapter and Verse. This is part of this whole thing to try to go after Trump to set the stage for the ascendancy of Vance in 2028. But they can't do that unless they destroy Trump's legacy and reputation. So I have a piece up right now that you can go and read. And it's called The New Op, Same as the Old Op. And it gets into this precisely. And I talk about how their big thing is to declare MAGA dead so that another politician can rise. And it's a way to also, here's the big thing, to neuter Trump's ability to influence who the GOP will run in 2028. So they go after him like on immigration, even though we have, you know, illegal border crossings are at their lowest in two decades. Catch and release is over. Deportations have increased by 75%. Yet you have all of these cable cast offs and these woke right goblins that are insisting everything's a mess and that everything remains unfilled. Now, oddly, that's the same thing that CNN and NBC say. I mean, sure, absolutely question his policy on H-1Bs, but that's a really far cry from declaring him a complete and total failure on immigration as a way to anoint a successor, right? And what the other thing is that suddenly they think Trump didn't do enough, which is a complete 180 from what they were saying just a few years ago. On the economy, we have manufacturing that's grown at the fastest rate in 4 years. Experts are predicting right now that the market is about to hit a favorable stretch. We are embarking on a construction boom. Can things get better? Absolutely they can. There's things that I don't like. I mean, I've been the one bitching the loudest about the Trump accounts. And oddly enough, the same people who are saying that Trump didn't hold up his promises here and that MAGA's dead and he's ruined the GOP were the first people to turn on me and try to attack me and try to impugn my character when I correctly said that the Trump accounts were socialism. So when it comes to a clear and concise record of consistency, they can bow down to my superior backside all day long. So they target him on that. They act like everything is now. They want to use the standard of measure as a DoorDash burrito as a way to say that nothing has changed or that everything's more expensive. The big thing is, though, they target him on Iran. on. They use phrases like Epstein class, which is a euphemism for Jews because they don't have the balls to just say it. These are the exact same people that sit here and talk about Epstein class, but then they're silent when Jeffrey Epstein's best friend, Steve Bannon, he goes and pays for his little podcast every single day. The late predator was his best friend, colluded with him in emails. We have all the receipts of how to try to take down Trump politically and to rehab the convicted predator's image. So spare me that when you guys kiss his fat, unwashed ass 6 ways to Sunday, not even dealing with it. But these people are leftists. Tucker's trying to act like the bouncer. You know, these are the people who are like, don't throw stones on the right. You have to unite on the right. But then he goes out and says these, I mean, it's just pure ad hominem with zero proof. And everything that he's criticizing Ben of, well, Ben, you know, how did he get into Harvard? It sounds like Tucker is just mad that Ben got to do the things that Tucker wasn't talented or smart enough to do himself. You know, I mean, he wasn't able to really like strike out on his own in the same way that Ben did. He always had to rely on foreign investments. I mean, let's talk about the amount that Qatar has donated in his little tobacco nicotine pouch company that's made in India. Or we could sit here and have a conversation about how much investment is at stake and in foreign hands with his media company now. If you want to have a discussion about who owns whom, I mean, I guess you forget that this data is all out publicly on the internet. And when he talks about middling intellect, you're the guy who got rejected from the CIA. And then you literally were forced to choke on it by a tyrant in Moscow. And you thought he was complimenting you when he was actually bending you over a barrel and debasing you in front of your own nation. That's just ridiculous. And you want to call other people and say that they have a middling intellect? And then accuse them of not being, you accuse him of privilege. You sound like a leftist. Why don't you just go ahead and say white privilege, Black Lives Matter? You're right there. 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
31: And now, all of the news you would probably miss. 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
20: I'm going to preface this headline with, can we not? A mysterious demon creature discovered lurking beneath Alabama's Area 51. Oh, that's all? It's a new secretive species that was discovered under a secretive military base known as Alabama's Area 51. Researchers in Huntsville have named it Demogorgon Ichthys Arcanus, or demon cavefish, and have revealed that the creature has no eyes, no skin color, grows to just 2 inches in length, and lives in one tiny pool in an underground cave beneath the U.S. Army's Redstone Arsenal. It kind of sounds like one of the Taint Brothers. While the new life form is not from another world, apparently it was discovered by the University of Alabama team exploring the space under the military facility linked to UFOs and classified research. And it's grody looking. That's all you need to know. It looks like a booger. That's all you need to know. Let's see. A child standing in their seat and refusing a seatbelt canceled a flight from Victoria, an airline says. So this is where parents come in. If you're not going to parent your child, I absolutely will parent your child. Then I'll parent you. It was from British Columbia to Toronto. It was canceled after a parent and cabin crew failed to buckle a child's seatbelt. So everybody got stuck there for a whole day. They couldn't leave until the next day. They left the terminal, and then the kid was standing in their seat, and the parents were like, they couldn't do it. You're a horrible parent if you can't do something as simple as that. We're short this period because I went so long last, but I'll make it up to you. We got AG Ken Paxton next. 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
10: I'm Michelle Franzen. New details in Luigi Mangione's federal murder trial of United Healthcare CEO. Sources familiar with the matter tell ABC News during a conference scheduled for federal court Friday, it's expected that a guilty plea will be announced in connection with the federal prosecution of Mangione. ABC's Matt Rivers has more.
11: We've been here before. You know, this earlier this year, we reported back in June that both sides were discussing a potential guilty plea, only for that to fall apart. We also heard from the defense team earlier this year that they were planning to pursue some sort of psychiatric defense before withdrawing that argument. So there's a couple of things that have happened that suggest that this legal team is willing to change course if it finds it prudent to do so.
10: In Massachusetts, the trial concluding for the day for Lindsay Clancy. She's the mother charged with killing her three children. Defense attorneys argue that Clancy suffered from postpartum psychosis and did not receive adequate medical care. On Wall Street today, stocks ending higher. This is ABC News.
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1: Welcome back to the program. Dana Lash with you. We are at the bottom of the second hour. You can listen coast to coast terrestrially. Also watch the stream, Facebook, YouTube, X, Channel 347, DirecTV, all that good stuff. We talked yesterday. I mentioned yesterday this insane story about this surrogate mother who is in Texas, and she was fighting to save her baby from abortion. She's a surrogate mother who was locked in this multi-state legal battle. The boy that she was carrying, the intended parents demanded an abortion after this prenatal diagnosis that showed that he had a serious but very treatable heart condition. And the parents wanted an abortion, and they were really coming down on this mother to make it happen. The surrogate mother was like, I am not going to do that, especially when she realized that that literally meant poisoning the baby and then dismemberment as a way to extricate him from the womb. And so she came to Texas, has been in Texas, and she found a lot of help from Texas Attorney General Ken Paxton, who said just the other day that he was watching this case and that he was also weighing in on it to make sure that baby Gabriel receives life-saving care in Texas. He secured an emergency court order, he said. And the Attorney General and Republican Senate candidate joins us now via video. General, good to have you. This is good news because it came out today that the baby was just born yesterday and is going to get the life-saving care that he needs.
2: I couldn't be more excited. I mean, it was a shocking story that this surrogate mother was going to have to abort this baby because the intended parents didn't want it because of the medical treatment required. And how sad would that have been had we let this happen? They were trying to get her back to California where the laws wouldn't protect her. And so I'm very pleased that my office did a great job in getting a court order to protect and make sure that any life-saving treatment is available to this newborn child, as you said, just born yesterday.
1: Yeah, just born yesterday. And I mean, I think the whole nation was kind of captivated by what we viewed as the callousness on the part of the people that were really pressuring her to do this. And she was very brave. I mean, and she did a lot of research. I mean, one of the reasons she came to Texas, and correct me if I'm wrong on this, General, is because the healthcare system here and the hospitals here, there's several that are specifically designed around treating this condition, correct?
2: Yeah, that's correct. And she also knew that she had protection as it related to abortion in this state. So I think she chose well. And I think Texas has done well in protecting this new baby.
1: Yeah, she very, very much so. And so now it looks like now that the baby's here, the baby's going to be getting the treatment that he needs. The parents, I mean, do we know if the surrogate mother is going to keep the baby or I feel a little weird about giving the baby back to the parents after all of this. I don't know your thought on this.
2: It's somewhat concerning because there are three surgeries required over time. I don't know all the details, but I know that condition typically requires three separate surgeries over time, the first one being more immediate, but I don't know all the timing and details of that, but that's going to be an issue going forward because, you know, turning them over to these parents who didn't want the baby to live seems to me like a real risk for the baby.
1: Yeah, it does. I mean, that does sound like a huge risk. I don't know. I don't know how I feel about that, but we'll say. I mean, the surrogate.
2: I wouldn't want to go there.
1: I know. Because then you have to think about, okay, well, are all of the doctor's visits going to be followed, and all the protocol, is that going to be followed? And you know, they're not in Texas. The surrogate mother is. Are they going to come to Texas because this is, you know, like the gold standard for this particular type of physical condition? So I don't know. But not only had this one, I also wanted to ask you about this because you also scored a big victory upholding election integrity and preventing voter fraud, a real hot topic, not just nationally, but also in the Republic of Texas. The Fifth Circuit restored 9 provisions of Texas's 2021 election law, including mail ballot ID and voter assistance rules for people who don't know, finding that the groups challenging them lacked standing. I mean, and also common sense, General. They lacked common sense.
2: Look, this is like the legislature passed this. This was good legislation that was designed to protect us from cheating in elections, from coercing voters, from ballot harvesting, from unduly influencing people in their vote. Why would anybody be opposed to that unless you wanted to be part of cheating. So I'm very pleased with the ruling by the Fifth Circuit. It protects our elections, and we have another victory here in Texas. I only wish other states cared as much as we do about election integrity.
1: And I'm going to shift gears here because I hope that voters care as much about these victories that you have scored consistently over and over again on behalf not just of Texans, but also establishing legal precedents that other AGs can springboard off of. And I hope that people realize that as we go towards this midterm election, because, you know, your challenger, who is a Democrat who apparently does not know how to hold a torch or really know anything about the economy or really, I think, respect the essence of what Texas is. The polling's close, General. At least what I've been seeing, the polling's close. And I keep telling people that this race is for the Republicans to lose. I kind of wanted to get your thoughts on the lay of the land where you are right now in the campaign.
2: Absolutely. And by the way, while I've been out securing victories for Texas for 12 years, he has accomplished nothing in the legislature that is good. We have plenty of really horrible votes, but he's actually a DEI counselor for a consulting firm, and they make money off of charging school districts. It's taxpayer money. And then they teach this, you know, equity, inclusion, all this crazy stuff. And that's how he makes his living. That's James Tallarico in a nutshell. It defines him, and the contrast is amazing. But you're right. This election is close. We are in midterms, which typically, you know, are more difficult for the party in power. It's very similar to 6 years ago when Ted Cruz had a very close race against Beto O'Rourke. And the reality is we have more Republicans in Texas than we do Democrats, but we have an enthusiasm gap, and it happens in successful Republican states. Like, it's happening in Nebraska and Kansas and Iowa, in the Republicans in states like Michigan and Maine and New Hampshire. They're motivated because they've got bad governance. But sometimes we lose 6 to 9% of our Republican voters because they're like happy with things. And so that's a big group. If we get Republicans out to vote, we will win this election. And especially once we have an opportunity to define this guy, which we are every day working to raise the money to do that. So I do need help at KenPaxton.com to raise that money so we can compete with him on TV right now.
1: Something that you said just really stunned me. 6 to 9% are just happy with the way things are, and that's typically one of the reasons why that percentage doesn't turn out in elections.
2: Yeah, they're just not. They're
1: so they're so happy with what you're doing. They just think that it's just going to stay that way. They don't have to do anything else. We got the win. Look, he's the attorney general, guys. We don't have to worry about anything else ever again. I mean, that's just stunning to me because, no offense, but that's so apathetic of them.
2: It is very apathetic. It's true, but we've got to turn that into motivation. My goal is to educate them that there really is a danger to electing a guy like James Tallarico to the Senate from Texas.
1: Yeah.
2: First of all, it sends us in a bad direction, and it surely means we're going to lose the U.S. Senate if we lose Texas. But it's a long-term, very bad problem with a socialist Democrat, which is what this guy is. He's hiding it. He's trying to hide it right now and, you know, change his story so he can get elected. But he is a socialist Democrat. And if elected, we will see some extremely Mondani-ish policies and you know, votes coming our way.
1: He's the Texas Mamdani. That's exactly what he is. And for those who are just joining us, we're talking to Texas AG and Senate candidate Ken Paxton. And you're right. He worked while you were out there fighting for voter integrity. You're fighting to secure the border. You were fighting even with the Obama, Biden, and the Biden administration, all of them. This guy was an equitable education consultant. I don't even know what that means. Equitable education. And they developed DEI strategies working with Texas public schools, making thousands and thousands and thousands of dollars of taxpayer money. So he's never really had to test his socialist ideals in the private sector. It works great when you're in the government and you can fleece taxpayers for this stuff.
2: Well, not only that, but he tried to pass a bill that would have required large school districts to do this DEI stuff and, of course, hire him and his firm. So very, very slick move by James Tallarico that he doesn't talk about much, but he authored a bill. Fortunately, our Texas legislature is not that dumb, and it never passed. But that's the James Tallarico. That's the kind of stuff he pushed when he was in the legislature.
1: Yeah. I'd ask you a last question for you, General. For the voters out there that were Cornyn voters, and, you know, some of them, you know, I'm not going to judge because, you know, everybody's got their their preferences, but they were big old Cornyn fans, and they're so mad at you because you won. What would you tell those people about needing their votes to make sure that we get where we need to be as a republic this midterm election?
2: Well, the first thing I'd tell them is I came out before the election was over, and I said I would endorse John Cornyn if he won. I said it over and over. Everybody that asked me, I'm all in because I do not think we can have James Tallarico as our U.S. Senator. So I would have done my part. So I would encourage people to remember that I was willing to do that. And we need that support. If we don't have Republican support in this state, then there's a good chance we lose a lot of statewide positions. So it's really important that we have motivated Republicans and that we put the primary behind us because we have a real threat to democracy in front of us.
1: You're getting the funding that you need from the GOP groups that are normally involved at this stage, are you? Or,
2: well, we haven't yet, but we're very hopeful that that's coming soon. We've been told
1: hopeful
2: September,
1: that it's coming soon. Okay, they need to be involved now, though.
2: I would like, you know, it would help me now because James Tallarico, you know, we had a 3-month lag where he had 3 months to raise money, and I didn't because I was raising money and running and spending it in a runoff. So when June 1st hit, I had $0. And he had, I think, raised $30 million, had $21 million cash on hand, most of it from California, I think, at least close to half of it. So the Californians are pushing him, and he's got money. He's been on TV for about 4 or 5 weeks, and it's helped him a little bit in the polls. That's why the polls have gotten closer, because I have not been, and he's running as a moderate Democrat right now, highlighting his cutting of taxes and his securing the border, all which is fake. And so what we need to be able to do is get up as soon as we can. To tell people the truth about who he really is, and we can't let him get away with lying to people and fooling people into voting for him.
1: So really, and this will be the last of it. So really, General, I mean, one of the reasons why we're seeing this narrowed, it's not because, you know, of more enthusiasm for him over than you. It's just that the media buys matter a lot. That message distribution matters a lot. And it's because you have some of the groups that are normally involved at this stage that need to get involved. And they need, because this Senate, I mean, we don't have a lot of spaces to give up in the Senate. And this is probably one of the most important races in all of the Senate races. So is it accurate to say that they need to get involved now because they're waiting too long?
2: I think sooner the better, just because we can't let him run with his message that's false for too long, because he's trying to brand himself right now differently than he has his entire career. And he's trying to rebrand himself, you know, as a Texan. He drives a truck now. He, you know, rented a truck. He eats meat now, which he never ate before. He loves the oil and gas industry, which he said he tried to pass a climate bill that would have destroyed them. And said, you couldn't be a Christian. You couldn't be a Christian if you. Yeah. So, I mean, look, there's so much about him that is fake. And the voters just don't know. The people that we need to vote, and, you know, a lot of Republicans know, but we need all Republicans to know, and we need some of those swing voters to know, and people that will, you know, they'll go, whoa, I don't want a socialist Democrat as a U.S. senator from Texas, maybe from California, James Tallarico, but not here.
1: Yeah. If they're not voting Paxton in the Senate race, any vote not for you is a vote for Tallarico. Any vote withheld is a vote for Tallarico. So I don't know how anybody, honestly, in a race this close, this important, midterms, I don't know how anybody could say that they're America first and not make that decision going into this election cycle. So I hope these big money groups realize that sooner or later, because we'll remember, that's for sure. Attorney General Ken Paxton, always a pleasure, my friend. Good to see you. Best of luck. I know we'll be talking again soon, but thank you so much for what you do on behalf of Texans and also for life and our Second Amendment and our border. God bless you.
2: It's an honor. Thank you.
1: And good to see you. We have more to come, folks, as we wrap up the second hour. We got Florida Man on the way. And as we do that, because we're capitalists, God bless America, we also have our partners over at GhostBed. There is no other better mattress on the market. And I say this as someone who spent a sinful amount of money on what I thought was like the best mattress previously. This was like a few years ago. And within like a year, I hated this mattress with the burning passion of a thousand suns. I just could not get comfortable. I didn't find it equally supportive. It was just horrible. 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

0: It's his life mission to make bad decisions. It's time for Florida Man.
1: Oh, this is... Okay, at least this is about an alligator. Because the first part of the story... Because at first it said Florida man faces up to 65 years after dogfighting bust. And I'm like, oh, no, dogfighting. And then they found a 9-foot alligator.
2: Oh, boy.
1: The dogfighting stuff, you don't want to ask me about it because I will turn into Galadriel, like all mad about the ring. Can't. But they, I hope the people that were doing this, because they were dealing with dogfighting equipment, narcotics, multiple neglected dogs, death penalty. Get them off the earth. I don't want to share this mortal coil with these people. But they also found apparently gators, giant gators. Makes me wonder if they were feeding dogs to the gators.
2: I wouldn't doubt it.
1: Because these things were like over 9 feet.
2: Yeah.
1: There's one that they found during this drug bust. News 4 Jax found it. A giant, like 9-foot gator. That's horrific. Oh my gosh. First off, these people should be chained and dragged behind a truck and then executed for this. That's my thought, so elect me. That'll be my type of punishment. We ain't gonna sit here and what mess with jails and all that stuff. If you do the crime, you're gonna, especially if it's this bad, then you're gonna do some, you're only gonna one time, that's it. Let's see, there's, oh golly, these are mean. These are like some of the meanest headlines, Kane. So, golly, there's like not, this is, oh, well, we got the one guy who dumped 26,000 pounds of litter in a national forest in Florida.
2: What?
1: Yeah. Eusebio Ramon, 32, faces felony charge of littering. He dumped over 26,000 pounds of trash in a wildlife management area, and it was found early one morning. Florida Fish and Wildlife. They said it had concrete, metal roofing, and household trash. The Marion County Waste Management removed the debris. And then they found the guy who had been hired to haul away and dispose of demolition debris. And now he faces a charge of littering over 500 pounds. He's bonded out at 2,500. So of all the things to do, I mean, they will catch you, you know, they will get you. A Florida woman celebrating her new Rolls Royce was arrested for a DUI.
2: Oh.
1: Boca Bridges. Oh, boy. Okay, King, we are looking. I know I'm going to be quick. I need you to look at this mugshot immediately. So, Roxanne Rizzuto. She's got tattooed eyes and fake lashes. None of that looks real. But she was getting drunk after dinner, and she decided to drive her brand new Rolls Royce. Collided with an officer. Why? Why were you like this? Third hour on the way.
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1: From ABC News, I'm Michelle Franzen. There are reports sailors on board the USS Abraham Lincoln are dealing with dwindling essentials and even thoughts of suicide due to extended Mideast deployments. A U.S. official tells ABC News a sailor aboard the carrier went overboard last month and was quickly recovered. The Navy, in a statement, denies the reports of suicide attempts but says it's addressing supply issues. ABC's Louis Martinez covers the Pentagon.
2: We should point out again, this ship was diverted to the Middle East. It did not make a port of call in between for more than 210 days. That is a long length of time. And so, yes, there's going to be concerns when you're dealing day in and day out with the same kind of operations.
1: Defense Secretary Pete Hegseth also pushing back on reports.
3: Completely misrepresented. Listen, we make sure that every ship, every crew, every captain has everything we can provide them at every single moment.
1: Luigi Mangione has already pleaded not guilty to charges of killing UnitedHealthcare's CEO in both his federal and state cases. Sources familiar with the matter tell ABC News during a conference scheduled for federal court Friday, it is expected that a guilty plea will be announced in the federal case. Here's ABC's Matt Rivers.
4: This is not something that we were expecting to happen, let's say, on Monday. You know, we first saw that this conference was added to the schedule for this week. We were wondering what was going on Friday. Then sources tell us that this potential plea agreement would be discussed on Friday, and then it moves on to this, which it now appears, according to the sources that are talking to ABC News, that a guilty plea entered here is likely. Now, we should hedge once again that can change up until the very last minute.
1: Moments ago in Los Angeles, a jury has been selected to hear the evidence in the trial for Dwayne Keefe D. Davis. He's the only person ever charged with the murder of Tupac Shakur. The panel of 12 jurors and four alternates will hear opening arguments from each side Monday, August 17th. You're listening to ABC News.
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1: In Texas, military and civilian investigators on the scene near Fort Hood following yesterday's deadly helicopter crash. 2 people on board the Apache were killed in the fiery crash. Here's ABC's Jim Ryan.
6: The Apache attack helicopter was carrying 2 soldiers, both of whom were killed when the aircraft went down southeast of Fort Hood, where the Apache and the crew were based. It also sparked a wildfire that forced the evacuation of several homes and has burned about 155 acres of pasture and brushland.
1: In Colombia, search and rescue efforts continuing for signs of life following Monday's powerful earthquake. Officials say 273 people are confirmed dead, more than 370 others reported missing. An earthquake rattled residents this morning in San Francisco's East Bay. People felt it, but there are no reports of damage.
7: It preliminarily measured as a 4.1 magnitude, but then it was updated to a 3.8. That's not likely big enough for there to be any major damage or injuries. There are no reports of any. The quake was centered around San Leandro in the East Bay, south of Oakland, but it was felt in San Francisco. Typically, the USGS says anything above about a 2.5, some people will feel, but shaking from a 3.8 magnitude would be pretty minor.
1: ABC's Alex Stone. The Hawaiian Islands are preparing for Lala, the tropical storm formed in the central Pacific today. A hurricane watch posted now for the Big Island, where Lala is expected to skirt past on Saturday, also bringing heavy rain to the smaller islands. Michelle Franzen, ABC News.
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11: 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We've also got a slew of news for you from Wyoming Game and Fish and fishing reports from Buoy 10 at the mouth of the Columbia, where the salmon fishing is hot.
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12: That's one of the reasons why I talk about it so much, because I think it's an existential threat to any kind of GOP victory. The Democrat Party used these far-left ideologues as a get-out-the-vote mechanism. And in order to seem sincere, they had to adopt a lot of that platform in order to seem like they were one of them.
13: The Dana Show with Dana Lash.
12: Welcome back to the program. Dana Lash with you. We're at the top of this third hour. And guys, I don't know, maybe you just making sure that you saw the story about the WNBA people, the WNBA ladies. They had the meeting, all the big executives with the WNBA. They had a big old meeting, and they were trying to figure out what the W meant in WNBA.
14: Come on.
12: No, that's true. You know, and like policies, and what do you do if like non-Ws want to come and like be a part of it? So they got together and they had their little meeting on transgender athletes, and they literally didn't decide anything. So they were trying to figure out, well, what's a woman? And you have the WNBA commissioner, Kathy Engelbert. She told teams, she had a memo. This is a Washington Examiner. They declined to change their kind of vague eligibility rules after they met. I can't believe, first off, that they had to meet to decide what the hell a woman was. So they met, they had, she put out a memo to the team presidents, the general managers, etc. And they decided that there's no conclusion. They don't have a conclusion. They don't know what to do. So they decided to say, well, just people need to stop bad faith efforts on the subject. What's bad faith? You have men trying to colonize women's sports. What's bad faith about this? So this is what one of the spokespersons said. Listen, today's meeting covered a wide range of topics. This is their meeting. It's verbatim. I'm quoting it. Including ongoing discussions on transgender athletes and the continued hate and vitriol directed at players online, which are two different things, by the way. We will continue to engage all league stakeholders in the coming weeks and months. We will approach these important conversations thoughtfully and in alignment with the values of our league. There are no immediate eligibility matters affecting the WNBA, and we strongly denounce the bad faith efforts to use these topics to demean or marginalize others, end quote. Where is the bad faith effort coming from? Because you have literal coaches that were wearing on the court, like trans kids and trans, like trying to wear t-shirts on the court with the players to send a message. So where's the bad faith coming from? Because it sure as hell ain't the fans, and it sure as hell ain't, I mean, some of the players, really. It's not real. I don't see any of them. So it's like the people in the WNBA, the calls coming from inside the house. I mean, that's, Or the people that got, what, that one coach who got mad at those girls over Sophie Cunningham. If you want to talk about a bad faith effort. So they could not, this, how hard is it to say yes or no? That's all they had to decide. And they couldn't do it. They could not do it. Neither Engelbert nor the WNBA. None of them could do it. So I guess it continues. You had Celeste Keaton. She's the Seattle Storm co-owner. She's the one who yelled at teenagers for wearing Cunningham shirts. And she got all mad and yelled on video. We talked about it. So, as it is, if Inez Kanter Freedom wants to participate in the draft, he can right now. Because the WNBA is like, they have no idea. This is so dumb. It's dumb because it's infuriating because they're not being stupid. They're being cowards. They're being cowards. That's what this is. They're being cowards. That's plain and simple. You want to hear something else dumb?
14: Always.
12: Yeah. Okay. Well, there is a very nice little enclave in California. It's considered one of California's wealthiest enclaves. It's called Piedmont, California. Piedmont, California. I mean, Piedmont, California is a nice little area, has nice manicured lawns, lovely little streets. You know, I mean, it's just a lovely little area. It's in Alameda County. It's enclaved by the city of Oakland. You know, it's a really nice little area, Kane. It's considered kind of expensive. You know, it's about 95% higher than the national average. Yeah, but, you know, it's a nice place to go, and people aren't nuts, apparently, there. Well, that made everyone else who doesn't live there mad. So now there's a whole... Please tell me that you saw the story and this absolute walking advertisement for birth control. This guy named Jesse Rosemore. Who's the guy I'm thinking of? Gary Busey. He looks like one of Gary Busey's teeth just jumped off his head and became sentient and grew some hair. Jesse Rosemore. He looks like a Gary Busey knockoff. He started this whole thing called Cancel Piedmont because he's mad. So there's a bitter battle that has erupted. Activists that don't live there want the whole damn city to be canceled. Oakland resident Jesse Rosemore is behind the provocative Cancel Piedmont campaign. The town maintains its own schools, police, parks, and tax base. So this 44-year-old man who literally frosts the Justin Timberlake ramen style that's on his head, he began selling Cancel Piedmont stickers for $10 and T-shirts 14 months ago. It sounded like he just created a problem to sell Chinese-made merch off of, if I'm being honest. So this guy works for the government. He calls himself a professional transit planner. What? So this is a direct quote that this man said. This man is 40. Look at this walking advertisement for birth control. Women's ovaries scream and hide when they see this man coming down the street. That's this guy. If was a person, it's him. This is a quote he actually said, verbatim, quote, "It is really ridiculous that a place like Piedmont even exists. I felt like someone needed to bring even more attention to it, because what's going on there says a lot about our society as a whole," end quote. A functional society that maintains its own, schools and police and fire department and school, you know, all of that. It has no issues. They have low crime. What does that say? What are you so mad about that saying? But he thinks it's ridiculous that that even exists. He doesn't give you any reason why, much like Tucker Carlson. He doesn't give you any reason why. He just doesn't like that it's there. Oh, here's why. He's mad because, yes, it is more expensive than Oakland, where he lives. He sounds jealous. But also, there's more white people there. Well, you're white, dude. I mean, it's 70% white Piedmont. Okay, and they sound just like they're mad. That's it. They say, well, there's racial exclusion and economic barriers. There's economic barriers to me owning a Ferrari, but it doesn't mean that Ferrari is sexist, right? What racial barrier? Do they say that black people are not allowed to live there? Is that the barrier? Is that what they said?
15: Well, no.
12: Okay, well, then what's the barrier? Are you saying that maybe wealthy black Americans don't want to live there? Are you going to go after wealthy black enclaves in Georgia and say the same thing about that? No, you're not, because that would be stupid. This is just, so they talked to, oh, by the way, just in case you think that Piedmont is conservative, it's not. They're just not, they're moronic, but not total morons. So they have their Piedmont Unified School District's Director of Diversity, Equity, and Inclusion of Belonging, which is stupid. That's a stupid made-up job. You have woke people fighting woke people. That's what's happening right now. So you have PC principal there in Oakland, and then you have Jean Chen Takazawa, who is the DEI person at the Piedmont School District. And Takazawa said, quote, "I know people want to always think that we're horrible, but the reality is we're doing good work here. Just stop judging us and let us do the work." That's it. That's the only quote that they had. Why in the world? I mean, you don't realize how other wealthy areas you have in the Bay Area? Seriously, why is that the only town that they're targeting? There are so many richy, rich areas that are just as expensive as Piedmont there. But it's this D-bag, that guy, Gary Busey, who's like, we got to cancel Piedmont. I mean, Canaan sounds like, you know, other than the fact that they got a DEI in their school thing, it looks like a lovely little community. I was looking at photos of it.
16: It looks great.
12: Yeah.
16: And we all appreciate, respect, and love those self-sustaining communities.
12: There's a thing with the left to hate communities like that. So people go after the town that I live in Texas, and they say that this town's the same thing. And they're like, oh, well, we know why you moved there. Well, I moved here because I literally was like mapping out the distance from my church to the airport and all this. And I needed to be by the airport and I needed to be by my church. And we, like, when we moved to Texas, we did like first and final first. And we like toured 13 houses like in 1.5 days. And it was nuts. And that's why, because I wanted to be by church and then needed to be by the airport. Sometimes people move to certain places out of necessity. And sometimes a necessity is not living in basically a hobo's peacock. Okay, there's also that. Why is it I'm not going to feel shamed? I am one of those people. I am very Ayn Rand. I am one of those people that is not going to be ashamed. I am a sensitive maximalist. No emphasis on the word sensitive at all. If you work hard, like I came from rural Missouri, broke as a joke with a single parent. I love the fact that I live in a suburban area. I've never lived in the burbs before until I moved to Texas. I did not live in the suburbs. We only ever lived either in downtown St. Louis or literally like out in what all my friends said was the boonies. That's all. The suburbs get so much smack from the lefties. So there's leftists that hate my town for the same reason that this, like, clearly this failure to launch doesn't like this area. Be proud of your nice areas. Be proud of your supermarkets. Be proud that you even have a regular supermarket and a bougie supermarket. I may not even need to go anything in the get anything in the bougie supermarket, but I just like walking in there because I can. Look, this is America. We have a bougie supermarket. Hope you enjoy your hobo peacock there in your Democrat-controlled city. It's amazing. We have I make fun of I don't like Starbucks because I think their beans are over-roasted, but the fact that they have one on every corner is hysterical to me. It's the land of plenty. Oh, my gosh. Giant highways, giant roadways. That's progress. I love it. Who doesn't love all this stuff? And these people get mad about it. Look at that. It's exclusionary. Why is it exclusionary? Because rich people are there. So they just magically got... No. And the idea of Nouveau Riche, by the way, was obliterated. I've talked about this a million times. Whether it's been by Forbes or Wall Street Journal, it's literally the only people anymore that have like that inherited wealth are like the Waltons. Everybody else is like a Mark Zuckerberg or a Jeff Bezos. This idea of old money is such an antiquated dipstick theory. The old money is like barely 1% of anything anymore. Everybody that's dominating as a millionaire or billionaire in the stock market is nouveau riche. So this is just more communist hate of success. They want you to be ashamed of being successful so you'll stop trying for it. We have a lot more on the way as we move. 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That's why I want to tell you about Alliance Defending Freedom. 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They helped win major legal victories, including helping overturn Roe v. Wade and securing a landmark free speech victory at the Supreme Court. 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

0: and now. All of the news you would probably miss. It's time for Dana's Quick Five.
1: So let's, I didn't get all the ones that we had because there was a couple of other ones up top. Sorry, guys, that I needed. Let's see. There was a, people freaked out at a Marbella Beach because there was a shark in the water. People were racing to get away from the shark in the water, but it wasn't a shark. It was a giant tuna. Marbella's Golden Mile. There was a tuna thrashing around near the shore and everyone lost their minds. And then immediately I would be like, oh, that's some sashimi that's in the surf. And I would be getting that sashimi. It wasn't a shark. It was a tuna. Sometimes, like, knowing your fish is very important. Let's see. At Indiana Fair, the roasted corn stand worker with a lengthy criminal history is accused in the fair in a stabbing at the Indiana State Fair. Yeah, Stephen Mims. His name is Stephen Mims, Kane. He was charged with attempted murder, battery resulting in serious bodily injury, resisting law enforcement, intimidation, and battery by bodily waste. Ooh, you know what that means. Nasty. That guy roasted your corn if you were at the Indiana State Fair getting roasted corn. Stephen Mims, he threw his feces at cops, and he stabbed his nephew while they were working as third-party vendors at the fair. So why? How did that happen? Apparently, it all started with the free corn giveaway. Those damn free corn giveaways! I'm telling you what, they're just causing so many things. Let's see. You also, going back to this particular hour, you have seven things you should do if you think you saw a UFO. Immediately show your pin laser right at it. That'll probably make it angry, right? Yeah. That's like number one. Number two is to show a sign that says beam this, right? No, there apparently are like things that you're supposed to do if you see a UFO. You're supposed to stay calm and document everything. And when you document everything, make sure your phone is real shaky and that the lighting's bad and that you talk over everything while you're doing it. Then you're supposed to contact your local astronomy club and check flight and set. No. I'm, again, like I said, immediately laser point it. Have a sign that says beam this, right? Maybe, I don't know, shoot paintballs at it. I don't know. We got Dr. Robert Malone up next. Stick with us. 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
9: ABC News, I'm Michelle Franzen. A U.S. official tells ABC News a sailor aboard the carrier USS Abraham Lincoln went overboard last month but was quickly recovered from the ocean. The incident is under investigation. The Navy, in a statement, denied reports of suicide attempts and is addressing supplies that are running low. ABC News contributor Mick Mulroy says the sailors on board have not stopped at a port for some time.
10: It really set a record for continuous days at sea, so without a port call, and that causes a lot of the issues, of course, because supplies run very short. and days become essentially continuous. But it's important also to point out that this crew has done an exceptional job at carrying out the mission.
9: Heavy rains leading to flash flooding in the Midwest. Swift water rescue still taking place in parts of Indiana. In Cambridge City, east of Indianapolis, the entire town appears to be flooded. And one winning Powerball ticket last night, drawn in Quincy, Illinois, with a $1 billion jackpot.
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1: Welcome back to the program, Dana Lash with you. You can listen terrestrially close coast to coast. You can also follow along the simulcast, channel 347, DirecTV, YouTube, Facebook, X, all that good stuff. So one of the big stories this week. And last week, it's ongoing, especially now that you have different attorneys general that are looking into what they can do as it relates to all of these emails with Anthony Fauci and what he knew while he was saying something else to the nation entirely. For instance, he was worried that the COVID jab may be contributing to miscarriages. And the data out there surely suggests that it may have. Joining us now on this and other related issues, a very good friend of the show, Dr. Robert Malone. You know him as he's the original mind behind that mRNA vaccine platform that was used in all of this. And he was also, honestly, I think the first person to call out not just the messaging around all of this, but also Dr. Fauci directly. He's a scientist, inventor. He's been working with vaccines for years, and he joins us now. Dr. Malone, always a pleasure. Thank you so much for joining us. I appreciate it. And even though you've been so targeted and slighted and banned.
0: Well, thanks, Dana. It's okay. We do what we can, and I absolutely refuse to do the whole victim card.
1: Good for you.
0: But this last couple of weeks has been particularly fascinating, hasn't it?
1: It has been. And I wanted to ask you about this because we were all watching the hearing. We all read the emails as well. And I'm always very reserved before I jump into things, and I just want to know all the facts at hand. But I wanted to ask you this because there was a debate that kind of erupted with, I guess, some of the more medically minded or the people whose beats typically were anything with CDC or WHO or COVID. And there was some disagreement as to, like, well, did they really cause miscarriages? And there was the study that they were throwing around that seemed to be exonerating Fauci. But then, Dr. Malone, when I was looking at the study, it was commissioned by the CDC. And I just thought, well, that's like investigating yourself and finding yourself not guilty. I wanted to get your thoughts on that.
0: So, Dana, the clip that's relevant to that is the one from Rochelle Walensky that's often paired with the clips of the recent Fauci text message communications, in which it's clear that he's sharing with her concerns about, particularly with a second dose, cytokine storm and loss of pregnancy. Mm. And what she says is fascinating in the public statement, and this was kind of pushed. She apparently wanted to be more forthcoming, but Fauci convinced her otherwise. So what she says in her public statement is that they have no data indicating risk for pregnancy in the third trimester. Then she goes on in the next breath to say that, therefore, the vaccines are safe at any time in pregnancy and for newborns. So what she's doing there is exactly what you just observed with this manuscript. And the two of them are kind of bookends for each other. She's the public face, and the manuscript is playing the same game. And this was called out at the time by many dissidents that were doing data analysis, Jessica Rose and many others. Noting that if you actually analyze the data on the first and second trimester and didn't analyze the third trimester data, so you look at the window of time in which women are at greatest risk for losing their pregnancy, the first and second trimester, and historically at very low risk of losing it in third trimester when exposed to toxins, what you find is there is a very clear signal. So what she does with this public statement is she cites the third trimester, but then broadens the statement to all aspects, all phases of pregnancy. Now, what was observed at the time, and you probably, I'm sure you remember this. So there were many women that came together on Facebook and otherwise to share their experiences with abnormal menstruation and with loss of pregnancy and things such as decidual casts. And decidual casts, so this is a blood clot, the shape of the uterus that's being passed. This is extremely abnormal. There's only a handful of cases ever reported of this, and yet there were hundreds that were reported after the COVID vaccines began to be deployed. And they were also happening in young girls, pre-pubertal girls. And young girls before puberty were menstruating all of a sudden. Old women who were post-menopause began menstruation. And Fauci was talking about all this in the context of a subject that he knows something about, cytokine storm, mm-hmm. which, by the way, is another major adverse event that can kill you.
1: Yeah.
0: But he wasn't talking, because he's not a pathologist, he wasn't tuned into the fact that the spike protein causes blood clot abnormalities. And any pathologist will tell you that if you have disorders of blood clotting in a pregnant woman, you will compromise the placenta, because the placenta is super sensitive to that, and it is the primary air exchange tissue and food exchange for the fetus. And so if you have blood clotting in placentas, then you have compromised fetus in terms of low oxygen and nutrition. And that directly can also lead to loss of pregnancy. Many obstetricians, well, I should say a few dissenting obstetricians, Kim Biss being a notable example, have documented very large numbers of pregnancy losses, abnormally large numbers. But all of this is denied by the CDC, in part because of the failure to collect the data. There's a curious blindness about things that might cause controversy about vaccines, and a suppression of information. I observed this at the ACIP, that culture at the CDC persists, as it does also at the FDA. I mean, we can go deeper and deeper into this. We could talk about this in what the information that's being revealed means, probably for the next hour.
1: Oh, I'm sure. We're talking with Dr. Robert Malone, for those just joining, and especially on this issue of the revelation of Fauci's emails, where he's saying one thing privately, saying another thing publicly, particularly on the issue of miscarriages and women's hormones and cycles as it relates to this shot. And, you know, a friend of mine made the statement that even if it was just a suspicion, even if there wasn't data to support the fear that so many women had, and you mentioned, too, the women that were online, Dr. Malone, that were talking about all the irregularities with their
0: cycles. And were deplatformed by Facebook.
1: They cataloged it on a website, and that whenever that link was shared, that was even being suppressed. Whenever the link that had that information cataloged was being suppressed.
0: Specifically because it would cause vaccine hesitancy.
1: Oh, for the love. Well, and that's the thing. You know, my friend had said, even if this was just a suspicion, didn't they have the obligation to share that with the public at large?
0: Of course they did.
1: The public could make an informed consent. Yeah, and they didn't.
0: Of course they did. But informed consent went right out the door at the very beginning of this, as you'll remember.
1: Yes.
0: This is a major travesty. And many people, once again, are talking about things like Nuremberg. Mm-hmm. But we have clear documentation. Here's the thing, Dana, that bothers me. There's two things that really, really eat at me right now. Of course, the pregnancy and fetal loss signal, that's immense. And we have many reports of people, including quite wealthy people, that had multiple pregnancy losses during this period.
1: Yeah.
0: Imagine what that toll is. And we now have clear evidence of decreased fertility globally. Okay, so there's that. But the two things that really eat at me, number one, in these Fauci correspondences, you have very clear documentation that he knew that the mortality, that the sickness and death, the morbidity and mortality associated with this COVID was analogous to a severe influenza season. And yet he spoke publicly, including sworn testimony to Congress, of risks that were 10 times larger. And that high inflated false mortality figure was what was used to justify all of these egregious measures, the lockdowns, school closures, closures of churches, the mandates. You know, that was paired with this belief that the vaccines were safe and effective despite the absence of data to demonstrate that. And there's also multiple Fauci correspondences indicating that he was aware that the products were not effective. Okay. And it was just a question of how not effective they were. And he was basically strong arming all kinds of people in the government to go along with his narratives. But Dana, here's the other thing that really eats at my brain right now. You have two clear examples of where Fauci is talking out of both sides of his mouth. He's saying one thing privately, apparently for his future diary, for his, you know, memoir that he wants to write, I guess is what he was doing it for. And then the things he's saying publicly. And the two big bins are his denialism and very active suppression of any discussion about the laboratory origin of the virus, despite many very competent virologists and scientists concluding otherwise. So he actively suppressed that, and he very, very actively promoted this vaccine technology, particularly using a modified spike protein, which is what got incorporated in both Moderna and Pfizer, and I think also J&J. That the patent for that was held by Barney Graham and physicians from Dartmouth and from Scripps Clinic and out in San Diego. So, and Fauci in some of these correspondences very, very early says that essentially we're going to build the vaccine with Moderna. This is in January of 2020. We're going to build the vaccine with Moderna, and we're going to use the patent that Barney Graham, who worked for the Vaccine Research Center and whose rights were assigned to NIH, in addition to the money that he would get as a kickback from the royalties on this, we were going to use his spike, modified spike protein. So basically, he made the decision, Fauci made the decision, that the antigen that they were using, that we now know as a toxin, was going to be the one that they held a patent on. And it seems that the reason why they were going to do it is because they had the patent. Now, unpack that. Both of these are clear evidence of conflict of interest. In the case of the lab origin, the evidence was clear that the Wellcome Trust and NIH and DITRA funded the activities that resulted in this virus, this engineered virus. So that narrative had to be suppressed. So they had a conflict of interest because they were basically guilty of having capitalized it. The other one that bothers me more is the financial conflict of interest. Fauci wasn't directly getting money, but the NIH and Scripps and Dartmouth and UPenn for the pseudouridine patents, these were incredibly lucrative. So NIH was through this. Basically, if you think it through, they're taking taxpayer money to fund the development of the vaccines that NIH and NIH employees have a financial stake in. And then they were, the government was buying the resulting product from Moderna and Pfizer, paying royalties that were then going in to a slush fund at NIH and also paying royalties for their personnel. And so what this creates is that NIH, and this is only one example, NIH is accumulating a vast pot of unencumbered funds that are not under control or review by Congress, by the Hill, okay, because they haven't been appropriated. Right. They're being obtained through royalties. And this gives them a slush fund that they can use for whatever they want to do, travel, yeah. You know, PR, anything.
1: All of that. Yeah, One last quick question. We're short on time, and I would love to have you back, Dr. Mull. In fact, we should sit down at some point and do a longer discussion. But I'll give you the last, we got about 30 seconds left. Should Fauci, does all of this lead you to think that this is a man, if convicted in court, should serve time in jail for how this has unfolded?
0: Unequivocally. A time in jail would be the gentlest. And at minimum, what I'm strongly advocating is that there be a bill in Congress to pull his pension. At a minimum, we shouldn't be paying this man anything more.
1: He's earned his money through all of these other shady activities already. Dr. Robert Malone, thank you so much for bringing us up to speed on everything and breaking all of this down in ways that we can understand. Hopefully our video won't get banned, because it's happened whenever your name comes up. They just don't like you because you say truth. Dr. Malone, you're an American hero. Thank you so much, my friend. I'd love to talk with you again soon. God bless you. Good to see you.
0: Good to see you. Let's do it. Yes. Bye-bye.
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3: I was just watching another video of that DiGiorno pizza who was just with her fake acrylic nail poking another chick in the eye in the court last night. I'm telling you what, about done with it.
4: DiGiorno scissor hands.
3: I'm saying, like, don't have tacky acrylic nails on the court. Just not right. Good heavens. Okay, can we talk about sayings for today and stupidity? I'm already there. I'm already here for this. Okay, let's talk today and stupidity.
5: Anecdotes? Is that what you're going to be?
3: Yeah, can you give us an anecdote, Machaber?
6: All right. Let's do cut three. Of the Mormon culture, the cream of the pie, they get introduced to one another.
3: Wait, what? I'm going to need to hear that again. What?
4: Yeah, play that again.
6: The elite of the Mormon culture, the cream of the pie, they get introduced
3: the
6: to one another.
3: The cream of the pie. Does she mean cream of the crop?
4: Or creme de la creme?
3: Do you honestly believe this woman, she claims she's got an English degree? In what? Anecdote? Machaber? I can't even, I have to really think hard to mispronounce words the way that she does. That is cringe. Does her staff hate her? I think her staff hates her.
4: No, because they put this out without correcting it.
3: Exactly. Like, they absolutely hate her. I don't know what else to think. I mean, it wouldn't be the first staff. I heard others did, too. I'm just saying, just asking questions. But I did. I have heard that. Cream of the pie. You know, because all pies have creams, apparently. Okay, sure. Yeah. All right, tomorrow I am going to talk about the Dijon mustard. Right? Yeah. The Dijon. Yeah, we got to talk about it because she's just attacking another player, and then she tried to get somebody kicked off the court last night. A fan sitting on the sidelines, and they talked to him, and then he came right back and sat down. So she just keeps grabbing the mels. We got a lot still tomorrow. We'll get you set up for the weekend. Have a great rest of your night. If you missed anything, find the podcast, Facebook, YouTube, like and subscribe. Substack, Chapter and Verse. Back with you tomorrow.
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11: From ABC News, I'm Michelle Franzen. Families are speaking out about issues on board the USS Abraham Lincoln diverted to the Middle East for an extended deployment. A U.S. official tells ABC News a sailor went overboard in August and was quickly recovered. The Navy, in a statement, denying reports of suicide attempts, but says it's addressing supply issues. Editor-in-Chief of the Military Times and Marine Corps veteran J.D. Simpkins says he's heard from more than one family expressing concern for the mental health of

0: the sailors on the USS Lincoln.
1: I think the last time some of these sailors have stepped on solid ground was in December. That's absolutely insane. To go that long without a port call, without any type of mental refresh. And we're talking about doing that amid combat operations, which are extremely frantic.
0: Secretary Pete Hegseth says reports are completely misrepresented. The top Democrat on the Senate Armed Services Committee, Richard Blumenthal, now demanding answers. New court filings allege agents from Homeland Security investigations waged a, quote, unprecedented campaign of spying on Americans during ICE protests that erupted in Minnesota following the deaths of two U.S. citizens. Details stemming from a Justice Department case alleging more than a dozen people engaged in a conspiracy to impede operations. ABC's Alex Mallon has more on the filing from one defendant's attorney.
2: He alleges that the government essentially waged a vast surveillance operation 4 days after the killing of Alex Preddy, called Operation Puppet Master, which he says was essentially used to go through all of the people that were not only just on the ground, but to try and tie them to various left-wing organizations, including labor unions, teachers unions.
0: All defendants have pleaded not guilty. The FAA says a United flight headed to Phoenix blew two tires as it was taking off from O'Hare International this afternoon. The pilots aborted takeoff. Passengers deplaned downstairs to the runway, were bused to the terminal. The pilots says all passengers were okay. You're listening to ABC News.
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3: 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This product is not intended to diagnose, treat, cure, or prevent any disease.
0: The Federal Reserve continues to gauge the economy as it weighs what's next for interest rates. It includes watching the labor market. First-time jobless benefits edging up last week.
7: The four-week moving average of unemployment claims is still below 200,000, but the number filed last week alone rose to 209,000. Considering the job losses reflected in last month's unemployment report, analysts see the slight uptick in weekly jobless filings as a sign of relative stability in the labor market.
0: ABC's Jim Ryan. The NTSB is out with new findings in the investigation into a Ryanair plane over Greece last month, saying broken engine parts shattered the window and led to a man being partially sucked out of that hole until passengers pulled him back in.
8: When the Boeing 737 took off, passengers and crew reported abnormal engine vibrations that got worse over 9 minutes before what was described by some on board as an explosion. When a window was shattered, the plane depressurized and a man was partially sucked out before being pulled back in. The NTSB saying it found multiple fan blades broke and punctured the plane. The blade showed signs of metal fatigue even though they had been inspected in May. The NTSB says it is aware of other fan blade issues on 737s and is looking to see if there's a connection. Alex Stone, ABC News.
0: A searing heat wave gripping parts of Europe again. Today, the UK recording its hottest day of the year, just over 100 degrees in West London. Temperatures in France reaching 106 degrees. Michelle Franzen, ABC News.
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26: Welcome back to the Lars Larson Show. I guess we've known ever since Ralph Northam, who was governor in the Commonwealth of Virginia, that the Democrats want abortion without limits. In fact, even with abortion that could go beyond the moment of birth for a baby. And I would imagine Victoria Cobb knows all about that. President of the Family Foundation of Virginia, Ms. Cobb, welcome to the program.
27: Thanks so much for having me.
26: Is it really the case that the Commonwealth could end up as the first state, or in this case, Commonwealth, in America with absolutely no limits on abortion written directly into the Constitution?
27: I mean, it certainly would have the most extreme law possible. So, yes, I would assume it will be the worst in the country because it would, if we were to pass what is on the table in front of the Virginia voters, it would have no doctors, no limits, no safety ability. I mean, it is as bad as you can imagine.
26: Well, I mean, does it go as far as Northam actually suggested? I know there were people who wanted folks to believe back when Ralph Northam made the comments that he didn't actually mean that you could abort a baby days after it was born, and yet that's what a lot of us heard. Does it go that far?
27: Well, he certainly said that, and I will tell you that the debate on the floor of the General Assembly was, can we make sure in this language that goes before the people, there would at least be a baby born alive clause, such that if a child were born in the process of an abortion, we would at least save that child, and the legislature said no. I would argue this language takes us right to that moment, and because they would not include the language, that is their intention.
26: Wow. I mean, because... That the born alive bit part of this, Victoria, has troubled me so much because it goes all the way back to Obama in the state Senate in Illinois, arguing that you shouldn't be able to impose on a doctor the obligation to provide care for a patient, a baby patient who's just been born, even if the intention was to abort that pregnancy. But here's a baby born alive. Does the doctor have an obligation? And is Virginia really, I mean, are voters really going to be in a position to say, nope, the doctor has no obligation, set it aside in a bassinet and wait for it to stop breathing?
27: Well, it's interesting you bring up Illinois because remember that situation shows how this is not a hypothetical. There was a woman named Jill Stanek who was a nurse and found a baby who was alive, who had been sort of set aside to die. And so we know this is not just sort of some theoretical concept. This happens. And I think Ralph Northam, who folks need to remember was a doctor, he is a doctor, so he could speak to this in a way that is unfortunately very alarming. So yes, I think it is an incredibly troubling situation. And you know, Virginia is already a state that is incredibly permissive when it comes to abortion. It already, I mean, last year, 38,000 lives lost to abortion. It already allows it for any reason in two trimesters, and you can have a third trimester abortion today in Virginia, but at least you're supposed to have three doctors agree that it is for the to save an irreparable harm that would be done to the woman's health. After this proposal goes to the people, it will be for any reason, mental health included.
26: Well, I'm talking to Victoria Cobb, who's president of the Family Foundation of Virginia. I realize you just had this redistricting mess, but how did a state that's roughly 50-50 Republican and Democrat end up with such an extreme position on abortion?
27: No, it's truly tragic, and it's a reality of how politics works, because unfortunately, when you have a party that gets the majority control of their legislature, they take control and they don't allow nuance. They don't allow moderation. They don't allow even safeguards. I mean, an overwhelming majority, like 76%, agree with our current parental consent for abortion law. But should this constitutional amendment get passed by the voters in November on abortion, that will be wiped out. But it's because they don't allow the conversation to even happen in the legislature. They just put forward extreme proposals and send them to the ballot box. And then, of course, as we know from the redistricting battle, as you mentioned, then we have, in that case, it was $75 million put into lies that go across the airway, ballot language that's deceptive. And so that's kind of the fight that we'll be up against when it comes to the abortion amendment.
26: I mean, does anybody in the legislature, and I realize I'm in the same kind of boat. I mean, I'm out here on the left coast. I'm in the state of Washington and right next door to the state of Oregon. And their legislatures seem to not give a damn whether they represent what the people want or not. And we seem to be seeing this on a national level as well. We got the Save America Act, which we can't seem to get through a Republican Senate, even though the polls show that gigantic majorities of, if I can describe majorities, I realize you don't modify the term majority, but gigantic majorities of Americans support the whole idea. And then the Congress says, yeah, but we can't vote for it. I mean, do these people that are serving in the legislature on either side of the aisle, do they give a damn whether or not they actually represent what their constituents want?
27: Unfortunately, it's the nature of politics that these elected officials are put into office by the base of their party, the most extreme part of the Democratic Party. The reality is they know that fundamentally where the money comes from, where the heart of their election will take place, will be the most extreme voices of the pro-abortion crowd of the Democratic Party.
26: I mean, maybe, I guess the only thing I can think of, Ms. Cobb, is if reporters, if there are still some good reporters out there, I'm an opinion guy, but I was a reporter for a long time, I'd love to ask these people, you know, have you seen the polling? Do you think your constituents actually want you to vote for this? And if you're voting for something your constituents don't support, then are you actually representing them? Are you just representing a political organization called the Democrat Party or the Republican Party?
27: Well, and by the time they're done spinning these issues, whether it's on the commercials or whether even in our case, we have ballot language that is a summary that is so not accurate to what is true in the language that you're actually voting on, by the time they're done, constituents don't really actually know what's been done until it's done. And that's the tragic part. I mean, in our case, it's actually going to give the right to an abortion to a minor with no parental consent. It's going to make sure that you can't have safety standards. It actually doesn't even allow liability for doctors or health professionals that actually harm a woman in the process of an abortion. So all of these pieces are really extreme, but the voters won't really understand that in many cases unless we receive the amount of money you need to counter those lies on, you know, commercials and so forth. There has to be money to get the truth out, and that's the challenge. It's always a challenge on our side.
26: I mean, because Ms. Cobb, I'm not a lawyer, and I hate lawsuits, but I can imagine the day where a young lady gets pregnant, she's given an abortion without her parents' knowledge or consent. They are still legally responsible for her. She ends up hurt or dead because of that procedure. The parents find out, and they go right to court. And that's the one. Are they going to have to see it go all the way to that point and see tens or hundreds of millions of dollars in damages brought against institutions, probably the schools, to be able to straighten that out? That is Victoria Cobb. She is president of the Family Foundation of Virginia, where they're going to have a vote. And Virginia may find itself with abortion without limits or safeguards on the November ballot. Hey, I'm going to tell you this. If I'm taking a supplement every day, I don't just want better numbers on a lab test once a year. I want to feel that difference. And that's why I stopped wasting money on fish oil. 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
1: Welcome back to the Lars Larson Show. Well, the U.S. Supreme Court is going to decide who gets your tax dollars and who does not. Should a church be allowed to turn your child away to get those tax dollars? Jordan Varberg joins me now. He's an attorney for the Beckett Fund for Religious Liberty. And Jordan, for the life of me, I don't even understand why this is such an issue. Catholic preschools say you can't exclude them from government funding, and I agree you can't. I'm not Catholic, so I don't have a bias that way, but I'm pro-religion. I'm pro-faith. And these Catholic preschools are saying you can't exclude us just because we won't admit kids from LGBTQ families. I guess I'd turn it around, Jordan. Why are the LGBTQ families bringing their kids to a school that is run by a church whose very basic beliefs is antithetical to their lifestyle?
9: Yeah, and of course, the mission of the schools in this case is precisely to partner with parents as they raise their children in the great traditions of the Catholic faith.
1: Yep.
9: So these policies are rooted in millennia-old religious beliefs about the nature of human sexuality. And Colorado simply can't exclude schools from participating in a program just because they believe Catholic things about the nature of sexuality.
1: So why is it that, I mean, does Colorado just have lawyers who went to a different law school and they don't understand that what the Constitution says about government not establishing rules that try to dictate to people what their faith may be?
9: Yeah, I do think Colorado needs quite a significant schedule of coursework when it comes to the First Amendment. They've lost so many First Amendment cases in recent years, I'm starting to lose count. I think this is going to be yet another example of the court needing to remind Colorado that the First Amendment exists in this country.
1: Well, and in fact, when they say religious schools, yeah, you're welcome to participate. You can get the money for these programs, but you have to follow the non-discrimination laws, which means they have to admit people into the schools or families into the schools whose very lifestyle is contradicted by the Catholic faith. In fact, by most Christian faiths.
9: Right. So what Colorado is saying is, sure, we'll let you in, but only if you're willing to sacrifice your religious beliefs. Right. That's not inclusion. Colorado pretends to be a state that cares about inclusion, but when it comes to Catholics and other religious groups, they're not inclusive at all.
1: Is it Henry Ford style inclusion? You can buy a car in any color you want as long as it's black. Back in the day, was the joke with Henry Ford, you know, because he made all of his cars black. It was cheaper to color, you know. But if you say, yeah, well, as long as you'll simply throw your faith aside and your faith doesn't mean anything, then you can sign up for the money. Otherwise, you're denied the money by the government. And the government of Colorado thinks this is constitutional and that they're going to be able to defend this in front of the 9 justices of the U.S. Supreme Court.
9: If I were them, I'd be awfully scared of what kind of reception they're going to get. The Supreme Court in recent years has done a terrific job explaining what the First Amendment requires in cases like this. Time and again, they have said that you cannot exclude religious groups from public funding programs, and that's exactly what Colorado is doing here. I really can't tell you why they think this sort of thing is legal. It might be that they just don't care. I don't really know.
1: I mean, that's what I kind of wonder about, Jordan, is do you suspect that maybe Colorado knows, we know we're wrong, we know we're going to lose this one, that it'll be kind of a Pyrrhic victory. We'll burn the place down on the way to losing, and we'll have the glory of having gone down in flames.
9: Yeah, if that's their idea of glory, I think they need a new idea. I don't think it's very good for their interests or really anyone's interest to receive yet another First Amendment decision striking down their governmental policies. It's shocking that they want to endure that type of loss again, but it appears they do.
1: Well, and the other thing, Jordan, that I find kind of strange about this is not just that you'd have LGBTQ families who would say, I want my child to be in a school where the child is going to be taught that the LGBTQ lifestyle is just absolutely wrong. But I wonder whether or not they're trying to use the government as a cudgel, as a lever to force their point of view on other people and get people to throw out their religious faith altogether. Is that what they're trying to do?
9: Yeah, I think there's evidence of that, that is what's happening. There was actually a prominent editorial published in the Denver area around the time that the lower courts rendered their decision, which expressly argued that if the Catholic Church wants its schools to be able to participate, then the church should just change their policies and change their beliefs about sexuality. So it's quite clear that there's some type of coalition in Colorado that would like to stamp these types of religious beliefs out of the public sector.
1: Have they suggested how we should go about editing the most published book on earth and rewriting it so that it's compliant with that? Do we have to take out all the stuff about Sodom and Gomorrah and Lot and his wife and everything else? And a whole lot of chapter and verse has to be removed from the book to make it compliant for the LGBTQ crowd?
9: Yeah, and I think the idea is even if those are the things that, you know, Catholics believe, we don't care. We'd like to stamp you out anyway.
1: Wow. Well, how soon is U.S. Supreme, when are they going to hear oral arguments on this? And will it be decided this year?
9: Yeah, the oral arguments will be sometime in the fall. We don't yet have the precise oral argument date, and then we would expect a decision to come out by, at the latest, June of 2027.
1: June of 2027. So it won't come out before this year's election, but it will be heard in the fall term after the first Monday in October, right?
9: Yeah, yes, that's right.
1: Do you ever have the feeling, Jordan, I'm talking to Jordan Varberg, by the way, an attorney of the Beckett Fund, is there any way we can get the Supreme Court to have a little bit more of a work ethic? Because they take fewer cases today than they did 30 or 40 years ago, don't they?
9: Yeah, they are taking fewer cases than they have historically. Currently, they're, you know, normally taking anywhere from 50 to 60 cases a year. I think that might reflect that there are just more highly charged cases that are hitting their docket. You know, we're very grateful they granted review in this case. I think they recognize that the issues presented in this case have really, you know, nationwide importance. And so the court, whenever it sees an issue like that, that's likely to pique the court's interest. And I'm glad that they saw the inherent injustice in this case.
1: I mean, I understand that for an attorney, it's probably not a great idea to say the Supreme Court doesn't work very hard. But as an American citizen, I think I can say they don't work very hard. They don't work nearly as hard as they used to. And the people that they have working with them, the clerks and all the technology that they have for backgrounding and shepherding or whatever it is they do with cases so they can look up all the background, I think they've got better tools, and I think they turn out less finished product than they ever have before. That's Jordan Varberg. Jordan is an attorney with the Beckett Fund for Religious Liberty. Back in a moment. 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
2: ABC News, I'm Michelle Franzen. The war with Iran now in its 6th month, and some military families are warning that sailors on board the USS Abraham Lincoln are dealing with the impact of the extended deployment in the Middle East and dwindling essentials. The crew has spent more than 200 days at sea. ABC's Louis Martinez says the Navy denies reports of suicide attempts.
3: I spoke with another official who did confirm that, yes, there was one sailor who was reported overboard last month and was quickly recovered at sea. But that incident is under investigation right now to determine intent. We also have learned from that official that reenlistment, which would be an indicator of morale aboard the ship, is up in recent months.
2: Residents in the Midwest dealing with severe flooding east of Indianapolis. Swift water rescues taking place today. Officials say the damage is widespread. The death toll in Colombia now tops 270 after Monday's powerful earthquake. Officials say 170 buildings collapsed. This is ABC News.
4: This is Congressman Michael Baumgartner. Eastern Washington is enduring the worst natural disasters to ever hit our area. The Spokane Complex fire and other fires throughout Eastern Washington have been of an intensity we've never seen. If you've been impacted by these fires, my office is here to help. On the first day, I contacted the White House and Homeland Security and worked closely with city, county, and state officials to get aid moving. Since then, I've seen firsthand the destruction, met folks at the downtown evacuation center, and watched our first responders perform with extraordinary bravery. 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
5: Welcome back to the Lars Larson Show. It's a pleasure to be with you on a Tuesday. Always glad to get to your calls. And I guess we could call this episode 400 of the fight between Dr. Henry Miller, who is a medical doctor, molecular biologist, and the Glenn Swagger Distinguished Scholar at the Science Literacy Project, and one RFK Jr. How are you doing, Dr. Miller?
6: Good to be with you. I'm fine, Lars.
5: I always give the caveat that I don't agree with RFK Jr. on a bunch of things, and I've told my audience that going all the way back to when he was running as a presidential candidate before he threw his support behind Donald Trump. But now that he's head of HHS, what is it he's planning to do with these vaccine program that's the Vaccine Injury Compensation Program? I would think he would like a program like that since he's such a critic of vaccines.
6: No, he doesn't. And I think first we should touch on what the Vaccine Injury Compensation Program is.
5: Okay.
6: It's sometimes just referred to as the Vaccine Court. And what it involves is the common injuries from vaccines. This is it's limited now to pediatric vaccines. Instead of having to sue the vaccine manufacturer, complaints go to the court, which can either provide automatic compensation, for certain well-recognized, side effects, or it can go to a more complex process, written reports to what are called special masters of the court who make the decisions about compensation. Or in extreme situations, it can go to very complicated processes that are like a trial with lawyers and depositions and so on. And if the master finds that compensation is due for both the injury and lawyer's fees, it comes from a fund that's created by a 75-cent tax on every vaccine that's administered. So that's the process. And Kennedy doesn't like it because he comes from an adversarial tort system where complainants get to sue or have to sue the drug company, which can take years and thousands and maybe even hundreds of thousands of dollars of expenses involved in that.
5: I guess, you know, now that you've explained that process, Henry, I may have a beef with that process as well. I mean, because what they're saying is we're going to make everybody who uses any vaccine help pay the compensation for people who are injured by a vaccine that was not made well. Well, in this case, shouldn't the company that made the vaccine that didn't perform well pay the damage and not all the other customers?
6: Well, see, you beg the question that the vaccine wasn't made well, that there's something wrong with it.
5: If you're getting paid compensation, then isn't that the conclusion of the Vaccine Injury Compensation Program is saying we're paying you something because you were hurt. You were hurt because something was what? Not made well? What else? What other conclusion would there be?
6: Well, people are sometimes allergic to it. Fainting after you get the shot is considered a compensable side effect.
5: Okay.
6: And so, you know, people vary in their genetic composition, and so the people have side effects at a very small incidence that has nothing to do with the quality of the vaccine. Anaphylaxis is one, that a severe allergic reaction that requires adrenaline right away.
5: But again, why would you make all the other customers of the vaccine for whom it worked well pay to compensate the person who is, say, allergic to it?
6: Because we avoid the adversarial process that's punitive for people who try to sue drug companies. Again, the process, even if it's justified, can take hundreds of thousands of dollars of lawyers' fees over years in order to get a settlement.
5: Oh, I understand it's easier, but Henry, it'd be like telling me if there's ice on the roads one day and I drive down the road and I slide on the ice and I slide into a guardrail and I do a bunch of damage to my car, I'm going to take everybody else who successfully drove down the road and didn't slide into the guardrail. They should pay for the damage to my car. Well, why is it their problem?
6: It's a matter of what's sometimes called public good. It compensates people who are injured, and it streamlines the process. And perhaps most of all, we have to go back to why this was created by Congress in 1986. It was that there was so much spurious litigation against vaccine companies by people like Robert F. Kennedy Jr., that they were leaving the market. And so there were fewer vaccines available, their prices were higher because there was less competition,
5: yeah,
6: and the common good was compromised.
5: And so okay. I mean, I understand what you're saying, that it's easier. And I even made a similar argument after the 9/11 terrorist attacks, when they said, well, should we have endless years or decades of litigation to resolve the people who lost, you know, lost family members to the terrorist attacks, because everybody and their brother was going to get sued. I mean, the airlines are going to get sued. Chances are the TSA didn't exist yet, but there were other entities that would get sued. And they said, why don't we just put a fund together? We'll pay everybody $1.5 million each, and we'll cut the lawyers out of most of it. And cutting the lawyers out, as far as I'm concerned, is always something that's worthy.
6: Well, again, you've made a good argument for the public good, a compromise that is best for everyone, although it's not perfect. And philosophically, you might have objections. So it's very similar, Lars.
5: And that was the way I understood it. Dr. Miller, thank you very much. That's Dr. Henry Miller. He's a medical doctor and molecular biologist currently at the Science Literacy Project. I got to tell you, summertime is a great time when it comes to gizmos and gadgets. And one of the ones I'm most excited about, the Chef Man Slush Ease Max. 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I mean, most of those frozen drink makers out there, they either cost an arm and a leg, or they feel like one of those cheap seasonal gadgets that you buy on a whim, and then after you use it twice, you simply give up on it and put it on a shelf somewhere. 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
2: Welcome back to the Lars Larson Show. I want you to think about this. I depend on the use of computers and technology, and almost all those devices have something to do with Wi-Fi. So you rely on your home Wi-Fi almost every single day, and at work you probably do the same. But what if somebody is using that to watch everything that you do? Is your router putting your personal data at risk? Well, Joe Supan joins me now, who's a CNET broadband expert. Joe, is there new reason to be concerned about what our home routers and Wi-Fi might be exposing about both our business and our personal activities?
3: Well, I don't know that it's a new threat necessarily, but there was recently a cyber attack from a Russian that did expose some flaws in a number of routers. So that's the big news this week.
2: Okay, but that's the new. These are what, new kinds of flaws that we didn't know about before, or were those flaws already well known?
3: These flaws are kind of, they're endemic to routers in general, I would say. And so they're not necessarily new vulnerabilities. It's just that hackers are constantly finding new ways to exploit them.
2: Well, and Joe, I also saw that the FCC apparently was getting behind an effort to say, we're not going to accept routers or other electronics made overseas. And I said, isn't that all of it? And I think there are only a couple of routers that actually meet the FCC's requirement. Can you speak to that, please?
3: Yeah, actually, there's really none that meets the FCC requirements, which are that they have to be entirely manufactured in the U.S. So that doesn't really, no routers meet that standard. But actually, just yesterday, we saw the FCC granted their first exemption to that rule, and they're saying that neckgear routers are now allowed.
2: Is that rule like, does that address the same concern that we're addressing here with the Russian hackers exploiting what's going on with American routers?
3: Not necessarily. The ban on foreign-made routers is really about the hardware, I would say. It's about all the manufacturing, and Netgear still has manufacturing in other countries. It's just that the Russian attack and most of these attacks more have to do with like how users are setting up their routers and if they're practicing some like basic router hygiene.
2: And this is what they call a domain name system hijacking. How does that, is there a way of telling lay people like myself and my audience how that goes, how that happens?
3: Yeah, it's basically that the hackers are able to access your router's settings, and they can basically change that so that they're able to see what traffic is going through your router. So it's really how this stuff works is that people don't change the default logins when they set up their router. So these hackers kind of trade those credentials, and they're able to just like launch thousands and millions even requests and try out all those login credentials and see what works.
2: Okay, there was another issue I wanted to ask you about, and that's about the satellite boom going into orbit around the planet. But before we leave this all together, this effort aimed at our home routers is being done by the GRU. I mean, that's an organization I usually only read about in, you know, spy novels and things like that. Is the Russian military really that interested in what's going on in American households?
3: Well, I wouldn't say they're interested in American households generally. It's just that they launched these really large scale attacks, hoping to get an entryway into, you know, a commercial or government enterprise that might have valuable information. So most people's routers, they don't really care about. It's just that they cast such a wide net that they're hoping to get some valuable information.
2: I'm talking to Joe Supan, who's a CNET broadband expert. So tell me about this. I make some use of Starlink. That's the Elon Musk effort, although I'm not the biggest fan of Elon Musk, but I think that Starlink works reasonably well as satellite internet. Should we be concerned that we now have tens of thousands and soon perhaps to have hundreds of thousands of satellites in low Earth orbit?
3: Yeah, there are a number of things to be concerned about that. I mean, scientists are really concerned about what that can do to our space debris problem. I mean, and it could eventually lead to space kind of becoming inhospitable for any satellites or human space flight. So that's one of the big concerns people have. There's a lot of unknowns about what it'll do to our atmosphere when they burn back up, when they're deorbited. So there's really a lot of unknowns about launching so many satellites into space.
2: Okay, there's obviously the one answer that would be to launch fewer of them, although there are apparently plans to launch thousands of them. Is there any safe way to clean all that space up when these things go out of existence? And is there really a concern if we've got meteorites or meteors that are burning up in Earth's atmosphere all the time? Is it that concerning that some of these human-made meteors present a special kind of danger?
3: Yeah, that's a good question. I think the concern is that these are really, they have a lot of aluminum in them. So the aluminum really sticks around in the stratosphere. So that's mostly what scientists are concerned about with that it could, reopen holes in the ozone or accelerate climate change even.
2: So you're saying that when the aluminum burns up on reentry, it really doesn't burn up. It's just what, made into tiny particles and then it hangs up in the air up there?
3: Yeah, basically it's still early. Like, we haven't seen these satellites being deorbited in huge waves, but scientists are finding these aerosols in the stratosphere that have a ton of aluminum in it, like far higher than natural levels. So they don't know what it's going to look like when tens of thousands of satellites could potentially be deorbited every year.
2: Well, and Joe, a moment ago you kind of glanced across it, but the Kessler syndrome, would you mind explaining that to my audience, how this chain reaction could happen?
3: Yeah, if you've ever seen the movie Gravity, it's kind of, that's a very dramatic version of it, where one crash or collision could create more pieces of debris, and then those would go into other satellites, and it would just be a kind of cascading effect until basically that space is just too crowded with all this debris that satellites can't even operate in there anymore.
2: And there's no way to get up there with a big bulldozer and just kind of shove it all out of the way. So then what? We are forever forbidden to put anything in orbit again?
3: Yeah, well, that's kind of

0: ever forbidden to put anything in orbit again?
1: Yeah, well, that's kind of the doomsday scenario. There have been ideas floated out there, like kind of big vacuums that would go up and scoop up all the debris, but it's a really expensive proposition, and there's kind of the question of, like, who's going to pay for all this?
0: Yeah, no doubt. Probably the people who use it the most, and I guess that would be Elon Musk. That's Joe Supan. Joe is a CNET broadband expert. 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
3: 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We've also got a slew of news for you from Wyoming Game and Fish and fishing reports from Buoy 10 at the mouth of the Columbia, where the salmon fishing is hot.
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7: From ABC News, I'm Dave Packer. The war in Iran appearing to take a toll on American service members. Alarming reports of a sailor on the USS Abraham Lincoln going overboard during an unusually long deployment at sea. Growing concerns about mental health and living conditions aboard the aircraft carrier, deployed for more than 250 days. But Secretary Pete Hegseth pushed back on the report.
8: Completely misrepresented. 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
7: Top Democrats in Congress are demanding answers from the Pentagon. Cleanup is well underway in Indiana after a string of deadly storms. Indiana Governor Mike Braun was in the southern part of the state, said he approved a statewide emergency disaster declaration.
9: We've got the National Guard involved up in the northwest because of all the debris, trees down everywhere. Here, there'll be a Black Hawk helicopter. Stay on call because, sadly, the forecast says we could get 2 to 4 more inches down here.
7: A wide trail of damage extends from the northern parts of the state to the south. Major

0: Developments in the federal case against alleged CEO killer Luigi Mangione. Sources telling ABC News he could change his plea to guilty as early as tomorrow, with his state trial just weeks away. ABC News legal analyst Brian Buckmeyer.
1: I think the plan is to try to get a good deal from the judge, sidestep the prosecution, take it from there, and then hope a double jeopardy argument wins in state court. And that's how you get Luigi Mangione serving 12 years in prison, because they probably believe this is a mitigation case rather than a trial case. That's the only thing that makes sense to me.
0: President Trump's handpicked board again voting to close the Kennedy Center for 2 years for renovations, while again adding his name to the facade. The board voting to rename the facility the John F. Kennedy Center for the Performing Arts, restored and renovated by President Donald J. Trump. 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
0: In candy store shelves, Skittles, M&M's, and other sweets with natural food dyes. Officials with Mars say some colors were easy to recreate, but others, like blues and purples, are trickier. Claire Hewitt's a senior director of ingredient transformation from Mars and explains the difficulties.
3: Blue is the challenge. There aren't very many blue vegetables. We're using something called spirulina. That spirulina is a tricky thing to handle at scale, but I want to reassure everybody they're not going away.
0: Israeli settlers have surrounded a few Palestinian homes in the West Bank, preventing the families from leaving. ABC's Britt Clennett.
4: Israeli forces say they're sending more troops into the occupied West Bank after two Palestinian families were trapped in their homes by settlers near Kuzra, that's south of Nablus. One of the men inside, Kusei Abu Ridi, says the house was attacked again overnight and that some settlers were still nearby. And it really is another example, something we've seen for ourselves in Kuzra as well, of the growing violence involving settlers across the West Bank and the difficulty Israeli forces seem to have in containing it.
0: Jury selection is underway in California, where 29 states are in court accusing social media giant Meta of designing apps to be addictive to young users. Last week, a New Mexico judge ordered Meta to pay almost $1 billion for contributing to a youth mental health crisis. Meta says it will appeal that decision. Dave Packer, ABC News.
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16: Welcome back to the Lars Larson Show. It's a Wednesday. It's a pleasure to be with you. It's also tax day 2026, so maybe the perfect day to talk about this. Imagine you run a family business and you do it for decades. And the whole time you're doing it, you're following the rules, you're paying the taxes, and then all of a sudden the government comes in and demands a lot of money and threatens to shut you down. Could that happen to you? And should the government be allowed to impose massive fines over disputed regulations? Bridget Conlon joins me now, who's an attorney with Pacific Legal Foundation in their property rights practice. Bridget, welcome back to the program. How are you?
17: I'm doing well. How are you?
16: I'm doing very well. I hope you have your taxes filed because it's tax day 2026, and we've spent some time talking about that. And maybe that's why this fits into it so well. Would you mind, and I want to ask you about the pronunciation of the last name, is it Hoops? Is that the name?
17: Yes, like,
16: okay.
17: Yep, like a hula hoop.
16: Okay, so tell my audience the story of Lindsay Hoops and what happened to her in the Napa Valley.
17: Yeah, so Lindsay Hoops is a second-generation winemaker in Napa. When her family first moved there, it wasn't even obvious that you would grow grapes in Napa. You know, back when they used to grow other things, it wasn't so obvious that cab grapes were clearly the thing you should be growing like it is today. And they were at that for a while. The wine business has really changed such that you really need direct-to-consumer sales as a small winery. Over the years, Napa's land has really been consolidated into about four companies for the most part. But
16: really?
17: Lindsay's, yeah.
16: I mean, it's been crazy. Years since my wife and I have been down there, but it's just four companies own almost all the land there?
17: They have different labels. But if you were to look to the parent companies, it's almost entirely, it's like 90% is four companies.
16: Wow.
17: So there's a few family vineyards still holding on, right? And the Hoops are one of those families, and they have 8 acres. So that's tiny,
16: yeah,
17: by comparison. And they are limited in how much they can make, of course, how much wine you can produce. And the best way to get direct-to-consumer sales is to have wine tastings. And that's actually been going on the property they're on now for almost 40 years. It's part of this historic entitlement. Back in the 80s...
16: So they ought to be grandfathered in past almost any rule that anybody comes up with, shouldn't they?
17: Well, yeah, they certainly are. I mean, if you ask anyone other than Napa, they certainly are. In the 80s, Napa wanted to make it easy for small wineries to open up. It was obvious they weren't going to be causing major environmental issues, and so why put them through all of that? They had a streamlined process called the small winery exemption. That's what the property has. So it goes with the property. It doesn't go with the person. This property has had that since 1984. It was then amended in 1987, so they've been able to do tasting since then. Suddenly, Napa decided to reinterpret that 1987 handwritten permit to mean something entirely different.
16: And what does it, I mean, at the end of the day, what are they saying it means that makes the Hoops pay millions of dollars in fines by simply doing tastings so people will come and buy bottles of wine?
17: So according to Napa, Hoops can sell wine. They can sell it to people on the property. Those people just have to take it away and drink it elsewhere. It's almost like if you were a liquor store, I guess, although Napa also says she's not a liquor store. So... and it's really unclear what they would like her to do other than maybe close down. I think that's what you could infer from their behavior. But the state says she can have tastings. The state liquor regulation, which is in most states, that's who would be telling you you could have essentially a liquor license serving wine or beer on your property, right? And it's down to the square foot. Like, you can serve it on this balcony, but not that one. You can't take it into the garden, you know? That's what the state came out and did that. And told her, here's what you could do. And it's all within Napa's regulations. According to Napa themselves, they filled out this form. They circled yes all the way down. Yes, it's allowed. Yes, it's been allowed since 1987. Good to go. Then she hadn't even opened yet, and they start sending her violations saying, you're having tours and tastings. This is not allowed. They didn't like her chicken coop. They just didn't like string lights. They were just coming up with one thing after another.
16: We're not talking about a gigantic 8 acres. Just so people can envision this, I guess most people would say 8 football fields. But it's not a lot of land. I mean, even in terms of growing grapes, as I know the numbers, I don't do it myself, but I think you can grow maybe 8 or 10 tons of grapes on an acre. So if you had 8 acres, you might be able to grow somewhere between, you know, 64, I think, and 100 tons of grapes, which would turn into a certain amount of wine. But it's not like she's going to get rich doing this. She's going to run a small business and have a business for her family. What is it they actually want her to do that would make Napa happy with this whole situation?
17: Honestly, that's not really clear because they won't let her. She's asked, you know, what can I do? She's been asking this for years from the time they started sending these notices of violation. And they said, oh, well, there's not a citation. Oh, you know, you can't apply for another permit. We'll let you know. And then they sued her.
16: They sued her for how much money?
17: The total fines they wanted was about $8 million, and they actually said that if they had done the maximum calculation, it would have been $60 million. But of course, you know, they're kind-hearted, so they only asked for
16: $60 million for 40.
17: Yeah.
16: So $1.5 million a year. What did they think she was doing there that would justify that?
17: They thought she was having tours and tastings, which, of course, isn't even really defined in Napa. It's just been one thing after another, moving the goalposts. But from the beginning, it's been about tours and tastings, which everyone is doing in Napa. I mean, that's kind of their whole economy at this point.
16: Bridget, is somebody else trying to put her out of business so they can gobble up her land or what?
17: I will refrain from commenting on that, but I think, you know, reasonable minds can come to their own conclusions about, you know, the incentives that might be at play there. I certainly personally would say that's not a ridiculous claim or a conclusion that you could draw from just a casual reading of the facts here.
16: She needs to go sell this as a script to somebody in Hollywood who wants to get it over the other people who own all that other land, because what they've decided, they've just got to have her 8 acres. They've got to get that to complete their acreage because they've got hundreds or thousands of acres of land, but they must have that last 8 acres, and they're going to drive, you know, they're going to grind her into the ground if necessary to get it, right?
17: Right. I mean, there are wineries that are 2,000 acres in Napa. Ones you've never even heard of that are 2,000 acres. I mean, it's really small potatoes. It's kind of amazing that Napa's spending so much time and so much of their resources going after her.
16: That's Bridget Conlon. Bridget, thank you very much. She's an attorney with the Pacific Legal Foundation and their property rights practice, fighting for the rights of a winery in Napa that's been there since the 1980s and is now under attack. These days, heading back to school means more than just pencils and notebooks. 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
0: Welcome back to the Lars Larson Show. I want you to imagine this. You know you have First Amendment rights. We talk about First Amendment rights on this program all the time. But can the government come to you and say, if you've decided to tell a young lady who's decided to take an abortion pill, you know there's a way to reverse that, and you know there's a way to save the life of that baby, can the government come in and silence your free speech when it comes to something like that? Well, we're going to talk about the New York Attorney General, and that's Letitia James. I mean, there are a lot of reasons not to like Letitia James. Jessica Prohl Smith joins me now from Heartbeat International. Jessica, welcome back to the program. What is Letitia James trying to do? To use, I guess, the government's power to silence people so they can't speak out and maybe save an unborn life?
9: Well, thanks so much for having me, Lars. Yes, I'm afraid it's true. The Attorney General poses as a voice for the weak and powerless, but she's chosen to use her position as Attorney General to try to silence pregnancy centers and Heartbeat because we share the good news about abortion pill reversal. She's launched a legal assault on us, and she's claiming our centers supposedly engage in false advertising. Deceiving women by sharing the scientific findings supporting the safety and efficacy of APR. So she appears interested in shutting down conversations and opportunities for women to have a second chance at choice simply because she doesn't like that choice.
0: And by the way, the reference you made to APR is abortion pill reversal, because whether people know it or not, abortions used to be primarily done in clinics as a physical operation. These days, almost two-thirds of them nationwide are done using pills, oftentimes in a young lady's house, sometimes without her even physically seeing a doctor. But she should have the right to know, or you should have the right to tell her, if you choose to, you could reverse that pill. You could change what's happened or what you think you've already done. You can unring the bell and save the life of that child. And Letitia James says, telling her that Letitia James of the state of New York has the authority to tell you you can't do that?
9: It appears that's what she's trying to do. And for those who don't know, abortion pill reversal is a safe and effective way for a woman to improve the odds of continuing her pregnancy to term after she's ingested mifepristone, so the first pill in that abortion drug regimen. That drug, mifepristone, is designed to block progesterone from the growing baby, so it's cutting off the food source. But within the first 24, possibly to 72 hours, there's still a window of opportunity where progesterone, a medical professional can prescribe progesterone and can improve the odds that that baby survives and that that pregnancy comes to term. And moms are looking for us. They are desperate for this information. So they are looking for us rather than us, you know, selling a product or doing anything of that sort.
0: I'm talking to Jessica Prohl Smith, who's with Heartbeat International, because isn't there already a U.S. Supreme Court decision that says things like counseling decisions, no matter which direction you're counseling a young lady, but counseling decisions are protected free speech?
9: Well, Child v. Salazar, I think, is the case that you're mentioning.
0: Yep.
9: And we got some great news from the Supreme Court just at the end of last month. That particular court case talked about a counselor in Colorado. The issues were slightly different, but the Supreme Court came down in a resounding 8-1 decision, indicating, saying many good things. I won't bore you with all of them, but there are just gems there. Medical consensus, they write, is not static. It evolves and always has. And they also noted, they kind of closed their argument, Colorado may regard its policy as essential to public health and safety. Certainly, censorious governments throughout history have believed the same. But the First Amendment stands as a shield against any effort to enforce orthodoxy in thought or speech in this country. So we're optimistic that that principle applies to our situation as well.
0: Okay, and in that case, we did talk about that case and the way it dealt with counseling and that sort of thing. But in the case of James, she's got a lawsuit going that is basically a slap suit, strategic litigation against public participation, a way to target speech she doesn't like and say, if you talk in a way I don't like, the state of New York will bring a lawsuit against you?
9: That appears to be the case. Our attorneys have made that argument in court. So we were in court earlier this week, Wednesday, the 15th. And the judge indicated that his decision on our question there is whether or not that statute actually applies to the attorney general or not. And our attorneys argue that it is. The tool applies because certainly you have a powerful interest targeting a small organization based on disfavored speech or speech she doesn't approve of.
0: Why are they so anxious to prove that they have a right to silence anybody who would talk a young lady out of getting an abortion, out of taking the pill, or maybe even to reverse the pill? Why do you suppose?
9: It's an excellent and telling question. We like to say we offer women a second chance at choice. And I think women find us in part because they have, many of them have instant regret after taking the first abortion pill. Some of them are coerced or forced by a boyfriend or partner.
0: No doubt.
9: So I think our provision of abortion pill reversal indicates that there might be a flaw in the abortion, in the pro-abortion mindset, that this is a happy and painless choice. Many women do regret an abortion. It obviously ends an unborn child's precious life. But many women are also harmed as well. And so we're here to offer an opportunity for hope and a possibility to continue the pregnancy and meet that precious child.
0: Well, and Jessica, it's one of the reasons I've mentioned so many times on the show, the mechanism by which that drug works, the one you mentioned, mifepristone, mm-hmm. is by starving the baby. And I've just asked people, if you think about that for a moment, I mean, it's horrific either way or any way you've decided to bring about an abortion. Whether it's surgical, whether it's a vacuum, you know, it's DNC, whatever it is. But the idea of saying we're going to take this baby, which is a baby, and starve it, and we're going to starve it so that it dies of starvation, and then we'll take another pill and cause the body to expel it. I would think that most people would be horrified by that. And I want those young ladies to have the opportunity to go out and reverse that through an abortion pill reversal. Jessica, thank you very much. That is Jessica Pearl-Smith, who is with Heartbeat International. Do you think that if a young lady is told you can reverse this, that the state of New York or any state in America is free to say, no, we're going to silence you. You have no right to say those words and try to talk her out of it. Does your First Amendment freedom go that far? You're listening to The Lars Larson Show. Hey, did you hear that? Listen very carefully. That's my phone. No spam calls, no spam texts. I love the silence. 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
7: ABC News, I'm Dave Packer. New this hour, a Nevada judge today dismissing a years-long case against electors accused of forging documents in 2020, falsely saying that Donald Trump won that year's presidential election. The war in Iran appearing to take a toll on American service members. Alarming reports of a sailor on the USS Abraham Lincoln going overboard during an unusually long deployment at sea. Growing concerns about mental health, living conditions aboard the aircraft carrier deployed for more than 250 days. But Secretary Pete Hegseth pushing back on the report.
8: Completely misrepresented. 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
7: Top Democrats in Congress demanding answers from the Pentagon. Cleanup well underway in Indiana after a string of deadly storms. Indiana Governor Mike Braun approving a statewide emergency disaster declaration. Major developments in the federal case against alleged CEO killer Luigi Mangione could change his plea to guilty tomorrow. This is ABC News.
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10: Hi, it's Chris Crocker in the 4 News Now First Alert Weather Center. Hope you are enjoying some clearer air and cooler weather. Looks like we're going to have nice weather for tonight and tomorrow. Partly cloudy to mostly clear skies. An overnight low tonight of 54 degrees. For Friday, a high of 82. Weather.
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19: Welcome back to the Lars Larson Show. 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Here's a question that is not entirely a rhetorical question, and that is, should a retired Navy SEAL have fewer gun rights than, say, a retired cop? I thought we'd put that one to Bob Barr, who's written about it recently. A retired police officer can carry a concealed weapon anywhere in America, but a Navy SEAL can't. Is America treating its most elite warriors like some kind of second-class citizen? Bob, welcome back to the program.
20: Thank you, Laura. It's great to be with you, and a very interesting topic because, you know, on the one hand, if this, in fact, the Second Amendment to our Constitution, the Second Amendment to our Bill of Rights, actually means something and applies to all citizens, then all of these barriers from one state to another ought to be struck down, period. Yet the Supreme Court, even though we've had a pro-Second Amendment majority from time to time, has never had enough to actually say that. So we're left with this strange patchwork from one state to another, and concealed carry is the perfect example of it.
19: I'd like to see constitutional carry in every single state. And we now have a tremendous number of states that already honor concealed carry under the Constitution rather than having to have a permit. I happen to live in one of the blue states, in Washington State, so I have a carry permit, but it's good in only, I think, a couple of other states. And that's, I think, it should be offensive to Americans that you have to get that carry permission from each one of the 50 states right now. And I've always reminded people that back when Trump got his first term in office, he said, look, I'll pass or I'll sign nationwide concealed carry. And yet, even when Republicans have been in the majority, they've been unwilling to actually put it to a vote and say, let's vote on this. Let's change the law nationwide so that my carry permit is good in every state the way my driver's license is good in every single state.
20: The Republicans just have never had the concerted background to do that. They just have not done it. It took years for H.R. 218, as you recall, to get passed and for President Bush to sign, H.W. Bush to sign that. I mean, I'm sorry, George W. Bush. Get these guys confused. Bush number two to sign it. The Republicans just don't have the backbone to push these things across the finish line.
19: And why is that, Bob? Because, you know, I tell people that, you know, well, the Republicans are the majority. And, of course, the left is shouting that from the rooftop, saying, you guys are in charge, except they understand that when it gets down to that final vote in the Senate with the filibuster in place, it doesn't matter if you have a majority. It doesn't matter if a majority of Americans are represented by Republicans in the U.S. Senate. You still can't get a 51-49 vote on anything.
20: The majority doesn't mean anything. What means everything is backbone. And the Republicans just over the years on firearms issues have very, very rarely ever exhibited it. Yeah, we did years ago, but it took years for President Bush to finally sign, you know, the H.R. 218 that allowed retired law enforcement officers who are properly certified in their home state, post-certified, to carry across state lines. And there's been unfortunately no movement since then.
19: So now you got Representative Pat Harrigan, who wants a piece of legislation, very simple, that says federal concealed carry authority should be accorded to all past and current members of the military special forces. I mean, if they're qualified to carry much more powerful weapons in uniform, why would we not trust them to carry a pistol across state lines in the rest of the United States, in all 50 states?
20: And we should, but again, this is not the best way to handle it, to do piecemeal like this. But unfortunately, it seems to be the only way that we can get it done, just piece by piece by piece.
19: So what do we do this? Because, Bob, one of the big mysteries for me has been the Republic, or the Democrats don't always get everything they want, even when they've had, say, Obama in office for two terms, and they had for a time Democrat majorities in the House and the Senate. They didn't always get what they want, but it always seemed to me the Democrats got a whole lot more done when they held a majority than the Republicans do. And it always seems to be lack of backbone to me. And frankly, Bob, I'd make the argument, I mean, over the years, I've worried about, well, what happens when the other side's in the majority if we get rid of the filibuster? But here's the argument I'd like to go to, and you tell me if I'm wrong. The Democrats are constantly talking about disenfranchising Americans. Now, usually it's because of their ridiculous arguments that black and brown Americans don't know how to get a driver's license or don't know how to do this or do that. It's ridiculous. It's disproven by the facts on the ground. But if you say, are you disenfranchising Americans? If Americans elect a Republican president, a Republican majority in the House, and a Republican majority in the Senate, but then we're told, oh, a majority isn't good enough, you have to have 60 votes in the Senate to get anything passed. I think it gives the Senate the freedom to say, yeah, we're Republicans, we have a majority, but we don't have to vote on anything difficult because we have to get to 60 votes, which effectively we're never going to get to. So why should we keep the filibuster? And the argument is always given back to me, well, you'll be sorry if you give up the filibuster when the Democrats are in charge, except the Democrats do get a lot more done. And if that's going to be the case, try explaining to an American, you've elected 51 or 52 or 53 U.S. senators, but you can't have a vote on anything important unless you have 60, which both sides know neither party is likely to get that anytime soon. So if that's the case, aren't you disenfranchising every single American if we say we're going to elect a majority in the Senate, but we know that even with a majority, we can't get anything done because of a Senate rule? It was not a rule adopted by the American public. It was a rule adopted by one body of what is supposed to be our government. Now, is that not disenfranchising?
20: It is, and it's also showing the American people, the American electorate, that the Republican Party, writ large, does not have the backbone to stand for what it actually says it believes in, and that is the Bill of Rights, including the Second Amendment. And you need a president who is willing to go out there and put his reputation on the line to do that, and unfortunately we have not ever had that magical combination of backbone in the White House and backbone in the House and the Senate Republican Party to get it done.
19: And apparently we don't have it today, even with Donald Trump in the Oval Office. That's Bob Barr, former member of Congress, former CIA analyst. 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
9: Gary LaVox here from Rascal Flats. 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
8: Welcome back to the Lars Larson Show. Imagine this. If a private company could tell you we are capable of lighting up the night sky for you on an on-demand basis, or maybe even on a regular basis, would you allow a private company to do that? If they could take sunlight and make it light up parts of Earth that are ordinarily dark at that time of the day? I thought we'd talk about it with Gregory Wrightstone, who's a geologist, executive director of the CO2 Coalition in Arlington, Virginia, and the best-selling author of A Very Convenient Warming. Good to have you back, sir.
11: Well, I like convenient warming, and I like sunlight, but this just doesn't make sense. They're planning to launch 50,000 giant mirrors in low Earth orbit to reflect sunlight into the darkened areas of the planet in order to power the solar panels that go out and stop producing electricity at dusk and don't start until dawn or after the next day. It was so crazy to me. I had to read it three times. I researched it. It sounded like satire, something you'd read from like the Babylon Bee or some of these. I looked into it, and it's a real proposal. But the first question you I'm sure you had is, what could go wrong? And there are so many things.
8: All kinds of things, right?
11: Oh my Lord! I mean, we've heard of them talking about geoengineering to block the sun, but here they're geoengineering to move it to the darkened. I mean, there are real problems with the people in the high latitude areas of Finland and Alaska that have, when they have sunlight all day long during the summertime, there are problems with that, and they have to put up these sun-blocking shades that block out, because it's light all day, and it's a problem. And it would block also, would reflect sun from the Earth where it needs it, like, say, crops. You know, our agricultural productivity would decrease because of this. And I don't know about you, our agricultural productivity, because of increased CO2 and modest warming, are breaking records year after year after year.
8: Yep, true.
11: Our agricultural productivity is increasing at a greater rate than what our population growth is. So we're feeding. There haven't been famines in decades.
8: Poor Thomas Malthus.
11: Exactly. But it used to be famines. They were the worst natural catastrophe there was.
8: Yep.
11: And there are reasons. We don't have to go into it. It's a topic for a different discussion, but there are reasons that famines are not occurring, and it has everything to do with climate change.
8: Do you think, I'm talking to Gregory Wrightstone, who's from the CO2 Coalition, but also the author of A Very Convenient Warming, do you think most people realize just how desperate the existence of most human beings on planet Earth was until about 200 years ago?
11: Yeah, and it's actually shorter period than that. It was the Norman Borlaug's agricultural revolution in the early 1900s is really what started fueling this agricultural productivity growth with the advent of nitrogen-based fertilizers and other things. Engineered food production has a bad rap, but because we have modified corn, soybeans, and others, that combined with nitrogen, combined with the big thing is increasing CO2 in the atmosphere and warming temperatures. All of those things have allowed us to grow a lot more crops. And people, you're right, before the advent of this, famines killed tens and hundreds of thousands of people annually, and we just don't see that anymore. The only place we have hunger on Earth today are areas of war-torn areas where they can't get the food delivered to them.
8: Well, either war-torn or, Gregory, tell me if I'm wrong about this, but when you looked at Somalia during the Black Hawk Down period during Clinton, that you had warlords who'd say, oh, how do I control all these people? All you have to do is control breakfast, lunch, and dinner, and you can run the whole country. You don't even have to put a gun to somebody's head. Just say, if you want to eat, you're going to have to do what I tell you to do. And it's used as a weapon against people, and oftentimes the weapon is put in the hands of the bad guys, the thugs, by the do-gooders in the rich countries.
11: absolutely. And if you think about it, back if we look back through to the dawns, the beginnings of the great civilizations, each of those civilizations were brought down by famine. It was, and the famine was caused not by increased warming, but by the cold periods. And see, each of the cold periods were accompanied by crop failure, famine, pestilence, and mass depopulation. It brought down great So if you were Emperor Lars and you were in a warm period, you'd be fat and happy and safe because you could feed your subjects. But if you were Emperor Lars, let's say going into the late Bronze Age collapse and it started getting cold and crops failed, they came after you with pitchforks, and Emperor Lars would not last very long. He would be out.
8: Greg, let's get back. I want to just go back to Reflect Orbital because I want people to know this is a serious proposal. This is a company called Reflect Orbital that wants to, they want an FCC approval. I don't know how the FCC got into it, to launch 50,000 mirrors into low Earth orbit that would then redirect sunlight, but it wouldn't be very precise. It would light up areas that are 3 to 4 miles wide. And you said the primary impetus for this is to just keep the solar panels producing?
11: It sounds like it. I can't. I read this 3 times and then looked at all the links, and it sure looks serious. I don't know who would give that the thumbs up to do it. I can't imagine anybody in the Trump administration.
8: I wouldn't think so. And, you know, over the years, I mean, a couple of decades ago, I read somebody saying, hey, if we could put, you know, say a Mylar inflatable mirror up, you know, and not put up 50,000 of them. They said, imagine if they were looking for a lost child in a forest or, you know, or there was some other specific use. But this is talking about doing this on an ongoing basis, right?
11: It is. It is. And, before we run out of time, I have to share a story with
8: you.
11: Please do. I just got back from the 16th International Climate Change Conference in Washington, D.C. We were the co-host of it, the CO2 Coalition. And we had a panel of young people that were alarmists, that were scared to death, and they saw the light, and they were speaking, and these wacko in Earth-first people, they actually bought tickets. There were 400 apiece. Somebody was buying them for them and sat and got up and started screaming at the first guy that did it, Dr. Will Happer, 86 years old. He was sitting next to me, immediately got up and charged this young guy.

0: He immediately, he was sitting next to me, immediately got up and charged this young guy that was probably 6'2" with his hat on backwards and started pushing. He showed us all up. This guy, and we said, Will, aren't you scared of being confronted with assault? He says, no, I'm 86 years old. Let them bring me up. I would be glad. I want to go and testify about these people. And I looked over his wife, and she just smiled and shrugged. Yeah, she said, that's Will. That's what he does.
1: Absolutely. That is Gregory Wrightstone, who's a geologist, the executive director of the CO2 Coalition in Arlington, Virginia. And Dr. Wrightstone is right. All that extra CO2, we've got amazing agricultural production all over this planet, and that's a good thing.
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8: Now on 4 News Now, two people found dead in a home in Hilliard. Coming up, why police call these deaths suspicious.
9: Cooler, cleaner air, it's just what we needed today. But I'm tracking a warming trend for the weekend in the First Alert forecast.
10: Anguish sets in for hundreds of families as the cleanup begins in the neighborhoods leveled by the Spokane area fires. See how volunteers and contractors are already helping families sort through the ashes.
8: Live on 4 News Now and streaming on KXY Plus, you're watching 4 News Now at 5. Two people dead at a Northeast Spokane home. And now law enforcement is calling these deaths suspicious. Thanks for being with us tonight. I'm Derek Dice.
10: And I'm Robin Nance. Spokane police say they found the bodies yesterday afternoon, one inside a detached garage and the other in a house. Angela Haar reports on what police say and what people who appear to live inside that house tell her.
11: Neighbors say police arrived at this red brick house on North Cook Street around 1 in the afternoon yesterday. When they got there, SPD says they found a person dead in a detached garage. Major crimes detectives were called in. Then police executed a search warrant to get inside the home, where they found another dead body inside a locked bedroom. When I was there, a woman came outside of the house to talk to me. She claims she is the wife of the man that police found dead inside a locked bedroom. She told me that she was the first to find her husband dead, and she believes he accidentally tripped. SPD says they cannot tell me if they have made an arrest or identified a suspect at this point. Officers say initially it appears the two deaths are connected and say one of the deaths was by, quote, criminal means. In Spokane, Angela Hara, 4 News Now.
8: Well, people are continuing to search through the rubble in the Rifle Club Road neighborhood, which was almost completely destroyed by the Old Trails fire.
10: Now, the cleanup process can be intimidating, but volunteers and contractors are coming from all over the country to help. Derek Strom shows us what they were doing today.
12: People whose homes were leveled by the Old Trails fire will have a long road ahead of them to rebuild. But before any of that can happen, they'll have to make sure all of the burned trees in the neighborhood aren't at risk of falling. That's where contractors like Jonas Redstar and his crew come in.
13: Right now, we're just coming up, cleaning up like debris, trash, snags. We had a crew come in here, snag a lot of stuff out. And so we're just coming behind them. If they missed anything, we're taking it down.
12: Red Star says he's never worked in a neighborhood that's been through a disaster like this,